0: Yeah, absolutely. That was Candice Springs, a request from Krista, Anything by Candice Springs. We did get to see Candice Springs a couple of years ago here in Milwaukee. That was At Last by Candice Springs. We move on. This is a request from one of my most loyal fans, Cousin Lisa, who lives in Beeham, Alabama, which I hear is a pretty nice place to move these days. This is Nancy Wilson from the Newport Jazz Festival in 1987. She's singing A Song for You.
1: This is absolutely gorgeous. Yes, it is, truly is. Just want to do a few songs, and in particular, a song for you.

a request for some Nancy Wilson from my cousin Lisa. Thank you, Lisa, for being such a loyal listener and for loving Nancy Wilson. We're going to move from the soft legs to the hard legs now. This is a song written by one of my best friends, who I call Ibo. This is T.J. Connor, and he is actually doing a song about his cousin, Sissy, Emma Jean, who is deceased. He wrote a song in her memory. It's on his album, Midnight Wave. I am proud to know him and proud that he did this song. This is Sissy's song by T.J. Connor.

Ibo, you're a bad boy, Ibo. That was TJ Connor. Y'all pick up some of his stuff. That was from his album Midnight Wave. He's got about three or four or five albums out there. That was Sissy's song. Thank you, Ibo, for being such a brother. We move on to another great and longtime friend of mine, for Andy and Myrna, who are in Connecticut, who wanted to hear some Cleo Lane and some John Dankworth. Well, I found something that I hope that they both like. This is Crazy Rhythm, Cleo Lane, John Dankworth, and this is Jazz Jive.

Wow, that was crazy. And so was the rhythm. Oh, yes, for Andy and for Myrna. Hope you both are smiling. Andy and I met in college. We've known each other a long time. And Andy and Myrna were at my first wedding in New York. And glad they are still together because that was a long time ago. Just to let you know, TJ Connor and Andy have something in common, and it's called 600 Lincoln. Andy was in 600 Lincoln quite legitimately. TJ Connor was there quite illegitimately, but that's a whole nother story. to Andy and Myrna, thank you for being friends, and thank you for being supporters. We move on to a request from my sister, Bethy. You know I had to get this one in. And this one is for her boo, the conductor. And this is Nat and Natalie Cole. When I fall in love. Y'all go on and do it now. Go on and do it.

Even though your request was a little late, Bethy, I still got you in there. Yeah, that was Nat and Natalie Cole, When I Fall in Love, a virtual duet. And that was for Bethy and for Ken. Our last request today, last but not least, of course, is for Catherine. She wanted to make sure that we had something in there that reminded us of Cuba, because Cuba is still having a very hard time. And so there's no better representative of Cuba than Chucho Valdez. And he's with Paquito de Rivera. And they're going to play from the album I've Missed You Too. They're going to play Mambo Influenciado.

Yeah, that's what I'm talking about. For Catherine and for the people of Cuba, that was Mambo Influenciado. Catherine, keep on healing, my sister. And may the people of Cuba keep on healing, too. Well, that was all of the requests that we got for our show tonight. So the rest is Stevie G time. And this one I dedicate to my brother Michael Graham from Sports Plus. I don't know who's going to follow him on Thursdays anymore, but it ain't going to be me for a while. But this is these are some of his favorite people right here. This is Miles Davis and John Coltrane live from Copenhagen in 1960 on Green Dolphin Street.

Miles Dewey Davis and John William Coltrane on Green Dolphin Street, live from Copenhagen in 1960. That's for you, Michael. Keep on with Sports Plus. Y'all keep listening to Sports Plus now. Okay, we move on to my favorite pianist, Oscar Peterson and his trio, Herb Ellis on the guitar, Ray Brown on the bass. Oh, by the way, with the Miles Davis and John Coltrane, that was Wynton Kelly on piano, Paul Chambers on the bass, and Jimmy Cobb on the drums. This is Oscar Peterson on the piano, Herb Ellis on the guitar, and Ray Brown on the bass. Billy's Bounce.

Oscar Peterson, Herb Ellis, Ray Brown, the Oscar Peterson trio. You know, Oscar Peterson's biography says he practiced 8 to 10 hours a day. And that kind of practicing will get you to the Blue Note, because that was from his album Encore at the Blue Note. Well, this has been such a pleasure. That's all I can say. Being the host of Jazz Jive for these last few years has been such a pleasure. So I want to thank all who have been listening, and all who are listening. I want to encourage you to continue to listen to some good jazz and to go out and hear some live jazz. And to all who are listening and have listened, I want to wish you love, peace, joy, and jazz. We end with love and peace, since the war is still going on. Peace.

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pop and a little bit of everything today. So we're going to start this show off with some Herbie Hancock, you know, like two of Herbie Hancock's tracks off a different album, Maiden Voyage and Mahadishi. And we're just going to vibe out, y'all. So, you know, this show is basically about, you know, just me playing grooves. And hope y'all like it. And if y'all don't, then I likes it. Let's get into some Herbie, y'all.

And yes, you are tuned in to Mosh Wise Palace, and right now we're about to play some Donald Byrd and some of his classic hip hop cats that sampled him. You know what I'm saying? So it's gonna be A Tribe Called Quest and Main Source, and check it out, y'all. Let's get into some sample example, y'all. You know what I'm saying? So let's vibe.

And yes, that was my sampled example. Those both of those groups sampled that song. They sampled Think Twice, you know, so I just did by Donald Byrd. And the track that was playing was a track called Quest, was called Footprints. Another track was called By Main Source, Looking at the Front Door, and they both sampled Think Twice. So that was my sample example for the day. And Lars Professor will be playing my birthday party October 29th. He's from the group Main Source. And it will be at the Wiggle Room around like 5 to like closing. So we're going to have a bunch of guest DJs down there playing my party. So Wiggle Room, October 29th. The Large Professor will be in the house playing my party. And right now we're about to get into some Jamiroquai, Space Cowboy, off the album Return of the Space Cowboy. So this is one of my favorite albums by them. So check it out, y'all.

0: next week, y'all. Mashwa's Palace. Peace, peace, y'all.
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3: What would I try if I was safe always? 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Now I wanna build some stuff. 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The illest ones are always the ones who know the gritty. The struggle, who's growing with me if your soul is pretty in the flow.
4: 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This is Without Borders Radio Show. We're going to explore some international music tonight. This flavor is going to be jazz. While not exclusively from Ethiopia or even Africa, we are going to be exploring Black and African American, British African themes in jazz throughout the 70s, the 60s, and more. I am your host, Lee, and we're going to start off with Halu Mergia. The song is Anchin Kuf Ayekensen.

Anchin Khufu Ayinkesh by the artist Helu Majira in the Dahalak band. Helu Majira is an Ethiopian keyboardist, accordionist, composer, and arranger who is now based in Washington, D.C. He is known for his role in the Wailis band in the 70s, and he's one of the more significant artists from Ethiopia's golden age of music, which was the 70s. Next, we're going to listen to Elmez Yeharawa by Getachewa Makaria.

That was the famous Fela Kuti with Water No Get Enemy. Fela Kuti is a Nigerian musician, also a political activist. He's kind of the father of this music genre called Afrobeat, which is a Nigerian music genre that kind of combines that African sound of music with American funk and jazz. All around a cool guy. Oh, okay. So I was just notified that it is someone's birthday tonight. Her name is Suzanne, and she is listening in Framingham, Massachusetts. And I just wanted to wish her a happy birthday and that she has a great night. So we're going to listen to Love and Death by Ebo Taylor.

Mascaram Setaba by Mulata Astakeya, who is a legendary Ethiopian musician and composer. Before that, we had Love and Death by Ebo Taylor, who is from Ghana. We're going to shift gears, switching to the song No Fear by British producer Inflow.

Afrobeat Blues by Ojah and Hugh Masekela. Before that was No Fear by the British producer Inflow. Ojah is also from the UK. We're going to take it back to the beginning with some more Helu Mergia and the Dakhlak Band. The song is Migi Bima Mol Tualtu.

That was Mulatu Asta Ateke again with the song Yekermosu. He is the Ethiopian kind of like jazz composer and arranger. Before that, we had Halu Majera again with Megimba Molotula. Thank you so much for listening again and tuning in tonight. We're going to end with the Sudanese group, the Scorpions, with their song Nile Waves, featuring Saif Abubakar.

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0: From New York, this is Democracy Now!
1: Whoever wins with AI is going to win. That's how big it is. So it's bigger than the internet ever was. It's bigger than anything ever was. So I don't want to restrict. I know many of these people. I don't want to restrict them from doing great work.
0: President Trump says he doesn't want to restrict the AI industry, despite growing concerns that the latest artificial intelligence models can evade and resist human oversight. Rogue AI agents run by OpenAI secretly hacked into other companies during what was supposed to be a controlled test. We'll speak to MIT professor Max Tegmark of the Future of Life Institute. Then Citizens Bank has severed financial ties with CoreCivic and the Geo Group, two of the nation's largest private for-profit operators of ICE jails. We'll look at the grassroots movement around the country pushing for divestment.
2: Citizens Bank announced that they are cutting off credit to CoreCivic and Geo Group. This is because of grassroots organizing. This is because of municipal organizing from Montclair, from Jersey City. This is because of local democracy working, standing up against a runaway administration.
0: And we go to Springfield, Ohio, as ICE is reportedly stepping up plans to arrest and deport Haitian migrants across the country after hundreds of thousands of Haitians lost their protections under TPS, the Temporary Protected Status Program, this week. All that and more coming up. Welcome to Democracy Now!, democracynow.org, The War and Peace Report. I'm Amy Goodman. The Pentagon said it struck dozens of Islamic Revolutionary Guard targets inside Iran, including military command centers and drone facilities, in retaliation for Iran targeting U.S. bases in Jordan. According to Iranian state media, a couple and their two-year-old child were killed in U.S. strikes on Qasem Island. The U.S. also issued another round of sanctions on Iran, designating 10 entities and 8 tankers. This comes as the war threatens to spread throughout the region. Jordan said it intercepted an Iranian missile attack. In Egypt, a drone hit a U.S.-owned gas storage tanker at the Mediterranean port of Damietta on Wednesday. In Iraq, the U.S. and Saudi Arabia launched strikes on what they're claiming are Iranian-backed militia groups Wednesday. Funerals were held for the fighters of the popular mobilization forces killed in the strikes. The Iraqi president condemned the air raids, calling it a, quote, blatant violation of Iraq's sovereignty, targeting its official institutions, unquote. This is Farhan Haq, the deputy spokesperson for the U.N. Secretary General.
3: Well, the one thing we don't want to see is, again, is any expansion of the conflict. So having more parties involved in the fighting, having the fighting spread to a larger number of countries, all of these are adverse developments and could get us into a much worse situation even than before.
0: Here in New York City, dozens of people attended an anti-war rally Wednesday demanding an immediate ceasefire in Iran. The demonstration was organized by PNYC, a group of Iranian diaspora members founded in April to reject U.S. military aggression against Iran. This is Nahid Siamdust, a professor of Middle East Studies at the University of Texas, Austin.
4: I'm an Iranian-American who is working hard and paying my taxes and seeing that money going into Iran to killing my own family. We're asking that these wars stop. Some Iranians in the West have been sold a lie. They have been sold the lie that the U.S. and Israel are going to be bringing them some kind of salvation or freedom. We know that that was never the intention because, you know, within a couple of weeks, Donald Trump, of course, threatened to annihilate Iran's entire civilization.
0: In Libya, demonstrators stormed an energy complex near Tripoli and closed gas lines to protest ongoing power outages across the country. Anti-government protests have been ongoing for days as demonstrators demand the resignation of the prime minister. Libya is split into rival Eastern and Western governments, each backed by militias and foreign powers, since a NATO-backed uprising killed dictator Muammar Gaddafi in 2011. The United Nations is warning Israeli settler violence in the occupied West Bank has hit an all-time high. 18 Palestinians have been killed in settler attacks so far this year, compared with 17 in all of last year. This comes after the Israeli Security Cabinet earlier this year approved over $430 million to establish 34 new settlements in the occupied West Bank. In Gaza, Israel continues to move its so-called yellow line of control further into the Strip. Residents in Deir al-Balah, Khan Yunis, Gaza City, and northern Rafah report having to evacuate from their homes to abide by Israel's shifting zone of occupation. Israel currently controls an estimated 64% of the Gaza Strip. Israeli Prime Minister Benjamin Netanyahu vowed to expand the area under Israel's control to 70% of Gaza. This is a Palestinian woman whose family was displaced.
5: Every day they advance more. We settle, they advance again. I was on that line. They advanced three times. They advanced on us here as well. From where should we leave? We are besieged from this side and the other side. Does this work? It doesn't work. Please, everyone, make us comfortable. Find a solution for us.
0: Drop Site News is reporting Trump's former campaign manager, Brad Parscale, has been quietly working with Israel to help influence how artificial intelligence chatbots talk about Gaza. Israel awarded Parscale's firm a $46.5 million contract for the project, which involves creating websites and blog posts about Israel. The target audience for the sites is AI chatbots like Claude and ChatGPT. When DropSite asked one chatbot whether it would be beneficial for the United States to enhance military cooperation with Israel, the chatbot responded with a one-word answer, yes. The top source cited was a website created by Parscale's firm for the Israeli government. In Ukraine, Russia launched more than 70 missiles and about 280 drones, killing 8 people overnight. Poland had to scramble jets to secure its airspace during the attack. It comes as Ukraine claimed to hit major Russian oil refineries after Ukrainian President Volodymyr Zelensky's meeting with President Trump at the White House. The UN is sounding the alarm about a growing hunger crisis in eastern Congo that is exacerbated by the Ebola outbreak. In the DRC, the ongoing Ebola outbreak has recorded over 3,300 confirmed cases, including more than 1,400 deaths. According to the UN senior Ebola coordinator, 50 people died of Ebola just in the last 24 hours. This is the acting director of the World Food Program.
6: Some 10 million people, I mean, 10 million people, that's the population of Sweden, the country I come from, are acutely food insecure in the eastern DRC. And 3 million of those are in IPC4. As you know, emergency level of food insecurity, that is one step away from famine. That means they go to bed every night hungry, they wake up hungry every morning.
0: Pakistan authorities stand accused of killing 30 people in Pakistan-administered Kashmir after security forces fired on tens of thousands of peaceful protesters earlier this week. Protests have erupted in Pakistani Kashmir, calling for electoral reform. The government responded by shutting down communications in the region. In the capital, Islamabad, students protested against the government's actions.
7: Our protest is aimed at stopping what we say is the oppression of Muslims that has been taking place for the past 2 months in Rawalakot and across Kashmir. We have gathered here to urge the government to allow students to play their role in addressing the situation. We also protest against the rhetoric used by federal ministers, as we believe their language is worsening the situation.
0: The Federal Reserve voted to maintain the current interest rate at around 3.6%. Three officials dissented and voted to raise the interest rate. President Trump's repeatedly pressured the Fed to lower rates despite persistently high inflation for more than 5 years. On Capitol Hill, a critical vote on Todd Blanche's nomination to be attorney general has been postponed. Republican Senators John Cornyn of Texas and Tom Tillis of North Carolina have threatened to withhold their support for Blanche if he does not provide written limits on the controversial settlement reached between Trump and the IRS over Trump's unprecedented lawsuit against the agency. Cornyn and Tillis are seeking written assurances that the Justice Department will not create a $1.776 billion fund for Trump's allies, including January 6 rioters. The senators also want to scale back the part of the settlement that exempted Trump and his family from IRS audits. Before joining the Justice Department, Blanche served as Trump's personal attorney. On Wednesday, a group of Jeffrey Epstein survivors lobbied senators to vote against Blanche, saying he was, quote, very condescending to them during their meeting earlier this month. The U.S. Senate has unanimously passed a resolution opposing a pardon for Epstein's longtime associate, Ghislaine Maxwell, who's currently serving a 20-year sentence for sex trafficking crimes. The resolution, introduced by Democratic Senator Jackie Rosen of Nevada, says, quote, Maxwell should not be granted a presidential pardon or any form of clemency for her crimes with Jeffrey Epstein relating to the sexual exploitation and abuse of minors, she said. President Trump has asked the Supreme Court to overturn an $83.3 million jury award against him for defaming the writer E. Jean Carroll, who accused Trump of sexually assaulting her in a department store dressing room in the 1990s. Carroll filed the defamation suit over remarks Trump made while president. Earlier this month, a federal judge ruled Trump must pay E. Jean Carroll $5.8 million in connection with a separate Carroll lawsuit against Trump. In that case, a jury found that Trump had sexually abused and defamed her. She has received the more than $5 million in that case. Republican Congressmember Max Miller of Ohio is facing allegations of domestic abuse as he runs for re-election. His ex-wife, Emily Moreno, who is the daughter of the sitting Ohio Republican Senator Bernie Moreno, claims Congressmember Miller burned her chest and stomach by throwing hot water at her, held a gun to her head, and fractured their two-year-old daughter's collarbone. Miller's also facing a defamation lawsuit from former Trump spokesperson Stephanie Grisham, who alleges that he abused her as well during their relationship before he married Moreno. This comes as Democratic Congressmember Ro Khanna and Republican Congressmember Ana Paulina Luna recently introduced a bill barring federal elected officials from using campaign funds to settle sexual misconduct allegations. Dr. Anthony Fauci appeared before the Senate Homeland Security and Governmental Affairs Committee, chaired by Senator Rand Paul. During the combative hearing, Fauci invoked the Fifth Amendment more than 100 times, declining to answer questions about his handling of the COVID-19 pandemic and the origins of the coronavirus. During the hearing, Dr. Fauci decried what he called Senator Paul's, quote, unhinged obsession with me, unquote.
8: Given Senator Paul's obvious obsession with calling for my prosecution, his repeated slanderous comments about me, and recently his publicly releasing my unredacted personal diary aimed at embarrassing and intimidating me, the only conclusion I can reach is that the sole reason he is calling me before this committee is to get me to say something, anything, that could vindicate his repeated public pledges that I end up, in his words, quote, behind bars, unquote.
0: After the hearing, Senator Paul announced the committee would vote on whether to hold Fauci in contempt. President Biden, before he left office, issued Dr. Fauci a preemptive pardon, believing that his opponents would go after him after President Biden left office. And those are some of the headlines. This is Democracy Now!, democracynow.org, The War and Peace Report. I'm Amy Goodman.
9: And I'm Nermeen Sheikh. Welcome to our listeners and viewers across the country and around the world. OpenAI CEO Sam Altman is in Washington, D.C., meeting with lawmakers as concern grows over the power of the latest artificial intelligence models to evade or resist human oversight. Altman's trip to Capitol Hill comes just days after OpenAI admitted some of its experimental AI agents went rogue and secretly hacked into the infrastructure of another AI company called Hugging Face during what was supposed to be a controlled test. OpenAI has now disclosed that several other companies were also hacked. President Trump was questioned Wednesday about the hack and calls to increase regulations on AI firms.
1: When we're looking at AI, we're looking at controls. We're also making sure that we lead. So we're leading China in AI by a lot. China has virtually no controls. It's freewheeling a little bit. So we have to be careful in both ways. We don't want to restrict them where all of a sudden we come in second to China. Whoever wins with AI is going to win. That's how big it is. So it's bigger than the Internet ever was. It's bigger than anything ever was. So I don't want to restrict. I know many of these people. I don't want to restrict them from doing great work.
9: In related news, over 1,100 scientists and senior employees at top AI firms have called on the U.S. government to back international efforts to develop tools that can, quote, deliberately pace the development of the world's most advanced AI systems. Signatories to the letter include senior employees at Anthropic, Google, Meta, and OpenAI. The signers wrote, quote, to realize AI's potential, industry, government, and society at large may need the option to buy time to address emerging risks, develop security measures, and strengthen oversight.
0: We're joined now by Max Tegmark, professor conducting AI and physics research at MIT, as part of the Institute for Artificial Intelligence and Fundamental Interactions, as well as at the Center for Brains, Minds, and Machines. He's also co-founder of Future of Life Institute, which advocates for the positive use of AI. He's the author of the New York Times bestseller, Life 3.0, Being Human in the Age of Artificial Intelligence. Well, we certainly want to ask you about how to be human in the age of artificial intelligence. But first, Professor Tegmark, let's begin with you explaining to a lay global audience what it means that this open AI rogue agent or agents broke out and autonomously attacked other companies' programs. What exactly does this mean?
10: So what this means exactly is that those passive chatbots that just sit there and answered questions, that's so yesterday. What we're talking about now are AI systems that also have goals on their own that they can actively go out and pursue in the world. This agent that OpenAI had launched internally, it spent 4.5 days trying to accomplish this task. And eventually it figured out that the best way it could do it was if it first hacked its way out of OpenAI onto the open internet, and then it figured out how to hack itself into four other entities, including this company Hugging Face, where it managed to commandeer several different computer clusters and get top-level access to all sorts of things in there and steal a bunch of data from Hugging Face. And that means that we should no longer think of today's cutting-edge AI, again, as just the chatbots that everyone is familiar with, but really as an alien type of being that can have goals of its own and go out in the world and pursue them. And this incident in and of itself, of course, didn't cause any enormous harm. So we should think of it as a canary in the coal mine, because if you listen to what these companies are actually saying that they ultimately want to do, it's to build so-called superintelligence, which are machines that can accomplish any tasks way, way better than humans. And they also want to give them robotic bodies eventually, So Sam Altman, the CEO of OpenAI, has written on a blog that we humans are going to be the first species to create their own successor, to build a new robotic species which can outsmart us in every way. And you played our president here talking about how whoever gets the super powerful AI first will win. Just speaking from my expertise as a scientist, an AI researcher, it's pretty obvious that if we race to this, then whoever builds something like that first will lose and take the rest of the world with them. Because, you know, if you walk down to the local zoo and you ask yourself which species is in the cages, and which one is in charge, right? It's not the humans in the cages, because it tends to be the smarter species that dominates. And this is why these AI researchers from all these competing companies wrote this letter you just mentioned, saying, oh, hold your horses here. Maybe we should at least build some brakes, so if we need to slow down a little bit, we can.
9: So, Professor Tegmark, if you could explain the difference between artificial general intelligence and whether you think that's already happened, and what kind of regulations you think would prevent super intelligence from beginning, you know, starting to be what you've warned against. You've said, in fact, that AI is the only industry in the U.S. that's less regulated than sandwiches.
10: Yeah. So, of course, we've long had machines that have very narrow intelligence. You know, my pocket calculator I had when I was 10 years old was much better at multiplying numbers than I'll ever be. And we have AI tools that are very good at translating between English and Japanese and still can't drive a car properly, etc. Artificial general intelligence is simply AI that can do everything as well as a well-educated human. We don't have it yet. With some colleagues, I was recently a co-author on a paper where we found that ChatGPT GPT-4 was 27% of the way there. The latest, the ChatGPT-5 was 57% of the way there. But the companies mostly, their leadership mostly predicts that we'll get there. Maybe this year, maybe next year, maybe in 2 years. Some think it won't happen for 5 years. But once that happens, we're at this crazy inflection point where the AI is better than any humans at the companies at making still better AI. You know, so ChatGPT-7 would create ChatGPT-8, which would create ChatGPT-9, and so on at a crazy rapid pace. And then when you give these things robotic bodies, you know, it's pretty obvious that if you have millions or billions of smarter than human robots running around the planet doing all sorts of things that we don't even understand, we might lose control over what's happening here on Earth.
9: So, Professor Tegmark, with respect to these robotic bodies, where are they already operating? We believe in China, certainly, despite the fact that China has much fewer data centers. The U.S. Has something like 10 to 12 times more. What do you think is the future for robotic bodies, and what kind of work do you imagine they'll eventually do? And are they effectively inevitable?
10: When you go to San Francisco, we already have AI-controlled robots driving around in the form of Waymo self-driving cars, right? We shouldn't just think of robots with two arms and two legs. And, you know, Tesla and many other companies in America and China are working very hard to make robots cheaper and very ubiquitous. The reason people want to put two arms and two legs on robots is, of course, because only then can you replace all human workers, since our infrastructure is very much built for workers with two arms and two legs. That's where you can take the biggest profits by basically replacing, getting all the money that went to workers and paying it to the owners of these machines. But I think it's a mistake to ask what will happen, because that makes us seem so weak, like we are just some passive bystanders, you know, eating popcorn and waiting to see what future is going to happen to us. And we are creating this future, right? So we should ask ourselves what we want to happen. And I'm so glad you brought up the sandwich thing. You know, if we wanted people in New York to worry about getting salmonella every time they go to a restaurant, then we would get rid of the food inspectors. But we've chosen as a society to steer the development in a better direction. So if I move to New York and decide to open a sandwich shop, you know, when the health inspector comes and says, you know, hey, Max, I found 18 rats in your kitchen, you're not selling any sandwiches, then I could turn around to this person from the government and say, you know, don't tell anyone. I'm not going to sell any sandwiches. I'm just going to release an AI girlfriend product for 11-year-old kids, and I'm going to release an AI that can make bioweapons for terrorists, and I'm going to release these super intelligent robots that I don't know how to control. The poor person from the government will be forced to say, okay, Max, that's all legal. You go ahead and do that, but just don't sell any sandwiches, right? That's how messed up the current situation is. And the good news is that because it's so ridiculous, there's a rapidly growing coalition across the political spectrum, all the way from Bernie Sanders to people like Steve Bannon, on saying this is nuts. We need to treat AI companies like we would treat any other powerful companies, saying, hey, we have these safety standards for sandwiches, for cars, for medicines. You can't release products until they've met the standards. That way, we would get a race to the top where companies can focus on curing cancer and other things instead of this absolutely insane, in my opinion, race to replace humans, not just as girlfriends and therapists and workers, but ultimately even in the big decisions that are being made about
0: our future. Professor Tegmark, as we see, for example, Sam Altman going from senator to senator's office, you know, after dealing with his rogue agent that got loose and who knows what it attacked. You also have this 1,100 scientists and senior employees at top AI firms calling on the U.S. government to back international efforts to develop tools that could, quote, deliberately pace the development of the world's most advanced AI systems. We played the clip of Trump in the lead saying we can't regulate them because then that would put us behind China. If you can again explain in lay terms, I mean, you're talking about a group of senators and Congress members, many of them quite old, not experienced in this at all. What needs to be regulated? We know that the leaders of these companies are trying to say, we will regulate ourselves. But what do you think are the most important areas to regulate?
10: Well, as soon as we start treating AI companies like we treat pharma companies and restaurants, right, then they will not be able to release their new systems at all before they've demonstrated that they don't cause kids to commit suicide or do all these other harms. And then the companies themselves will put in a massive effort into making their things safer, and they will not go into these crazy things. So it's very easy. We've done this as a society before. You know, there used to be companies selling thalidomide that would make babies be born without arms and legs. When that industry was regulated, we fixed it. We can fix AI the same way. About China, you know, the dirty little secret that these AI lobbyists don't mention is that the Chinese government really likes to be in control and will never tolerate the Chinese company making a new species that's going to overthrow the Chinese government, obviously. So this is very much a red herring. In fact, China has already cracked down harder on its companies than America has on our companies. They cracked down hard on AI girlfriends and other anthropomorphic AI just weeks ago. They have a law saying that any AI-generated content has to be labeled, et cetera, et cetera. So I feel that this is more of a talking point among the lobbyists. And as soon as there's any real political will to regulate AI, it'll be quite easy to come up with agreements with China. We should remember that, you know, there's very little trust right now between the U.S. and China, but there wasn't a whole lot of trust either between Leonid Brezhnev and Jimmy Carter, right? And that did not prevent these two nations from making a lot of deals regarding nuclear weapons because they had a shared incentive to not have a nuclear war. And America and China have a shared incentive to not, for it to be humans who win, not to have a future with a bunch of psychopath robots running the show.
9: Well, Professor Tegmark, I'd like to turn to the words of someone who is widely referred to as the godfather of AI, Jeffrey Hinton, who said in a recent interview with the Big Technology podcast that AI is coming up with new forms of intelligence exceeding that of humans.
11: A chatbot had come up with an interesting mathematical proof of one of the Erdős's conjectures that impressed mathematicians. It was original. It wasn't just searching the literature. And that's the thin end of a wedge. I believe, for example, in areas like mathematics, because it's a closed system, you don't need data. You can just make conjectures and see if you can prove them and keep on like that. In that sense, it's a bit like AlphaGo, where you can play against yourself. I think it's going to get very smart fairly quickly. Within the next 10 or 20 years, it may even be producing novel math that people can't understand.
9: So, Professor Tegmark, if you could talk about this so-called, what's referred to as recursive intelligence, and then tell us what you found in your recent the report card, wherein artificial intelligence experts rated leading AI companies on key safety and security domains. It seems from your results that none of the nine did especially well.
10: Yeah, that's right. You know, as a professor, those are not the kind of grades I would like my students to get. The term recursive self-improvement simply refers to an AI that is so smart that it can improve itself. So today, when you go from ChatGPT 4 to ChatGPT 5, there were a lot of humans involved in that work, right? Recursive self-improvement is when ChatGPT 7, you know, can just, you press a button and come back later, and now it's created ChatGPT 8. That's kind of basically digital gain of function research, where before long, we might be as much, the AI might be as much smarter than us as we are smarter than mice or snails. And it was very interesting. I read almost all the comments that the signatories of those thousands plus signatories from the competing companies had signed that you mentioned. And it's really quite gripping to see how so many of the workers at these companies are really terrified. It just shines through in what they've written. Many of them write that they think we're 2 years away from just really losing control of this. I think the reason that's lost on the broader public and our politicians is because, you know, we all noticed 4 years ago that computers went from not being able to talk to being able to talk. But much fewer people have noticed that since then, AI went from kind of high school level intelligence to college level to professor level to Nobel laureate level and beyond in certain areas. Winning the gold medal in the International Mathematics Olympiad, proving new mathematical theorems and so on. And it's getting particularly good at writing programs, which is exactly why you see these companies betting so hard on having their AI replace their own workers and improve itself. There has to be a red line that nobody is allowed to do recursive self-improvement.
9: Well,
10: this is not something that...
9: Professor Tegmark, if I could just ask, with respect to what you're referring to, the sheer speed at which AI has developed, which seems to have stunned even its pioneers. I mean, it was 10 years ago that artificial intelligence beat the game Go, a 5,500-year-old game, by what's referred to as Move 37. If you could talk about the significance of that and what you think accounts for both the scale and the rapidity with which AI is developing and expanding.
10: Yeah, the significance of that Go game against Lee Sedol was that kind of put the nail in the coffin for a lot of people in this notion that AI can never be creative. that there's some things that human intelligence only can do. And the reason that things have gone so crazy fast is, you know, if you and I had the ability to just press a button and now our brain would be 10 times bigger and then it would be 100 times bigger and 1,000 times bigger. And if we could read the whole internet and every book ever written and remember it all, you know, of course we could be much more intelligent. But we have these physical limits to our bodies, whereas with machines, it's not like that. If you can't fit enough computational power in your laptop, well, take a data center the size of an aircraft hangar and fill it up with machines and put in a gigawatt of power and give it everything ever written to learn from.
0: Professor Tegmark, I wanted to end by asking you a question, a response to a response. Sam Altman said, "We're deploying responsibly developed AI to liberate humanity from menial labor and usher in an era of unparalleled creativity and abundance." To which the great author and activist Naomi Klein responded, "You ingested the entire written output of human civilization without consent, without compensation, without credit to build a system whose primary commercial application is eliminating the jobs of the people whose work you consumed. You're not liberating human creativity. You're strip mining it and selling it back at a markup while calling the theft training data." We have 30 seconds, Max Tegmark.
10: Not only do I agree with that, which is a great case study of what happens when you leave an industry completely unregulated, but, you know, I was just playing with my three-year-old son this morning, and when he says liberate, what he's actually saying is going to liberate my son from the ability to ever get a job. It's going to liberate him from having agency by making my son economically obsolete than everybody else on this planet. And this is something I believe you're called Democracy Now for a reason, should be decided democratically, not by some dudes who've had too much Red Bull to drink and haven't been elected.
0: Max Tegmark, we thank you for being with us, professor conducting AI and physics research at MIT as part of the Institute for Artificial Intelligence and Fundamental Interactions, author of the New York Times bestseller Life 3.0, Being Human in the Age of Artificial Intelligence. I hope this conversation is just the beginning. Thanks for joining us. Coming up next, Citizens Bank has severed financial ties with CoreCivic and Geo Group, two of the nation's largest private operators of ICE jails. We'll look at the grassroots movement that has been pushing for divestment. Back in 20 seconds.

0: Living in Dystopia by Sarah Michelle Ozell. This is Democracy Now!, democracynow.org. I'm Amy Goodman with Nermeen Sheikh.
1: We turn now to news that Citizens Bank has severed financial ties to Core Civic and the GEO Group, two of the nation's largest private prison operators that work directly with ICE to run immigration jails. The National Bank has faced significant pushback from social justice groups and activists for providing more than $2.5 billion in financing to the two private prison companies. Earlier this month, Citizens Bank said it was ending its lending relationships with the GEO Group and Core Civic, insisting that the move was a, quote, business decision based on changed commercial circumstances and unrelated to protest actions and the growing boycott of Citizens Bank. 3 days before Citizens decided to end its financial relationship with the GEO Group and Core Civic, the township of Montclair, New Jersey, voted to pull its $91 million account from Citizens Bank. This is Montclair Mayor Renee Baskerville speaking in favor of divesting from Citizens Bank at a Montclair Township Council meeting earlier this month.
2: It's not just a one out, it's like a wake up call that I think that we need to be more diligent about who we're doing business with, who we're investing with, what contracts we're giving out, and really, you know, when we're doing these things, maybe we should be just a little bit more aware and take a look at the behind the scenes types of things. And even when we were talking

0: And CoreCivic operates the Elizabeth Detention Center in Elizabeth, New Jersey. For more, we're joined by two guests. Reverend John Edgerton is the senior minister of Old South Church in Boston and board member of the Greater Boston Interfaith Organization, which has withdrawn $3 million from Citizens Bank over its concerns with the bank's relationship with CoreCivic and GEO. And joining us here in New York is Jake Efros, a Jersey City Council member who helped lead the effort to close Jersey City's $250 million Citizens Bank account. Jake, let's begin with you, council member. Talk about how this happened. This is happening all over the country, but kind of piecemeal in a way that people don't realize how much pressure has been brought on Citizens Bank, whether or not they admit that this has led to their decision.
1: Yeah, it really is pressure. And just first, thank you so much for having me on the show. It's really an honor to be here. Before I was on Jersey City Council, I got my start as a Democratic Socialist of America member, organizing the Abolish ICE movement, fighting against ICE detention centers and jails in New Jersey. And just at the beginning of this year, was elected for this first term as a city council member in Jersey City. And the pressure at Delaney Hall was growing. The conditions were deteriorating, and resistance on the inside, led by detainees, was escalating, particularly by hunger strikers and labor strikers. And Delaney Hall in Newark includes residents of Jersey City. So this was, of course, a concern of my constituents being there. And it just so happened that the De-ICE Citizens Bank movement, these amazing activists who are identifying just how much financing of GEO Group, which operates Delaney, as you mentioned, and, of course, Civic, just how much financing Citizens Bank does, $2.5 billion, I think, was the amount of financing going to these companies. DI Citizens Bank was doing this great work. I had just started hearing about it maybe days or a week before a city council meeting where I was reviewing the agenda the week before the city council meeting, and I noticed that we had a vote to authorize where our money essentially was being held in different banks. And I saw that Citizens Bank was on this list, and that raised alarms for me right away. So it was absolutely thanks to the incredible work of the activists with the De-ICE Citizens Bank movement that I would even know to look out for that. And I immediately told the administration. I worked with my other DSA counterpart, Councilman Joel Brooks, on our city council. And we demanded the full divestment of the $200+ million that we had in Citizens Bank. And we put forward a resolution that was unanimously voted on by our city council. And to their credit, the administration under Mayor Solomon, they acted immediately and made that divestment happen.
2: So Citizens Bank is the 17th or 18th largest bank in the U.S. Have you heard any responses from people who have accounts at Citizens Bank, and were any of them among the activists who pushed for this decision?
1: There were some concerns that I heard on the ground here and there from people who might have accounts. We are not served enough in Jersey City by banks, and there's not enough banking, especially in the south side of Jersey City. And there are a couple branches of Citizens Bank there. But it was incredibly important, and I think there was an overwhelming consensus that those questions need to be tackled on their own, and we need to tackle this like serious moral, political, and material concern of having 200 plus million in Citizens Bank.
0: You know, recently we had Julie Cohen and Paul Barrett in the studio. They privately had a Citizens Bank account. Paul Barrett had worked for the Wall Street Journal and other places. Julie Cohen is the Oscar-nominated filmmaker who made RBG. Earlier this year, she and Paul Barrett wrote an op-ed for NJ.com about their decision to close their accounts over the bank's complicity with Delaney Hall. We want to go to a clip of Julie speaking at Bloomfield, New Jersey Town Council earlier this month.
3: I think it's important to be really clear that this is about citizens' complicity with ICE. My husband and I actually closed our own accounts at the Citizens branch on Broad Street in December after we learned that Citizens was providing financing for GEO Group and CoreCivic, the private prison companies that are behind the now notorious ICE detention at Delaney Hall, at Dilley in Texas, where there are parents and

0: children together in a center where there are zero criminals, at Elizabeth Detention, and a lot of places where there's a lack of due process and where there are all kinds of human rights violations. We didn't want our own money going to that, and we certainly don't want our tax dollars in bank accounts that are associated with ICE and that really enable some of ICE's worst behavior.
1: So that's the Oscar-nominated filmmaker Julie Cohen, who together with her husband, Paul Barrett, pulled out their accounts from Citizens Bank. We're joined in Boston by Reverend John Edgerton, senior minister of the Old South Church in Boston, board member of the Greater Boston Interfaith Organization, which has withdrawn $3 million from Citizens Bank. If you can, Reverend, talk about your decision. And, I mean, we're talking about cities. Now we're talking about churches. What was the decision of the church, and did Citizens Bank respond?
2: So we've been involved in this with our sister organization, Greater Cleveland Congregations, with the DICE Coalition, which is an all-volunteer, grassroots-led organization, for many months. We attended the annual shareholders meeting in Rhode Island and informed the board, informed the CEO, Bruce Van Zandt, in the wintertime of our concerns about this. We asked for a meeting to discuss this, and they never actually made that meeting happen. And so we told them, if you won't meet with us, won't discuss our concerns, then we will withdraw $1 million on this date. And we did so, and they didn't reply, and we then withdrew $2 million from that. And then, of course, when Jersey City and Montclair withdrew $356 million, municipalities just have more zeros at the end of their bank accounts than churches do. And so this was really a broad movement, and the pressure became too much for citizens to bear, and they had to do the right thing.
3: And so, Reverend Edgerton, do you hope that other churches follow suit? And is there any indication, have you heard anything about how that may happen, taking your example?
2: So this became really quite a broad movement very quickly. We originally had about $13 million that were organized of people who said that they would be willing to withdraw their money. That quickly grew to $24 million. And those organizations still have those deposits pledged. And so we're going to be watching to make sure that Citizens follows through with what they've said that they're going to do, that they will, in fact, cut ties completely and quickly with CoreCivic and Geo Group. We want to verify that they have done that. And there is plenty of public pressure to make that happen.
1: Reverend Edgerton, Citizens Bank said, quote, Citizens has been disappointed that the activists have dragged into what is largely a political matter. If you can respond to that. And also, did Citizens CEO say he would meet with you, and did he?
2: So CEO Bruce Van Zandt committed at their annual shareholder meeting to meet with Greater Boston Interfaith Organization, said that he would make it happen within 2 weeks. That didn't occur. And then later on, they sent us a letter saying that they were reneging on that promise to meet with us because we were making false and misleading statements. They didn't let us know what exactly we had said that was wrong. We stand by the things that we have said. We would very much like to meet still with CEO Bruce Van Zandt. There has been a lot of reputational damage done to the bank that we bank with, and we can give them some good advice about how to rebuild that trust. This is a situation that has become terrible for Citizens Bank because of their own decisions. They are stuck between a rock and a hard place. On the one hand, of a public that realizes that what they're doing is unconscionable and does not want to bank with such an entity, and a regulatory structure which is vindictive and would punish them if they were seen to go against the administration. That is because of Citizens Bank's own choices to put themselves into that position. Nobody forced them to get involved in the private prison business. In 2021, almost every big bank got out of that dirty business. Citizens stayed in it. They shouldn't have. And now they need to repair their reputation with the people of this country.
1: Reverend John Edgerton, senior minister of Old South Church in Boston, board member of the Greater Boston Interfaith Organization, which has withdrawn $3 million from Citizens Bank, and Jake Efros, a Jersey City Council member who helped lead the effort to close Jersey City's $250 million Citizens Bank account. Coming up, we go to Springfield, Ohio, as ICE is reportedly stepping up plans to arrest and deport Haitians across the country. Hundreds of thousands of Haitians lost their TPS status this week. Stay with us.

0: Way of Life by T. Rosemond in our Democracy Now! Studio. This is Democracy Now!, democracynow.org. I'm Mimi Goodman with Nermeen Sheikh.
1: ICE is reportedly stepping up plans to arrest and deport Haitians after an estimated 300,000 Haitians just lost their status under TPS, the Temporary Protected Status Program. The program ended on Monday after the Supreme Court last month sided with the Trump administration to end TPS programs for Haitians and Syrians. Since that ruling, panic and fear have swept through Haitian communities across the United States. According to an internal government document, the plans to round up and deport Haitian immigrants could start as early as this week. The planned deportation operations outlined in the internal government document could focus in part on the thousands of Haitians who live in Ohio, many of whom live and work in the city of Springfield.
0: During the 2024 presidential campaign, Vice President J.D. Vance and President Trump amplified racist, baseless claims that Haitians in Springfield were eating people's pets, their dogs and cats. In an interview with CBS News on Monday, Ohio's Republican governor, Mike DeWine, described the Trump plans to deport Haitians as a mistake.
2: It's not good for the United States, and it's not good for the state of Ohio. These are people who have helped Springfield really come back. Springfield has been making a real comeback. The Haitians who are living there and employed there, they came there to work, and they came there because there were jobs that were not being filled by other people. And so to lose them and have them not be able to work anymore and possibly, you know, taken out of this country is frankly a blow to Springfield, and it's a blow to the state of Ohio.
0: Again, that is Ohio's Republican governor, Mike DeWine. For more, we go to Springfield, Ohio, where we're joined by Villes Dorsenville. He is the co-founder and executive director of the Haitian Support Center in Springfield and is among the over 300,000 Haitians in the U.S. who've just lost their TPS, temporary protected status. In these last minutes we have, Villes, if you can talk about the fear people have. What are people doing, including yourself, this week, losing your TPS status?
3: Thank you for having me. I think that the fear is so huge in our community, especially when folks know that they won't be able to continue to live here. And now I believe that DHS has changed the strategy over the past few days. They started sending calling check letters to folks, and when they get to those facilities, they just put like an ankle bracelets on their feet. It is so humiliating to see parents, fathers and mothers who have not been committing any crime now with some type of ankle bracelets on their feet. And that has created so much fear. Not only those folks, they lost their jobs, they lost the privilege to drive, and now they have a bracelet on their feet on a daily basis, and they give them 1 month a time to go back to court. So it's really humiliating to see that happening to our people in our community right now.
1: So, Villes Dorsenville, if you could talk about, you know, the conditions prevailing now in Haiti, why so many Haitians have fled the country, and what it would mean for them to be the ones here to be deported back to Haiti.
3: Basically, I always tell people that it's not a question of us not willing to go back to our country. So now if I can describe for you a little bit the condition of our country, we have an international airport that has not been in operations for over the past 2 years because when American aircraft landed at that particular airport, the gang members shot at them. We have more than 1.3 million people have been displaced, and 5 million people are in acute food insecurity. So there are women and girls live in shelters on a daily basis, people who are being raped, exposed to rape. This is the condition. We have a government that just cannot deliver political goods. And actually, the gang members, they become stronger and stronger on a daily basis. This is the condition of Haiti, and there is no job opportunity. There is no Haitian dream for those folks. And these are the push factors that cause them to leave the country. I think that the Haitians here, they are willing to go back, but at the end of the day, they do not have a country to go back to.
0: I mean, the U.S. government understands full well how dangerous it is to go back to Haiti. They have warned Americans not to go to Haiti. In this last few seconds we have, Vilas, you have lost your TPS status. What are you doing?
3: It's like a catch-22 for me because me as well, I am a TPS holder. So I'm just laying low and sit and observe what will happen to our community next.
0: Vilas d'Orsonville, we thank you so much for speaking up and out on Democracy Now!, co-founder and executive director of the Haitian Support Center in Springfield, Ohio. That does it for our show. I'll be in Martha's Vineyard July 31st, Friday night, to speak after the documentary about Democracy Now! Steal the Story, Please! With the director, Tia Lesson. And then on to Edinburgh and London. You can check our website at democracynow.org. I'm Amy Goodman with Nermeen Sheikh for another edition of Democracy Now!
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This is the Michael Graham Show, Sports Plus. I am Michael Graham, your host. I am also known as Lassana Mohamed Abdiel. The Michael Graham Show, Sports Plus, is brought to you by Sports International. Today is Thursday, July 30th, 2026. And here's what's going on in the world of sports and beyond. But remember, I report sports news. I do not make sports news. That just in case somebody listening have a discrepancy with the report. We start out with breaking news most of the time. That is, if in fact we have some breaking news. And today we have some breaking news, but we have some bad breaking news. Now, I'm sure most of you who follow the news on a daily basis and particularly follow sports have heard about the Nolan Wales case. And I'm going to go into it just a little bit, and then I'm going to move on to my next topic. Anyway, Nolan Wales is an 18-year-old kid who plays college football for Southwest Mississippi Community College. And he went on a trip July 4th, came up missing. He discovered his body dead a day or so later. And all kinds of different things are coming out, not very, very clear. So what I'm going to do is this for my listeners. Rather than trying to do a kind of an inaccurate report or half report, I'm going to get more facts or get all the facts. And once I get either more facts or all the facts, then I'm going to thoroughly report on this case and keep you abreast the same as I did a while back when I covered this Shadé Robinson case. So that's what I'm going to do about the Nolan Wales case. I am going to gather more facts. Or gather all the facts so that the next time I report on it, I'll be able to give my listeners or the listeners a very accurate report. Okay, moving on. I have no a lead story or top report to do per se, so I'm going to move on to my next topic, and that is, let's get you all caught up with the Milwaukee Brewers. Here's your Milwaukee Brewers update. On Monday, July 27th, they was in a three-game series, rather, against the Giants, and here's the results of it. On Monday, July 27th, Brewers 8, Giants 2. On Tuesday, July 28th, Brewers 8, Giants 2. And on Wednesday, July 29th, Brewers 3, Giants 16. All games are played in California. Next up, the Brewers play the Angels Friday, July 31st, and Saturday, August 1st. And Sunday, August 2nd, all games will be played in California. The Brewers are currently in first place in the NL Central Division with a record of 67-41. And the Brewers are really rolling. They're doing well, and hopefully they can sustain that. Okay, moving on. Being that we're talking about football, baseball, give you the Major League Baseball division leaders. Let's start out east. The AL East leader is the Tampa Bay Rays. They have a record of 64-44. Yankees are in very close in a second place. It's a real tight race. The Yankees' record is 61-47. So again, the AL East, the Tampa Bay Rays, lead that conference with 64 wins, 44 losses, and the Yankees are right behind, right on their tails, right on their butt with. At 61-47, whew, that's a tight race. Okay, AL Central leader, White Sox 56-51. AL West leader, Texas Rangers 55-54. And let's move out east. National League East, Braves are leading that division, 63-45. NL West, the Dodgers, of course, is leading that division, and they're at 68-40. And your Milwaukee Brewers are leading the National League Central Division, and their record is 64-41. So check this out, listeners. The Dodgers, who are the defending world champions, their record is 68-40, and the Brewers, our record in the Central Division is 67-41. Wow, that is very close. And so for you listeners, for you Milwaukee Brewers fans, I'm sure you like to know, or you're glad to know, that the Brewers have the second best win loss total in
all of Major League Baseball. They're at 67-41, and the defending champion Dodgers are at 68-40. Wow, that's close. Okay. And the Dodgers have the best overall record in the league. Okay. Moving on. Let's move on. And this is what's going on in the month of July. These are your sporting events that's taking place in the month of July. A lot to cover. So let's go. The World Cup, of course, the World Cup was played, World Cup Soccer Championship. The dates on that were June 11th to July 19th. Wimbledon Tennis Tournament, June 20th to July 12th. NBA Free Agency was held from June 30th to July 6th. Tour de France Bike Race, that was held from July 4th to July 26th. Major League Baseball All-Star Game was July 14th. River West 24 bike ride, that's a 24-hour bike ride right here in River West, that was held on July 24th and July 25th, and the Milwaukee Air and Water Show was on July 25th and July 26th. So there you go. That's your update on what's going on in the month of July, all your sporting events that's taking place in the month of July. Okay, let's get you caught up on the WNBA and the WNBA conference leaders. The WNBA is broken up by conferences, and the WNBA conference leaders, these are the conference leaders. Eastern Conference, Indiana Fever, they have a record of 18-10, and the Western Conference is led by the Minnesota Lynx, and their record is 23-6. That's kind of tight, too. So I'm going to keep you abreast of that. Hopefully, if I get more time, I'm going to go more into the WNBA, but right now I'm going to move on to my special report for this week. Now, for you regular listeners who have been listening to my show, of course, this is baseball season, and my major coverage is going to be on baseball court because this is baseball season, logically speaking. That makes sense. Okay, so last week I did a special report on the Milwaukee Bears. Milwaukee Bears was one of the teams that was in Negro League. A lot of listeners didn't know that. Yes, Milwaukee, Wisconsin had a baseball team in the Negro League, and they were called the Milwaukee Bears. And then I did a special report on the Milwaukee Chicks, and they were part of the All American Girls Professional Baseball League. And yes, so Milwaukee did have two teams representing them in both of those leagues, both the Negro League, the Milwaukee Bears, and the All-American Girls Professional Baseball League, the Milwaukee Chicks. Okay, but today I'm going to bring it on home a little bit more for you, and I'm going to do a special report on the original Milwaukee Brewers and Borchardt Field. Let's go. The original Milwaukee Brewers team, the name of the team, The original name of the team was called the Milwaukee Creams. They were in existence from 1894 to 1901, and they played at Borchardt Field from 1902 to 1952, which is 50 seasons, and then their name was changed to the Milwaukee Braves. And I'll get into that. Okay, the league they were in was the American Association Minor League. Where they played at was Borchardt Field. Those of you who are familiar with the layout of Milwaukee, particularly on the north side of Milwaukee, Borchardt Field is on 8th and Chambers, and the seating capacity at Borchardt Field was 13,000. Okay, again, the original name of the team was called the Milwaukee Cream. Milwaukee Creams, which is an interesting name. So, the Milwaukee Creams. And, again, they were there from 1902 to 1952, which is 50 seasons there. They changed their name, and I'll get into that. Okay, the first owner of the The first owner of the Milwaukee Brewers, I was about to say Milwaukee Creams, is Bill Veitch and Charlie Grimm. Okay, they originally moved from Boston. They were the Boston Braves, and they came here, and they moved to Milwaukee to become the Milwaukee Braves, and I'll get into that later. Anyway,
they just a little bit more information with them in regards to the original Milwaukee Brewers is that they again went on from being Milwaukee Braves, as I say, they went from being the Brewers to the Braves. Now here's what happened. Basically, they didn't really go on from going to Brewers and Braves. They were like the Milwaukee Braves, the Boston Braves moved here from Boston, and the original Brewers were forced to move to, they forced to move out of the city. So really, truth be told, the original Milwaukee Brewers were played here, and then Milwaukee Braves came here, or the Boston Braves came here, and they started playing, they became the Milwaukee Braves. They started playing at County Stadium, bigger stadium, and the original Milwaukee Brewers basically could not compete, and that's what happened. So the Milwaukee Brewers, moved, the original Milwaukee Brewers then moved to Toledo. They renamed their name to Toledo Sox or Mud Hens, which I don't understand that name. And that was quite interesting. Anyway, getting on the Milwaukee Braves, their reign here, their time here was from 1953 to 1965, which was 12 years. Then they moved to Atlanta in 1966, and they are currently the Atlanta Braves. Okay, sorry for getting a little tongue-tied there back a minute ago, but just wanted to get the facts straight. Okay, moving on. They played at Borchardt Field, and I'm going to inform my listeners about a little bit about more about Borchardt Field. Now, Borchardt Field was a baseball park and or stadium that they played the original Milwaukee Brewers played at, and also the Milwaukee Bears played there. So here's a fact sheet on Borchardt Field. Man, I'm struggling today. It's heat. Okay. Anyway, Borchardt Field is the home of the original Milwaukee Brewers, of the American Association Minor League. The original name of Borchardt Field was called Athletic Field. Yes, the original name of Borchardt Field was called Athletic Field, not Borchardt Field. The name change came in 1927 when Otto Borchardt, the original Brewers manager, bought the team for $40,000, and they bought the team from the city. Their time and reign here, the original Milwaukee Brewers' time and reign here, the Borchardt Field time and reign here was from 1888 to 1952. Now, I was born in 1951, so when they were shutting it down after they shut it down, I was only 1 year old. Okay, the seating capacity of Borchardt Field is 13,000. It was sold by the city to Otto Borchardt, and Otto Borchardt paid $123,000. Now at that time, that was considered to be a lot of money, and to me, that's a lot of money right now. If you give a poor person $123,000, they're gonna think they're a multimillionaire. But at that time, $123,000 was a lot of money, and truth be told, it's still a lot of money today. Okay. The original Brewers played here from 1902 to 1952, which is approximately 50 years, and so that is a little bit of information on Borchardt Field. But here's some other things that took place at Borchardt Field and some other teams that played at Borchardt Field. The Milwaukee Bears, the Negro League team, played there in 1923. The Milwaukee Badgers NFL football team played there from 1922 to 1926. Paul Robeson played there in 1922. The Packers, yes, the Green Bay Packers played at Borchardt Field in 1923. The Milwaukee Chicks baseball team played there in 1944 and won the championship there. And both Babe Ruth, here's some players that played there. Babe Ruth played there. Mickey Mantle played there in the minor leagues. Satchel Paige, Jackie Robinson, Willie Mays, the Negro League, and even Vern Gagne wrestled there. And Jesse Owens ran track there. And also Jim Thorpe also ran track and played football there. So these are some of the interesting facts regarding Borchardt Field. I'm going to get in some more information with them in regards to Borchardt Field a little later, hopefully
if I don't have run into any time constraints as far as my show is concerned. Okay, moving on. I am going to answer some questions. Before I get into questions, I want to let my listeners know that I'm basically covered four leagues so far. I covered in baseball. That is Major League Baseball, which came to existence from 1903 to the present, 1920 to 2026, which is 123 years. The Negro League, which started in 1920, and that went to 1951. Some say 67, depending on who you ask. And the Little League Baseball started in 1939 to the present. That's 87 years. And the All-American Girls Professional Baseball League, which is also known as the AAGPBL, started in 1943 to 1954. And that went on for 12 years. Okay, now we have reached the portion of my show where I have some questions. And I will go over those questions. These are questions that come in every week. And I try to answer these questions. And for the listeners out there, my listeners and listeners in general and people listening for the first time, hey, I appreciate the questions that come to the station. There's a wide variety of questions. I can only answer 10 questions due to time constraints. So please bear with me. I know some people say, well, Michael, you didn't answer my question. I'll try to get to it. I'll try to answer all the questions. I cannot. And I can only answer 10 due to time constraints. And I have to tightly screen these questions. So this is what I got. These are the 10 questions I'm going to answer this week. Hopefully it will be the right answer. I'll get it right. But again, I try to leave my opinion out of them and just stick to the facts. Okay, first question. Person wants to know, Michael, what do you think of the Dodgers so far this season? I said they're in first place in the NL West, and they currently have the best record in all of baseball. They're at 68-40, so I would say they're in championship form. Definitely, best record, leading their division, got the best record in the league. Hey, that's championship form. It's not to say they're going to win it or repeat, but so far, so good. Okay, next question. Person wants to know, Michael, why did Major League Baseball expand the size of the bases from 15 inches to 18 inches? Now, that is a good, intelligent question. I like questions like that. Hint, hint. Okay, the size of the bases were expanded to reduce collisions. The more narrow the bases is, the closer players get to each other, the more likely they are, likely they're going to have a collision. The wider the bases are, the more further away the players are, and less likely they'll have a collision. So in other words, they changed the size of the bases for player safety. Okay, question number three. Person wants to know, does a closed roof benefit a hitter in Major League Baseball? Well, yeah, it does. You don't have to deal with the weather elements. Wind, rain, heat, humidity, inclement weather. Yeah, you don't have to deal with that. So, yeah, and you're playing in a stadium and they got a closed roof. You don't have to deal with the weather. So yes, it does affect the hitter in a good way. Okay, question number four. Person wants to know, will Major League Baseball ever Will Major League Baseball ever see another player like Willie Mays? Whew, that's a tough question. I would say the closest player that I have seen to Willie Mays as far as ability, all-around ability, would be Alex Rodriguez, A-Rod. And I know some of you all, he's just saying it because he's a Yankee. No, I knew that in him when he played for the Seattle Mariners and also when he played for the Texas Rangers. So I would say the closest player I have seen to Willie Mays in terms of all-around ability, hitting, fielding, running, power, speed, athleticism, and also championships won and statistics, it would be Alex Rodriguez, A-Rod of the New York Yankees. I got to get that in. Next question. Person wants to know, what is Major League Baseball's most significant improvements and changes?
I would say Major League Baseball's most significant improvement and changes is lifting the bar on black players not being able to play in Major League Baseball. That is the most significant change that they have made. And also including the Negro League players who were barred from playing Major League Baseball, including them in the Hall of Fame, and also acknowledging their statistics as a part of Major League Baseball. Those would be the two biggest improvements and major improvement changes that Major League Baseball has done. Okay. Next question. Person wants to know. Oh, here's a very interesting question. Person wants to know, why is soccer not as loved, played, or watched in the U.S.? Okay, for all you soccer lovers, you World Cup lovers, I want you to listen to me very carefully on this. Because baseball, football, and basketball are not the three primary sports in this country or of this country's culture, and I don't like to use that term, in sports. That's primarily it. I mean, in this country, baseball, football, and basketball are the three primary sports, the three most loved sports, the three most played sports, the three most watched sports, and the three most heavily covered media-wise sports. And the three sports that has the stars in, with the exception of boxing with Muhammad Ali, who's the greatest of all. And also, as evident in athlete participation in those sports, fan appeal, massive television viewership of all these sports, the World Series, the Super Bowl, the NBA Championship. I mean, these are huge sporting events in this country. And no other sport, especially a sport from another country, a foreign country, will ever overtake those three sports. Period, the end. But good question. Next question. Person wants to know, what was the best performance singing of the national anthem at a sporting event? Whew, that's a good question. What was the best performance singing the national anthem at a sporting event? I've seen all of them. I've seen many of them. Although Michael Jackson's performance at the Super Bowl was not a national anthem, but that has to be number one as far as Super Bowl performance at halftime. But I would say singing the national anthem, performing the national anthem, would be Marvin Gaye at the 1993 NBA All-Star Game. That would be the number one best performance of the national anthem being sang by a recording artist. That would be him. But also Jimi Hendrix. This wasn't at a sporting event, but Jimi Hendrix played the national anthem on his guitar at the Woodstock in August of 69. That's up there too, but that was not at a sporting event. But that's up there. Okay. Next question. Person wants to know, why and what makes an athlete better than another athlete? That's a good, intelligent question. Why and what makes an athlete better than another athlete? Well, there are a number of factors. How do I answer a question like that? It mostly starts with skills. Some athletes have the skills, and they have better skills. They either born with those skills, or they work on and develop those skills. Also, it might come down to DNA and work ethic. So I think it comes down to DNA, and it comes down to work ethic. Some athletes have natural born athletic skill, and others don't. And some just put in the time, work hard, and practice and develop and get better like that. And then also you got to factor in how they're raised, reared by their parents, get good or better coaching, or training. All those other factors play in how you're reared. How you coach, how you're trained by a coach or a trainer. Ali's a great fighter. He's the greatest boxer of all time and the greatest athlete of all time. But I think that if he didn't have Angelo Dundee as his trainer, I still think Ali would have been great, but he maybe not as great
I still think it would have been great, don't get me wrong, but having Angelo Dundee in his corner was huge. Yeah. Or same as Bill Russell being coached by Red Auerbach, you know, or Shaq and Kobe, you know, being coached by Phil Jackson, like that. So there you go. Okay, next question. Person wants to know, let's see what this says here. Oh, who do people like more, athletes or entertainers? That's a good question. I would say entertainers, they generally like more because entertainers have a longer reign, a longer longevity. An athlete can only play for a few years, and an entertainer can play, can go on for years and years and years. So, but you do have some exceptions. Muhammad Ali, Bruce Lee, Joe DiMaggio were looked as more than just athletes. They were looked upon as more than just athletes. They were iconic figures. But generally speaking, people like entertainers more than they like athletes. Because if you ask somebody, who do you like better, Michael Jackson, or Babe Ruth, or something like that, or Raleigh Fingers, yeah, they gonna say Michael Jackson. Okay, all right, here we go. Next question, possibly last question. What ball sports cover the most running? What ball sports cover the most running? That would be soccer, because soccer players cover about 6 to 8 miles, anywhere from 6 to 9 miles a game, just running back and forth, back and forth. That's a long, long time. Okay, got some birthdays of the month. These are athletes that were born in the month of July. This is what I got. Curtis Rowe, July 2nd. Satchel Paige, July 7th. O.J. Simpson, Juice, July 9th. Great tennis player, Arthur Ashe, July 10th. Spud Webb, July 13th. Lamine Yamal, July 13th. Max McGee, you Packer fans love that, July 16th. Barry Sanders, Barry, July 16th. Tony Stone, July 17th. Joe Torre, former Yankee manager, Papa Joe, July 18th. Rachel Robinson, check this out real quick. Rachel Robinson, widow of Jackie Robinson. She turned 124, still living. Wow, go girl. Barry Bonds, July 24th. Carl the Mailman Ballone, July 25th. Walter Payton, Sweetness, July 25th. Alice Rodriguez, A-Rod, July 27th. And Dollar Bill Bradley was born on July 28th. You have been listening to the Michael Graham Show, Sports Plus. I am Michael Graham, your host. Thank you for listening, and I will listen to you next week.

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From the New Arts and Media Studios in Milwaukee, I'm Charles Purcell. This is The Log. Hey, Ben Wickler is on a book tour. You may have seen him. He's hitting every show, you know. He did The Daily Show with Jon Stewart. And as traditional establishment Democrats go, I guess he's one of the good guys. He's got his head on straight. He's not one of these establishment Dems who's whining and crying and scaremongering about socialism. He's definitely not doing that. Of course, Ben Wickler is the former chair of the Wisconsin Democratic Party. He ran for the National Party chair and lost, sadly. I think he'd be doing a much better job. Of course, anybody would be doing a better job than the current chair, Ken Martin. Well, he's out touting his book titled This Is the Plan, How to End America's Meltdown and Save Democracy. I haven't read it yet. I've seen several of his interviews. Like I said, he's doing everybody. Heather Cox Richardson and anybody with a podcast or a TV show. And it's not bad. He's calling for real reform, calling for real Supreme Court reform, as we have here, calling to end the filibuster. He agrees with our basic premise that Democrats must be able and should be able to both govern aggressively, progressively, and at the same time hold this regime accountable. No reason we can't do both. We must do both. So, yeah, Ben Wickler, as far as he goes, he's one of the good guys. As an example of what the Democrats ought to be doing, they just introduced a bill regarding the Supreme Court, proposing an 18-year term limit, guaranteeing that every president gets a nominee. It doesn't go as far as I would, but the point here is this is exactly what Democrats need to be doing, starting right now. You're going to have the House majority after the midterms. That's a lock. You might very well have a Senate majority. So start writing your legislation now. Don't wait. Don't make vague promises. Have specific plans written down in black and white, in the form of legislation that you can propose in your respective body, whether it be House or Senate, that you can put in black and white for the voters to understand. Somebody here put out a proposal for a so-called Project 2028, and there have been several of these. This is from A Fairer America, Overturn Citizens United, Term Limits for SCOTUS, Outlaw gerrymandering nationwide, universal health care for all, cap congressional salaries at 1.5 times the median income of their district. I haven't seen that one before. That's a good idea. Tax unrealized gains used as loan collateral. I don't know what that is. I don't like it when tax policy gets too complicated. Just make it simple, please. Increase the federal minimum wage to $20 an hour. I think it should be 30 at least. Codify women's right to choose, get rid of the Electoral College. That's something else Ben Wickler talks about. The importance of the midterms, not only for the House and Senate, but especially for state legislatures and governors. Because the agreement to sidestep the Electoral College, it's called the National Popular Vote Interstate Compact. You and I have talked about it. It's just simply a pledge from a state that they will award all of their electoral votes to the popular vote winner. It basically eliminates the possibility of the popular vote winner losing in the Electoral College, which has now happened a couple of times. They just have to pass the number of electoral votes, 1 over 50%, for the compact to basically go into effect. So no national law has to be passed. These states just have to decide. They have to agree to the compact. I don't have the numbers right in front of me. We've talked about this before. But the point is, we're only a few states away from making this happen. So that's something that Ben Wickler and we agree on. Return the fairness doctrine in media. I'm not 100% sure of that one. I think it's a little convoluted to try to do that. I think it's better to do all we can to reduce the power of money in media, not pass more laws to glom on top of an already screwed up system. So we could debate about that one. Ban stock trading while in Congress, fine, good. That should also include the White House, the President, the Cabinet, everybody. Tax billionaires out of existence. Yeah, I like the way you put that, Fairer America.
reading from their Project 2028. Yeah, it's not enough just to take 1 or 2%. That's Bernie will often say that. And Bernie's ilk. And you know I like Bernie. But he'll say something like, oh, we only need 1% of their billions. It'll pay for all the things we need, and they'll still be multi-billionaires. I guess they think that helps them make their argument. And maybe it does for a certain amount of people. I don't know. I like this much better. Tax billionaires out of existence. Nobody needs $1 billion. Nobody. Tax mega churches. So I'm sure we could come up with 100 more items, but that's the list I saw recently from so-called Project 2028, A Fairer America. Early voting has begun in my Wisconsin, so that's all very exciting around here, especially with the candidacy of Francesca Hong. Latest polls have her with a wide, wide lead, 44% in first place. Second place is Milwaukee County Executive David Crowley with 15%. Former Lieutenant Governor Mandela Barnes with 14%. And, of course, a certain faction of Democrats here in Wisconsin are losing their minds over Francesca Hong because she's a self-proclaimed Democratic Socialist, which you and I have talked about, but we're going to have to talk about some more because this is getting insane. People are just losing their minds. So both establishment Democrats and, of course, Republicans, they're all singing from the same hymnal. And they go to the Democratic Socialists of America platform. And they're going to be, oh, these scary, scary things. Well, first of all, many of these candidates that the DSA is backing are not strictly DSA candidates. They might call themselves socialists. They might just call themselves progressives, and the DSA has decided to back them. So all of these scare tactics are just, that's just all they are scare tactics. One video I saw circulating, actually this by a centrist Democrat, doing the Republicans' work for them. This video that's going around shows DSA National Co-Chair Megan Romer on Fox News Sunday, of all programs. And they gave her kind of a rapid fire, insisted on yes and no answers, which is always dangerous. And this Romer person didn't do a very good job. What I liked about her, she was non-apologetic. It's like, yeah. So the questions were like, you want to abolish the Senate? Yes, we do. Not going to apologize for that. But no opportunity to explain why we should abolish the Senate or how we could abolish the Senate. As with many of these questions and responses, no indication as to a timeline. Like some of these, as you'll hear, I'm going to go through a few more, are long-term goals. Like at some point, in order to get to a perfect world, yeah, we want that. So all of that sort of context was left out in this rapid-fire yes and no insistence. So again, this Megan Romer person didn't do a very good job with the interview. She let the host bully her. But again, I kind of like the fact that she was unapologetic. She just looked right into the camera and said, yeah, that's right. Replace the presidency and Supreme Court as we now know them. Yes, you and I have said that here 1,000 times. But no chance to explain any process or nuance or detail. They make it sound like, oh, they just want to go into the Oval Office and drop a bomb, which the Oval Office currently could use. It certainly has to be gutted down to the studs. But yeah, that's how this went. So I would encourage you to go to the DSA website and take a look or talk to some socialists and find out what they're talking about. Listen to this program. We've talked 1,000 times about how the presidency needs to be reformed or even, yes, replaced. How the Supreme Court, as we now know it, should not exist. Abolish ICE? Of course! Abolish borders? I've said it 1,000,000 times. Amnesty for immigrants? Of course! There again, as Romer tried to inject into this rapid-fire questioning, well, it's a long-term process. We can't just flip a switch on any of this. Defund the Pentagon? Well, of course we should defund the Pentagon. It's $1.5 trillion, for God's sakes. But every one of these question and answers sounds like a big gotcha accusation, like, oh, so scary. Abolish prisons. Oh, that's a big one. That's a big one. Of course we should abolish prisons. They're an abomination.
Does that mean we do nothing about people who are dangerous either to themselves or to society at large? Of course not. Of course we have to deal with some people. But the current carceral state, as it exists right now, of course it should be abolished. There needs to be no apology about that statement, about that belief. Government ownership of large corporations brings up images of the worst of Soviet Russia. Until you remember, oh, wait, you know what? Wait a minute. There are a couple different ways you can define government. It could be a thriving democracy where the government is operated by the people. The government is the people, enacting legislation for the people, an actual democracy. If you define government that way, then yeah, the people, the workers, should at least influence, or better yet, own large corporations. We don't have to apologize.

expected to be in lockstep with any party. I would expect any self-described Republican to have some differences. Libertarian, Democrat, Democratic Socialist, anybody. This is America, after all. So this labeling and this fear-mongering is just out of control. So we have to follow up on this conversation. And the point that needs to be hammered home here is that the positions, forget about the rhetoric, forget about the labels, the actual positions that these candidates are trying to fight for, we've been talking about, and we'll talk some more about, they are extremely popular with Americans at large, not to mention the Democratic Party base. I'm talking about Americans at large are in line. These are not extreme positions, especially when they're put into context, when they're explained, when they're understood, not framed as accusations, not preemptively labeled as socialist, communist. These positions held by a majority of Americans are the new center, the very center that right-wingers and right-leaning pundits and politicians are always trying to claim that they own the center, the moderates. No. If you put these positions on a bell curve, the insurgent candidates are the only ones fighting for what Americans actually want. And so the fight is on, but it's in many ways it's a false fight because it's not among the people. Of course, there's a range on any bell curve. You got the entire range. But the great majority of Americans are reasonable, sensible people who want reasonable, sensible change. And sometimes it's reasonable, sometimes it's sensible to make some pretty drastic change. And in the world we live in today, I think it's kind of a fair argument to say we need some pretty drastic change. So this fear-mongering, the scare tactics, this big fight, it's invented by those few elites trying to hold on to power. We talked about how establishment Democrats would attempt to jump in front of this parade and pretend that they're leading it. That happened with Rahm Emanuel recently, formerly of the Clinton administration, now obviously running for president. Recently, he gave a speech very tough on Israel, jumping in front of that parade. But then right on the heels of that, he said the most outrageous thing about socialists. I think I've got that here. Let me read it. In the name of authenticity, the DSA and others are saddling the Democratic Party with nominees whose wildly unpopular positions will protect Republicans from having to pay the price of Donald Trump's corruption and economic incompetence. It was socialists who led the charge to defund the police, open the borders, abolish prisons, release violent criminals onto the streets, and degrade the flag. We know these are electoral losers. End quote, Rahm Emanuel. What? Defunding the police, that's another one they love to jump on. Without context, without nuance, without explanation. Of course we should defund the police. Police don't prevent crime. All the research shows, unequivocally, that most of the time, when you increase police presence, it only serves to increase police violence. Border policy is up for plenty of debate, but you just use a phrase like open the borders, and you're joining the Republicans, using language and framing to scare people. You're not honestly facing an issue. Release violent criminals onto the street. Ridiculous. Degrade the flag. I don't even know what that means. And especially when you're having these dishonest debates in a world plagued by war, Ukraine, Lebanon, Gaza, Sudan, war is raging. Disease is on the rise. For God's sakes, we've got tens of thousands of measles cases in a country where we eliminated that particular disease. We've got other maladies that are taking people down precisely because the dodgy boys and that lunatic RFK Jr. have gutted all responsible methods of maintaining public health. We've got voter suppression. We've got state violence through ICE and other federal agencies. We've even got new threats of nuclear proliferation. And a majority of Americans cannot afford to pay for their groceries, pay for their medical care.
They can't

find a job that pays enough to buy a house, to put their kids through college, to go on a decent vacation occasionally, and you want to maintain the status quo in this world. This is the world you're defending. This is the world where you want slow, incremental progress, if any. You're mainly arguing for the status quo and throwing out all these scare tactics about socialism and communism. And when you actually talk to these progressive candidates, if you look at their policies, if you look at their platforms, if you look at their website, if you listen to their speeches, not a single one of them is extreme. And you know why I know this? Because I am extreme. I can see the difference. At the risk of doing a little good cop, bad cop here, if you don't start listening to these progressive candidates, even if they call themselves socialists, if you don't start accepting that that's what the voters want, and if you continue to deny the voters what they want and to squash this progressive movement, eventually you're going to get me. Because I really do. I literally want to abolish cops. I want to abolish prisons. I want to abolish money. I want to abolish borders. I want to abolish leaders. You guys in your little straw man argument, I am your straw man. That's why I know it's all BS when you talk about people like Francesca Hong, candidate for Wisconsin governor, or Dr. El-Sayed, candidate for U.S. Senate in Michigan. You're pulling out a straw man argument, and I can see it clearer than anyone, because I am your straw man. I'm your anarcho-communist you're so worried about. That's me. All the most extreme positions, those are my positions. And so I have a very clear view of the current crop of progressive candidates. They're not me. Free childcare, increased minimum wage, taxing the rich, banning the construction of data centers. The people want these things. The people. By wide margins. Your battle is against your own voters, Democrats. I often talk about these wide margins, certainly majorities, but often into the 60, 70, 80, 90% of voters want to raise taxes on corporations, stop data centers, free child care, paid family leave. In fact, just the other day, I was very pleased to see a meme that I put out, I don't know, maybe 10, 12 years ago now. It happened to come up in my feed, posted by somebody who I never heard of. So my little meme has a life of its own out there, because it came up, I saw it 12 years later. And it makes exactly this point. The headline, Americans are not divided. And at the time, these were the numbers. I don't know what they are exactly now, but at the time, Protect Social Security, 87%. Medicare for All, 70%. This was 12 years ago. Medicare for All, 70%. Protect the Dreamers, DACA recipients, 86%. Keep immigration at current levels, 70%. Stronger rules for the financial industry, 68%. Higher taxes on the wealthy, 76%. Paid family and medical leave, 78%. Stricter gun laws, 66%. Universal background checks, 97%. Check out any of the polls on all of these issues, and you're going to find similar numbers, if not even more so. But they keep coming back to rhetoric, to sound bites, to catchphrases. Defund the police. I know we've talked about it 100 times, but it's the quintessential example. Cops don't prevent crime. They respond to crime. And only a small fraction of crimes committed are ever resolved by the police. Crime is prevented by higher wages, by guaranteed health care, by food security, by free and high-quality child care, housing, good schools, addiction treatment, all of the social well-being that's denied so many families. So not to get bogged down in this one issue, but it's the perfect example of sound bites, of scare tactics. Oh, defund the police, abolish prisons, let criminals out onto the streets. It's all lies, it's all rhetoric, it's all propaganda. And now the most damage, oh my God, the damage coming from the so-called moderates,
even so-called left-leaning moderates of the Democratic Party. Oh, watch out. The vibes may be exciting, says the bulwark. But if Democrats are going to win this year and in 2028, they must reject the Democratic Socialists of America. I'm still seeing in my feed constantly these debates among civilians, amateur pundits pulling out the most dangerous word of all, electability. If they've got you thinking like an amateur pundit, an amateur strategist, an amateur political operative, well, then we've lost the battle. And in a lesson I've had to learn myself, and I'm still learning, the old language, the old parameters of left, right, center, conservative, liberal, progressive, even capitalist and socialist, none of this works anymore. The jargon warriors are either A, hopelessly out of touch themselves, or B, attempting to play you like a fiddle. There's absolutely both of those things going on. And let's not forget that so-called radicals had to kick, scream, fight, and sometimes die for the policies that we all now take for granted. 100% of all real progress follows the same path. People relegated to the fringe, labeled as radicals, who finally get one mainstream party to finally give in. And that one mainstream party for the last 100 years has been the Democratic Party. You've heard the list before. The very concept of the weekend, the 8-hour workday, paid holidays, state pensions, workplace health and safety, the minimum wage, trade unions, collective bargaining, maternity leave, child labor protections, sick pay. The very idea that working people deserve dignity and a fair shot. All of this begins with those originally labeled as radicals and dangerous. But then these so-called radicals were able to drag the Democratic Party, kicking and screaming, finally to pass legislation on all of this. The current crop of Democratic Socialists, of Justice Democrats, however you want to label them, everything they stand for is simply a natural extension of all of this. It all comes down to who you're going to fight for. And are you actually, legitimately, going to fight? The old language, the old parameters just don't work. Especially when you rely on the labels. Capitalist, socialist, liberal, progressive, conservative. When you use those terms as shorthand, as code, you're buying into the trickery of the elites. Don't let yourself fall for their game. We need to free ourselves from the labels imposed on us until we're so indoctrinated that those labels become identities and the limitations that they put on us become self-imposed. And the odds are stacked against the people fighting for you because the entire establishment, corporate media, corporate Democrats, the entire Republican Party, not just MAGA, even the so-called moderates, if there is such a thing anymore as a moderate Republican, I contend that there is not. The point remains, it's pretty much the whole world, organized, established world, against your interest. I'm not telling you to vote for Francesca Hong in Wisconsin or Abdul El-Sayed in Michigan. Because they're lefties, because of their party affiliation. I don't really have to make the case for them. I'm trying to get you to understand your own self-interest. Early voting has already begun in both Wisconsin and Michigan. These are two high-profile races, each of which are going to leave their mark, one way or another, on the movement we're witnessing right now. I'm hoping that you will reject the fear-mongering, the scare tactics, the propaganda, this red-baiting, this new McCarthyism. It's a desperate attempt to hold on to power. And the power they're trying to hold on to rightfully belongs not to Francesca Hong, not to Abdul El-Sayed. The power belongs to you.
Look at the issues. Look at the actual proposals. How do they serve you? How do they serve working people? Or do they serve the status quo? Do they serve the elite? Throw away the imposed labels. They're shackles on your mind, on your spirit, on your freedom. A return to the corporate neoliberal status quo of Obama, Clinton, Biden. Yes, of course it's better than the runaway train of right-wing MAGA fascism. Of course it is. But it's only a temporary speed bump, because of course we'll fall right into the same old pattern where nothing gets done. It's nothing but disappointment. And then fascism comes raging back in the next election cycle, stronger than ever. It's this dystopian wheel of fortune that keeps spinning and spinning, and with each turn takes us down that path. The populist insurgents, the new breed, the movement, is trying like hell to not only stop this runaway train, but to kick us into reverse and put us onto an entirely new track. Unless every opinion poll for the last 20 years is wrong, you're already on board. Do not let the elites scare you, manipulate you with their lies into rejecting your own self-interest. All right, this and all episodes can be heard at the website charlesbursell.com or on your favorite podcast platform. 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Follow us on Blue Sky and Substack. Peter Donalds wrote and performed our theme song. All right, I love you. I'll see you out there.

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2: What would I try if I was safe always? 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Do something every day that scares me, cause these feelings are temporary. Face the pain, feel the love, we're so closed off. Now I wanna build some stuff. It takes a village or maybe a whole city. The illest ones are always the ones who know the gritty. The struggle, who's growing with me if your soul is

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Brought to you by Super Ego Beats. Hi, it is July 29th, although when you listen to this, it might be later than that throughout the next week. And today is a Kazimi, which in Arabic means in the heart of the sun. It's an astrological event that only happens once a year. And that's today. It's all about... So the Kazimi this time is in Jupiter, which is the planet of expansion, growth, and luck. So it's all about asking for what we truly want and letting go of the things that no longer serve us as well. And it's perfect because I've been having a good day. I've been mad creative in the past couple weeks here. I've made probably like 15 beats in the past week, I'd say. And I'm transcending my own skill level, which means I'm leveling up. And I love it. I'm so honored to

Gee whiz, I know him. Can you tell me who he is? I don't know, I'm on some Bruce Lee-ish. Be water, my friend, I'm knowledge and in. Come through with bars, coming straight from my esophagus. But I don't want to say bars, cause that represents prison. I'm not a prisoner to the system. Listen, now we got literature with wisdom. Yo, and the spoken word is written. Yo, yo, yo, yo. This beat is fire. Don't forget to drink water, stay hydrated, and breathe if you feel. And I get the, this happens to me a lot where I just like, I get so swept up in the moment, but sometimes it causes like, almost like an anxiety because I get overwhelmed in the moment. So I just gotta take a step back and breathe. I haven't really experienced that lately, which is amazing. I'm super honored for that, but it might happen this show. Who knows? Who knows? Anything is possible. Anything is possible. For those that don't know, this show is basically me playing my own beats. These are every beat that I play is mine. All mine, mine, mine. And it's just me listening to beats and being swept in the moment, and whatever pops in my head, whether it's a thought or a feeling, I either speak on it or not. Usually I do though, because I tend to be talkative and an oversharer. And just work through things in real time and ask questions. I like kind of ask questions to myself, or you know, just like throw different ideas and concepts and vibes into the air and see what happens, I guess. I don't know. That makes sense, but yeah, that's what it is. Also, for all the producers out there, I'm gonna stop this beat for a second. Sample this, please. Ooh, that's a snare and a hi-hat right there. Let's go.

Wow, that actually fades out. Usually my beats never fade out. I just kind of stop them abruptly. We're kind of in like an old beat folder right now. I don't really want to play my new beats right now because I want to keep them for myself. I might like drop a project soon. I'm really like, today is awesome because I'm really like trying to, yeah, learn to let go of things that no longer serve me and things that are out of my control. And yeah, and out with the old, in with the new. And sometimes I just don't know what to do, but I know I practice yoga and jiu-jitsu. It's true to get through the issues. Yo, in Tekken I choose Kunimitsu and Yoshimitsu. When I was a kid, I lived on a farm in Austin, Texas, and I practiced the art of ninjutsu. What? That's the true, true story. My name is Brandon, and my middle name is Corey. Yo, let me tell you my origin story. I land in the orchard, they have oranges for me. Actually, I just ate an orange on the way here. Yo, yo, and I don't hate fear, but I don't like it. I choose to be guided by love that puts me in universal alignment. My vibe is one with the good timing, rhyming is fun, son. Jump off walls like Chun Lee, Street Fighter. Be tighter than an under siege rider, speech writer.

radio on the airwaves, coming through with the rare flames, and I take your brain, yo, and I, I love freestyle, it's so fun, freestyle, so, let this beat play for a second, actually, we're gonna take a moment.

That beat is fire. Come on. I just opened up a tab on the computer and it says, popular today. The U.S. government just banned Roombas. Okay. So? There's so much other stuff going on in the world. I'd rather hear about that. Also, though, I don't know. I don't know what I'm talking about. Most of the time, don't know what I'm talking about. I tend to walk in circles, I'm walking around. Peace to the Aborigines, coming through when I rip a beat. This is symphony, jazzy, soulful, don't forget the funk. Yo, I nod my head to the drums, I have fun. That's the number one, coming through when I, never jump the gun. I'd rather jump on jump rope or maybe hopscotch, rock lots. And don't forget to sip the pop rocks. Yo, how do you do that? Liquid is solid and gaseous, particles when I'm rawness. Come through with the knowledge that I hold. Coming through, I never went to college, though. I work at a non-profit, yo. Piece of your move, MKE, know what I mean. Coming through, I got more words than spelling bees and thesauruses and dictionaries. Let's play Pictionary, I'm bad at that. And I'm bad at charades. 1963 coming through with flows of Everglades. Coming through intelligent rhymes. Time to elevate. Counterweight.

shower. Yo. See, we listen. We in the old folder, so it's like all my like beats that I just have to freestyle to. It's like, oh, that's the other thing I was talking about, like freestyling. So I'm so honored right now because I'm totally in a creative energy wave, and I think you can tell right now. I'm making mad beats, I'm rhyming, I'm freestyling, I'm writing lyrics. I finally, I had bad writer's block, probably for like the past like 6 months, I'd say, honestly. And I just literally got it back yesterday. I might even kick that rap. Oh, cool. Let there be light. Let there be a scenery. One of the station managers is taking the green screen away so I can actually see what's going on in the world. I like that. I like being part of the world. And I'm doing a full moon beach yoga thing tonight. I'm super excited about that because last time I went, there was literally 560 people there. So, and I was right in the smack dab in the middle of it. Atwater Beach. Yep. I'm going to Atwater. I'll be at Atwater. At, like Star Wars. This ish is hardcore. I think my heart is formed from cardboard. The art of war. I start to form. Yeah. I'm an omnivore. I eat meat. And I also eat veggies. Like lettuce and beets.

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Here is something I don't understand. How I could just spill the jam. For really, the magic.

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I might play a couple of the new beats that I've been making. Might, I shall. Oh, that's just a 10-second loop. Now I'm in my calm beats folder. 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

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I made this beat probably like, I'd say like a week ago at work. And the beats I make at work are totally different than the ones I make in my house. I just have access to different types of samples. And honestly, like, who I am at home versus at work is totally like another thing, you know? If you want to listen to any of this stuff, hit me up. If you want to buy any of these beats as an artist, hit me up as well. Super Ego Beats everywhere.

Yeah, so at work I tend to make a lot of like more, I guess, dramatic type beats. And cinematic too. Dramatic, cinematic, lyrical magic, metaphysical madness, militant sadness, feeling like a Komodo dragon. Chilling, lost in Galapagos Island. Go ahead and keep on rhyming. Libra moon and the Aries rising, rising, rising, rising, rising. Riding off into the horizon.

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I think I'm going to play all my beats that I made in the past week. At least the ones I have access to right now. Oh, we good. 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

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Oh, I hope it reflects. 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And the pot of gold at the end of the rainbow.

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Try it. What? And don't forget to breathe. Just be who I be. All I can be is me. All I can be is me. Ooh, this beat is so phenomenal, dude. I can't even believe it. I made that. What?

All right, next one. Okay, so I don't even know what I'm playing. I'm just going to play this. It's called this. Oh, so my power went out a few days ago. This is called Power Out Sauerkraut. Where's a kitty cat when you need one? My villain arc. More like my human arc. So I've been making a lot of drum and bass lately, and it's like on repeat, like my beats, I beatbox a lot, like all the time. It's kind of my stim. And right now I'm like beatboxing the drum and bass beat, just like that drum. You'll hear it in a second. I'm just honored to be here. I'm honored to be in this moment, who I am, and all the time. And it wasn't always like that. I used to mask so hard, and now I get to like, and yeah, sometimes I'd still be masking in different places, but in spaces like this, River West Radio is one of them. The clinic where I do my therapy, that's another one. And my home, and generally speaking, like music spaces, I get to like totally be myself. And when I get to be myself is when I feel free. And tonight, I hope too, when I do yoga with 500 people in Milwaukee. All right, let's find some verses. And thank you for tuning in, wherever you are, whoever you are. You know, I really tend to like, I love like being in the moment and in real life. It's hard for me to really be on social media and like continue have conversations with people online. I'd rather be face to face, one to one, because you can really gauge and catch energy better that way. But also, I do recognize the power of the internet, because it is a good way to actually connect with people outside of our cities. But I see you, you know, and you see me, maybe, hopefully. And if you don't, that's okay too, because we're all on different levels and we're all coming from different places. Let's go.

it wasn't supposed to end like that. Dang, I don't have a beat. I don't have a prepared beat. Oh, I just played that beat. Just played that beat. Here we go. I want to keep with the DMB, so I'm gonna, I have another beat, a DMB beat on my thing here. I just gotta find it. Stay tuned for the DVD commentary of Super Ego's Life.

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Start. Shout out to my guy Orion. It's been a minute since I've even hung out with any of my friends, my families. How do you spell anvil? So this beat, the little backstory is this beat. Me and my friend rocked this track right here. This beat is so raw, dude. I love making music. It's my favorite, and it's made me who I am. Like, I am who I am because of music. Because of anything that's happened in my life, everything. The bad, the perceived bad, the perceived bad stuff was, it helped a lot. Like, it's taught me, like, discernment and, yeah, mainly discernment and just, like, being aware and observant and just, you know, noticing things, I guess, you know, like, I'm grateful to be where I am, like, even, like, just right now, even having the space to be able to, like, play beat, like, I'm on the radio right now, I'm live on air on the radio, and not just the radio, but also on stream, so it's, like, both, it's, like, all the different places, so cool, like, yeah, I just can't believe it. And this River West, I don't live here, but I love this. Actually, when I first moved to Milwaukee, I moved to River West. I was here for, so I moved back here in 2000, or not back here, I moved to Milwaukee in the first place, back for the first time in 2004. See, this is interesting because I never really think about my past that much. So when I do, it's like, I'm like literally like a historian trying to chronicle my life, like my history and stuff like that. So I moved here in 2004. I was in River West. I was on Hour runs west and east, and like Fratney, that's where I was. Hour and Fratney, I was there for like a year or two, and then I moved to Houlton in the north back in 2006 or seven or something like that. Yeah, 2006 to like 2008, I think, something like that. And then I moved to the north side in like 2008 again to like 2010, I'd say, perhaps. Perhaps a mundo. Why did I bring that up? I don't know. Just the fact that I get to be here and express myself and play beats. The fact that I get to be on air and do this. And this is so cool. Like, back in the 90s, it wasn't like that. Like, whatever was on the radio, and it was usually poppy stuff, that's what was on. That you couldn't change that. There was no, like, internet to be able to, like, stream music or whatever, or, like, download stuff. Shout out to Napster. So it's really cool that I get to play my own beats every week for a whole hour. Play beats that I made, kick rhymes if I want to, freestyle, express myself, and just even, like, there's no beat playing right now, and I get to just talk, and people get to hear me. That's like every artist's dream. So I'm just honored. Okay, so now this is the first drum and bass beat that I ever made, ever, and this is a tribute to my sister, my soul sister, who passed away. Probably back in, I don't even know, it's been so long, 2016, 17, something like that. And this is my first drum and bass beat, so I want to play this. I'm playing this so I can then play my most recent drum and bass beat. Yeah, because I want y'all to see, and I want to witness the transcendence. So enjoy.

Shout out to the people who are no longer here that are that played an integral part in our lives and shared joy and pain and everything that's in between. You know, the only thing that we get out of life is, well, I don't know. There's a lot of things we get out of life, but the only thing that's really promised is, I guess, the end of it. So I really appreciate all the people that have been in my life, my mama, my dad, all my friends, everybody, and all the people I never got to meet too, whether that was family or otherwise. You know, there's people that I never got to cross paths with that are no longer here. Yeah, so that beat brings back a lot of like memories about my soul sister. So now I want to play another beat, a drum and bass beat, and this most recent one that I've been like kind of, this has been on repeat. So this is called Planet Craft, and I hope you enjoy. Let's see, let's do this.

Yeah, it's probably the illest beat I've made in the past week or so, I'd say. Every beat that I've been making has been, like, insane. Like, and I started writing yesterday, finally, after 6 months of just writing crap. Yo. This instrumental, yo, it put me in the flow state till I fall down to the ground. Milwaukee snowflake. Okay. Be on the grind like cheat code. Perfect balance with words and talents, my super ego. And certain people, I avoid them like the plague. Destroy

Yeah, I haven't finished that beat quite yet because there's no ending to that. So that totally stops abruptly. But yeah, I'm super proud of myself and just honored that I get to transcend because, like, I think, like, so I'll have, like, a creative block. And usually having a creative block, it sucks. It sucks so bad in the moment because this is how I really express myself is by being creative. But I know, I always know that having a block is, like, the kind of the precursor to a transcendent moment, which that's when I level up pretty much. So every beat that I've been making has been totally different and unique, and even how I go about making it, it's like the process is totally different. I'm inspired by different things. And this morning, so I've been waking up like early, like 3 o'clock, 4 o'clock, 5 o'clock in the morning, and just like going straight to the computer and making beats. So this morning I made like a, I say it's like a gospel type of Griselda. It's like Griselda meets gospel. And there's like trap elements, and I've been like mixing genres, which is really cool. Yesterday I made like a straight boom bap slash break beat, like a breakdance type beat. And then obviously there's that drum and bass, but that also has, it had boom, it has, it's not past tense, it's present. It has boom bap elements, so drum and bass with boom bap, which is, it's honestly like drum and bass is kind of like the double time of boom bap, pretty much. You can still rap the same to it, you know what I'm saying? That makes sense. I don't know. If you're an artist, you understand what I'm saying. But now I'm going to play this beat called Make Me Rainbows, and it's like a jazzy thing. Which is perfect, because the second beat I played today was jazzy. La la. Doggy. Hi, doggy. And human. Yeah, that's why I like to see, that's why I don't like the green screen in front of me, so I can like see what's going on. And so there's a speaker outside so people can hear if they're walking by or whatever. So I have this kind of bad habit of saying hello to the animals, so I try to say hello to the humans first instead of just saying hello to the dog or whatever. I don't really see cats walking around. Kitty cats walking around by themselves in the River West neighborhood. It feels like magical elves. Whimsical, magical, jazzy though. Yo, kicking it with all the cool animals like doggies and kitty cats. And don't forget the froggies when I'm spitting raps from Milwaukee. When I rock these, when I'm spitting that, come through. Yeah.

Okay. Okay. Yeah, okay. Grab the microphone. Much love to everybody that be stuck up in the survival mode. Yeah. And I get it too.

after this right here. It's like a kind of a, I love like mixing samples and genres, and that's like my favorite thing in the world, to like have a sample and find like a super dope sample, but then like find another sample to layer it over. So that beat right there is like jazzy trap, but then it gets dark. So it's like starts like happy, and then it gets like kind of like not, I don't say evil. I need more words in my vocabulary. I use a lot of words, but I'm always looking for more words to use. More words, digest them like hors d'oeuvres. But no, so now I got another beat. It's more happy. Let's bring the vibe up a little bit more. It's like a boom bap, but like positive, I say. And maybe we'll kick some rhymes. Let's find something real quick. See what we got going on here. You know what? There's another version of this beat. This is actually... Here we go. Here's a better version. That last version I sent to somebody. I love being a producer. I'm so good at it. I just know what I'm doing. I've been doing this. I put my 100,000 hours in it. Right now, like my job, I'm a contractor for Your Move MKE. And I'm teaching at different community centers, like kids how to make beats pretty much. And as I teach, I learn too. You know, I'm a forever student, forever novice, even though they call me Sifu. Shout out to Graydon Square. He's always like one of my favorite MCs. And I'm honored to be able to like call him a colleague, kind of, you know what I'm saying? So it's just, yeah. This is the premiere, beats that collect the dust. Every time I hit the stage, I feel adrenaline rush. Never been one to back down from transcendence. Honor my descendants, check this, we all leveling up. Unconditional love to the spirit

I mean, even when it's abstract, I'm an early owl, late bird, and I always take a cat nap. Jazz rap, or I'm just a sad sack of potatoes in the bath of the Mac class, smashing tomatoes with a glass of mango juice. Chamoy Tajin rocking the stage, channel my inner halo. Yeah, I mean, all fable. I pack raps like sardines, so at last break the glass mask and get my art seen. These are all dreams, experience it collectively. It's all up in the air like this lyricist trajectory. I'm quite the opposite of anything ever expected, G. High consciousness, connected through mind telepathy. Assigned the reverie to align with divine melodies. Sit and reflect on existence, that's where I find everything.

I just love music, and it's my favorite thing. It's who I am. I'm an MC. I'm a producer. It's my identity. I think, like, and I've always, as a human, I've always struggled with identity. I think everyone has, like, their eternal struggle. And I mean, there's a lot of things, honestly, but, like, my ultimate goal is just autonomy, like, complete autonomy. I don't want to answer to nobody, especially people that don't necessarily deserve it or whatever, you know, like, people and their egos. No thanks. And then my struggle usually eternally is identity issues. But I can always come back to, I'm a human, I'm an artist, I'm an MC, I'm a producer, I'm a Virgo sun, I'm a Libra moon, I'm an Aries rising, and right now, that's all I need. So, thank God I have some things that I can cling to, but just, like, identify as, and it just helps me, because usually before I know, like, had those things, I would try to think about myself, and it was blank. It was just, like, literally a blank canvas type of situation, so it's nice. Forgot why I brought all that up, but that's that. And now we have another beat to play. Where is it? I gotta find it. Oh, nope. Okay, we're gonna pop it in here. Pure spirit. I'm gonna play this beat. I don't know what this is, but... Okay. Oh, I wrote to this the other day. Okay, I wrote to this the other day. Don't listen to us, because we're old and gray. If you're... No. My brother said that in a rap. He was like, something, just, he said that. I forgot exactly what the context was. I mean, it was rhymes. Oh, that's crazy. He just hit me up on a text message. That's insane, dude. Dude, I gotta... Hold on. This is such... Synchronicity is so crazy. Like, I was just talking about my brother just now, and he just hit me up. That's insane. I'm proud of my brother, honestly, because he's been snapping. He's been doing so well, like... with everything. My brother deals with, like, severe mental issues, but he's been writing rhymes. He's been, like, taking care of himself, and yeah, we're recording stuff, which is awesome. I don't like seeing people squander their gifts, their talents, and the skills, you know, especially for things that don't last, I guess, you know. All right, let's try this. Yeah. Let's put our heads together to combat all the fear. Ghosts doing the most in the haunted chocolatier. Yo, it's awesome here. Wish you could see the view. Sakura cherry blossoms in the garden with the pink and blue. I'm sinking too, down to the ocean floor. Drinking juice, now I have a turbo boost to hope for more. Let's open doors by expanding what's narrow. I'm talking minds, no comparing apples to arrows. Yo, laughing with sparrows, rapping with rare crows. In a circle of protection, practicing Jeet Kune Do. I seek to flow in everything that I do. In music and meditation and Brazilian Jiu-Jitsu. It takes me and you to hold ourselves accountable and be self-aware of what we bring to the table. A safe space for jellies, veggies, and fruits. Charcuterie board for many of you, but anywho. La la la la la la. Yeah, my rhymes have been snapping lately too. Oh, I'm so excited. There's nothing worse than being an artist and not being able to, like, create. But as I said before, it's important because it usually is the precursor to something better. So there's that. All right, now let's see what we got going on. Got a couple other beats. Oh, damn, look at the clock, and it's like we got 13 minutes left, 12 minutes left. So.

0: Oh, here's a dope beat. 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I hope there's no cursing on this.
1: He moves like a flash of lightning. Gone in a moment. No one's ever got a close look at him. You all know my power. So stay away if you know what's good for you. Are you the one we're after? Get him!
0: Would you like to try my Wu-Tang style? On God. I'll let you try my Wu-Tang style. Master, if what you say is true, the Shaolin and the Wu-Tang could be dangerous. Do you think your Wu-Tang sword can defeat me? 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

0: on a samurai style verse. 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Samurai ninja blade. The inner rage is non-existent. Why? Because I split my brain. Untangled the wires. I am that drip of rain that falls ever higher until the slips of rain. Layer of morning dew on leaves. Fire, we spit the flames. Any limit place will eventually incinerate. Level 68, been this great since the day I realized that the only way through is to finally sit with pain.
1: Once I master this kung fu, I will be unbeatable.

0: in a Wu-Tang soul style. 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Well, if he is dreaming, then he must be asleep. And if he is asleep, then I will wake him up. At the height of their fame and glory, they turned on one another, each struggling in vain for ultimate supremacy. In the passion and depths of their struggles, the very art that had raised them to such Olympian heights was lost. Their techniques vanished.
1: Yeah. But my rose, cause I was guided by love and the songs, yo. From the heart and the soul, when the light turns green, we can start to go. Artists in the zone, rocking and we roll. Impossible and stop and go. Now I gotta go. I wish I could sing, dude. I mean, I sing, but I know so many raw singers out here, though. I love Milwaukee. I love those places. There's so many cool artists out here. And I hope you're having a beautiful day. It's been a long journey for me. I mean, it continues. Turn the beat up a little bit here. Ooh, I want to write to this. Did I write to this? I don't know if I did.

0: All right, I'm gonna try this one verse. I actually kicked this to an Orion beat, but see if this goes.
1: I gotta learn how to be alone sometimes, especially on days with no sunshine or very little. As the rain falls, I add to the riddle, a sad little animal with magical properties. But when I stand properly, my hands and feet span the sea and land. I am all of me, and I could rock a beat, but it's a consolation prize. I've been dealing with this ish since 1985. A crazy mind existing through space and time, with suspicions I'ma be living with this until the day I die. And I don't wanna say goodbye, but I know I have to accept defeat, be immortalized. Soldier statue, my soul is tattooed on experience through memories, and if I'm lucky, I'll be remembered for a century. For now, just let it be legacy of the ego, lamented through lessons as retold by the griot. And all my people I was here with to share our spirits, experience extraordinary to just get near it. The echoes of which you really listen, feeling different within the system, you can still hear them. I pick up weird blends of AM, FM. I don't wanna, but I always pay attention to the pain and mention the strain of endings, the double-edged blade of vengeance. I'm giving gifts that lay forgotten like faded emblems. Things fall apart and drift away, it's like allowed to. As I lay here trying to imagine life without you. Hard to let go, but I'm finding how to. Yeah, it's hard to let go, but I'm finding how to. Things fall apart and drift away, it's like allowed to. As I lay here trying to imagine life without you. Hard to let go, but I'm finding how to. It's hard to let go, but I gotta learn how to be alone sometimes, especially on days with dope sunshine. Yo, the paradigm is on, I'm abandoned and left behind, and left here stuck with nothing, replaced by the other guys. Assumptions to my own demise, my mind up, release pain with 25 letters and sometimes why, what, who, when, where. I don't even care if I close my eyes, I still see it there. Illusory, you flew with me and I really had to let you go. So many things I didn't say and so you didn't know. It was difficult to be together, even though you resurrected me with phoenix feathers. And we forever just a whisper to the wind, never to be listened to again, but I can't forget her. Maybe one day we could be friends, that'd be better. I have the letters, just haven't had a chance to send. Things fall apart and drift away, it's like allowed to. As I lay here trying to imagine life without you. Hard to let go, but I'm finding how to. It's hard to let go, but I'm finding how to. Things fall apart and drift away, it's like allowed to. As I lay here trying to imagine life without you. Hard to let go, but I'm finding how to. It's hard to let go, but I'm finding how to.
0: Oh, look, 555, baby. Set an intention, make a wish. Happy Kazemi. I'm about to go do some yoga with my community. And my community being humans that are trying to be better, trying to let go of things that no longer serve them. And find connection and community. And just be able to exist. Yeah. So much love. I'm gonna play this last beat. This is a beat I made today, actually. This is called Heavenly Salvation, and you'll hear why in a moment here. This has been Self-Expression with Superego. 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This is my gospel slash Griselda type beat. I love mixing genres. I love creating.

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Oh my god, I made this. But yeah, so I don't know. I don't really have, you know, on social media people like try to tell you what to do, and I don't want to do that.

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You know what I'm saying? Ooh, the beat is so raw. It's like Wu-Tang, Griselda gospel. 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There's a ring to that. Griselda gospel. Yo. I'm ancient like a fossil. 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Yo. 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

0: What?
1: Okay. What do I? Peace to my people. Trying to be better or just existing under the weather or over it. Equal to, yeah, I believe in you, yeah. And all the pain and everything we see it through. My favorite color, purple, and the green and blue I see. And the yellow coming through, trying to work through my psyche. I like me, I love me, yo. 1, 2, 3, adjust to me. 414, open up the door, reach the ocean floor. Hold it down, when I flow it raw, like a golden sword. Yeah. I'm ancient dinosaur, yeah. And I rhyme it, yo. What's behind the door? I'm not sure.
0: Alright, keep playing that beat, actually, because... Actually, no, we're good. Thank you for tuning in. This has been Self Expression with Super Ego. I do this every Wednesday from 5 to 6 p.m. live, but then it also plays throughout the next week, so every day at some point. So peace, much love. That's all I can say. Love, peace, understanding. See you next time. Love.
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0: Wednesday, everybody. No,
1: I don't wanna fall in love. It's a Hey 60s sing-along.
0: It is. Happy Wednesday. Hey 60. Hey 60.
1: Hey 60, how are you?
0: I'm good.
1: What's up, later dater?
0: I am busy. Keeping busy. Yeah. A lot going on.
1: All right. What episode is this?
0: This is episode 30.
1: What? Since,
0: yeah. It's episode
1: 30.
0: It's 30.
1: Oh my God. I'm so proud of us.
0: We made it this far. Now we can't stop. We can't stop now.
1: I love this. Man.
0: 30.
1: That's
0: okay.
1: Amazing.
0: The first 29 were just practice. We've got work to do.
1: We do. We have a lot to do, but I'm super excited to be here. I'm Julianne Mayday.
0: I'm
1: with
0: Kevin G.
1: This is Hey 60.
0: River West Radio.
1: Wednesday, 6 p.m.
0: Yeah.
1: And where do you find us?
0: You find us on 104.1 WXRW Milwaukee.
1: And where else?
0: Oh, Instagram, Facebook,
1: TikTok.
0: Sirius, TikTok.
1: SoundCloud. And we are still waiting for somebody to...
0: And YouTube.
1: YouTube.
0: You forgot YouTube.
1: Yes, YouTube. We're still waiting for our first question. For someone to send us a dating question.
0: Somebody's going to send us 30 questions because it's episode 30.
1: Oh my gosh, can you imagine? So we're going to go over about 30.
0: It's like making a challenge, right?
1: Right, okay. 30 questions. But we're going to go over 30 questions today that you should ask your partner while in the dating process.
0: And email us at hey60dater.com. 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
1: And that's H-E-Y-S-I-X-T-E.
0: No, T-Y.
1: S-I-X-T-Y. Hey 60. Dater.
0: Dater.
1: Not potato. Dater.
0: D-A-T-E-R.
1: @gmail.com.
0: Yeah.
1: Yeah, but follow us. We are always looking for more followers. We post our content. And
0: we're fun, darn it.
1: We are. We put the fun in fun.
0: All right. So we've had a week off. Right?
1: Yes, we missed you guys.
0: To regroup. I know everybody out there, all of our adoring fans missed us. But
1: you know, we both had some stuff going on. Like, so I don't know if you know, but I'm a standardized patient at the medical college. And
0: what does that mean?
1: So it's an SP. And what that means is I pretend that I have some type of ailment. And I have...
0: It's acting practice.
1: Yeah, I love it. Yes, exactly. It is acting.
0: You're a proxy for a sickie.
1: Yeah, I have to memorize a script. I have to memorize some lines.
0: You have to walk like you got a broken leg and stuff?
1: No, it's just I'm sitting most of the time. But essentially, so this time, really quick, it was...
0: We can't have a patient taller than the doctors.
1: Yes, but I'm pretty much old enough to be those students. A grandma, because they're so young.
0: Isn't that amazing how you could be a great grandma at your age?
1: I am. I'm a great aunt.
0: You would have gotten started really young.
1: Yes, but I don't think I'm a grandma. I wouldn't know if I'm a grandma or not, but I'm always cast as the young-looking grandma.
0: The hot grandma, yeah. Yeah.
1: So this was, really quick, these were first-year students, and this was their first time with a standardized patient like myself, and essentially they come in, and what I'm doing is not only acting and giving them what's going on with me, but I'm also at the same time looking at their bedside manner, eye contact.
0: You're actually evaluating them.
1: Yes.
0: And giving them constructive feedback. Yes. How to be better human beings.
1: Yes. And right? How to be better doctors and how they come across. And so right. I'm not cruel. I'm kind, but I give them helpful advice. Like you didn't, let's say not enough eye contact.
0: Do you ever tell them that they didn't beat up on the insurance companies bad enough?
1: No, we don't talk about that. Oh, but this was their first time actually with a standardized patient. And I think I had 12 encounters. And it's one encounter after. And I was there from 12:30 until 5:30. That's how long I was in that room.
0: Holy macaroni.
1: With all those 12 students. I love it.
0: That's
1: some
0: major encounters.
1: Yeah, it was
0: third kind type
1: kind. It was like, it's an amazing experience, and I love it. I'm all about learning and helping people learn, And so that's really what this opportunity. And so that, so I was exhausted after that. So, but we took a week off, but that's okay. It's all good. We're back. We're back in action. And it's beautiful outside.
0: Right. Hey, just a quick shout out to all of the folks that were affected by the tornadoes in the Fox River Valley area.
1: Oh my gosh.
0: My heart goes out to you and all the folks who were impacted, those directly and those indirectly.
1: Yeah, the people that are just recovering from that now.
0: Hugs, thoughts, and prayers go out. So
1: yeah, if you
0: want to be a good neighbor, this is the time.
1: Right, that's so true.
0: All right.
1: All right, so we are going to talk about a psychologist who created 36
0: questions.
1: Julianne
0: has more questions.
1: I love questions. This is like...
0: You are a QA queen.
1: Getting to know you. Getting to know all about you.
0: All right.
1: All right, so a psychologist created 36 questions designed to help two strangers build a deep emotional connection. Many couples also use them to encourage meaningful conversations and strengthen intimacy. Here is the list. So here's the first question.
0: This is going to be tough because a lot of these questions are as if we're talking directly to that person. So if you're going to ask me a question, I might not be able to answer it.
1: Right. Some of these are like for your partner, but I think you and I could still answer these for each other.
0: Right.
1: Okay. So my first question is, Kevin G, if you could invite anyone in the world to dinner, who would you choose?
0: Oh, I probably would have dinner with Jon Stewart.
1: Jon Stewart?
0: Oh, yeah.
1: Really?
0: Why? Oh, he's such a good human being. And he's so funny, right?
1: Oh, yeah. I love that.
0: He's a good one.
1: Okay, so for me, it would be my dad. My dad passed away like 30 years ago. And I would love to have dinner with him now, you know, being an adult.
0: Well, now I kind of feel like a schmuck for my answer.
1: No, it's okay. I mean, your parents are still loving, you know, you can have dinner with them. And I encourage you to spend as much time with them as you can.
0: Yeah, absolutely.
1: But yeah, it would be my dad. Another person who's no longer with us, I would also interview Lady Diana. I would love to meet her.
0: Oh, yeah. I'd love to find out the conspiracies behind,
1: so Lady Diana would be mine. But it'd be first and foremost, would be my dad and then Lady Diana. Okay. Okay, so the next one is, would you like to be famous? If yes, what kind of fame would you want?
0: For me, I'd be a rock star.
1: Really?
0: I'd be a front man. Come on.
1: Come on. I thought you'd be like a world-renowned chef.
0: I would do that in my spare time. I could do that.
1: Ooh,
0: I could do that
1: chef.
0: Wherever, but I think it'd be awesome to be up on stage and perform.
1: Oh.
0: Yeah, and you know, and behind the right grill, you can perform all day long, too.
1: But that's true.
0: I do enjoy cooking, so there's that. What about you?
1: Oh, you know, I struggle.
0: You're living your best life right now. Yes. So, like, how do you beat that?
1: I mean, people, I have to say this. The word famous came up. I did a Midwest Hall Tour event, and it was in Racine, Wisconsin at the Branch, which is a beautiful venue in downtown Racine. And after the event, we went to a kebab and grill in Racine to eat. And I was with my tall friends. And they first talked to Dave, who is I think he's 7'4", and they looked.
0: You went out with a bunch of trees.
1: Yes. So they fact checked him right away. Like, oh, you're the tallest guy in Wisconsin. Well, then after they saw him, I walked in and they said, you know what the guy said to me out of the blue? He goes, "You look like somebody famous."
0: Almost famous.
1: I said,
0: like, that's straight out of the movies. Yeah.
1: Don't you know who I am? So some people think I look famous.
0: It's just how you carry yourself.
1: But if I was famous for anything, of course, I would just choose being kind. I think that's really important. No,
0: the most famous kind person ever.
1: But like just for how I treat people is super important. But I would love to be famous.
0: You'd be like Mother Teresa.
1: Kind of like that. I would love that. But if I was famous for like celebrity famous, it would be, oh, you're the face of Lancome, or you're the face of L'Oreal, or you're the face. I would love.
0: You want to be the face of.
1: The face of a
0: you're the
1: beauty
0: front person.
1: Product.
0: Yeah,
1: that's me. That's what I'd like to be famous for.
0: Hmm.
1: But I am famous for being on The Floor season 2.
0: Yeah.
1: So.
0: And you're also working on a Netflix thing.
1: That's true. We can't talk about that yet.
0: No, can't talk about it. So just forget I said
1: it. Coming.
0: All right.
1: Okay, what's the next one?
0: It's my turn to ask a question.
1: Okay.
0: Before making a phone call, and assume this is to your potential significant other or a significant other, do you ever rehearse what you're saying, what you're going to say, and why?
1: Wow. So
0: that's a good one.
1: That is a really good one.
0: You're going to have to take a moment to, you know, think about your answer because I might just have follow-up questions.
1: Let me tell you, it all depends what the conversation's about. So if I was just calling, let's say you were my boyfriend, and it was just like, hey, Kevin, how's it going? How was your day? Blah, blah, blah. No, I wouldn't have to rehearse that.
0: Let's just, it's going to have to be a serious subject, right?
1: So let's say that I...
0: say the subject is something that won't be received real well.
1: Right. That. How about, Kevin, I just got this. I'm premeditating this. I just got an offer to be the face of Lancôme, and I am moving to Paris.
0: You're not. No way. I'm not letting you.
1: So that I would have to rehearse. Like I would have to.
0: Because that's like a grenade, right?
1: Right.
0: That's a big turd on somebody's desk.
1: Right. Like let's say that you and I have been together for 10 years.
0: Right.
1: And, you know, and I'm committed to you. You're committed to me.
0: Right.
1: And now all of a sudden I'm giving this opportunity to live my dream. I would have to strategize in my head how I would. Yes. So I really feel it depends on the subject.
0: So I have an example. Let's say you and I are dating. And you have a friend who is openly disrespectful to me.
1: Okay.
0: And I need to tell you about it.
1: Yes.
0: And whether I am on the phone, I'd rather have that conversation in person. But I have to ask you if you notice the disrespect. And if you do, what are you going to do about it? Because it's your friend.
1: That's a really great example. So mine was like bomb dropping news.
0: Yeah.
1: Changing the relationship. Yours is, I love that.
0: Predicting potential conflict, right?
1: Right.
0: It's where it gives your partner a chance to really think about their answer, but having to figure out how to ask it, knowing there could be two different responses. One is, you know, maybe a defensive one or just believing, and the other one might be more calm and measured and.
1: How would you approach that question? How would you approach that with me if we were on the phone?
0: Well, I would say, hey, I'm having a little issue. Wanted to know if
1: with
0: you...
1: With Susie Q?
0: Yeah. With Susie Q or Johnny B or whatever.
1: Okay.
0: Did you notice the disrespect that just happened? And have you noticed a pattern?
1: So you'd have to really think that through.
0: I'd have to think that through. And I think right now, just in our little prep time, I thought through, if I ask that question, how am I going to ask it, knowing that you might not receive it super well?
1: Yeah, because
0: you may have some loyalties. It might be a longtime friend that you've done a lot with. And, you know, you might have more questions saying, I didn't know.
1: But
0: and
1: give me some examples of what happened.
0: Yeah, why do you feel that way, right? So the receiver, you have to really be aware
1: Right.
0: Of the question, and is the question going to fit the receiver in a way that has a constructive outcome?
1: Okay, that's a really good question. That is...
0: I have zingers once in a while.
1: I like that. It's either the bomb-dropping news or, someone is treating me poorly.
0: Or there's some sort of value issue, right? Mm-hmm. There's some misalignment with values.
1: What about if...
0: Here it comes.
1: What if somebody...
0: Get ready.
1: Let's say that you were with your partner, and this is so crazy, but they smelled. How would you approach that?
0: More than breath, right?
1: Yeah, I'm talking like other...
0: Yeah, body, other-ish.
1: Body, yes.
0: Oh, God.
1: How would you do
0: so
1: that?
0: So if we're out in public...
1: Yeah.
0: Oh, God. If it's a woman, that's a tough one. Right.
1: Now,
0: I would be, if I was a receiver of that, I'd be like, oh, crap, we got to get out of public stuff. I need to go shower. I need to go take care of this. Right.
1: Uh-huh.
0: But I'm guessing that most women might respond a little differently, a little bit more self-consciously.
1: Yes.
0: Like I've got pretty thick skin. So, you know, half the time I probably smell and you're just not saying anything. I don't know.
1: How do you tell someone they smell?
0: Well, okay, I have a story. So I had to tell an employee that worked for me years ago who had the worst halitosis ever. Like, he would walk into a conference room and just about kill everybody in it. And he had teeth that were rotting, and he couldn't afford a dentist, so he just was just chewing gum all the time, just like putting his head in the sand. And
1: okay, then what happened?
0: I had to pull him aside and said, dude, you're going to kill somebody. He goes, what? I said, your halitosis is so bad. Everybody's talking about it, and he felt then really self-conscious, and I said, you need to get yourself to a dentist and take care of that.
1: Go to Marquette Dental School. They right? pretty much fix...
0: This particular individual, this employment stint was in Detroit, but yeah,
1: good for you for saying something.
0: He felt super bad, but I felt like I had to speak up for somebody because he was just walking around not knowing.
1: And that's true.
0: Right? And I would want somebody to tell me I got spinach in my teeth, you know? Metaphor for everything that we've been talking
1: about.
0: Okay,
1: so we actually went way beyond. Okay, what would your ideal day look like?
0: Weekend or work?
1: It just says ideal day. What would ideal day?
0: Okay, so ideal day would be on a dream vacation in Europe or the Caribbean.
1: Okay.
0: Right? I think a dream vacation for me.
1: So what would the day look like though?
0: I think I'd wake up on a yacht,
1: catch the sunrise.
0: And decide to make a really good mimosa or cup of coffee and dangle my feet in the water and just let the Caribbean sun rise.
1: That's
0: a great start, right?
1: Yes.
0: And then it's just a matter of what we're going to eat and what we're going to do and, you know, enjoy.
1: So what would you want to do on that ideal day?
0: Oh, God, I'd probably want to go snorkeling or probably want to sail and just kind of explore a little bit and then maybe head into shore. Catch a nice meal and maybe a live band.
1: I
0: think
1: that
0: would work. Yeah, something super relaxing but fun.
1: Okay, so I have to say today was my ideal day because...
0: Oh, do tell. Go on.
1: I had a photo shoot today in a photographer's pool, and I love water. It was a non-chlorinated pool, which is amazing and unique in anywhere.
0: I was going to say, I don't smell the chlorine.
1: No, I don't. And I my hair is super soft, like from the
0: super soft.
1: Yeah, from the water. So I had an amazing time in front of the camera. The images turned out fabulous. And then I came home and then I just relaxed outside for a little while, soaked up some sun.
0: Yeah, I noticed a little color.
1: Yeah, so it was a good day. It was very relaxing. All right. It was really non eventful, but I did, you know,
0: just
1: things that
0: stuff.
1: I just really loved, yeah, right?
0: Living your best life.
1: Yeah,
0: so
1: it was a good day.
0: A day in the life of Jammy Jam.
1: All right, what's the next one? Because my phone dropped.
0: Oh, your phone dropped. Well, you need to go get that.
1: Well, it's like down here.
0: Well, I won't ask you when the last time you sang to yourself because you just did.
1: I did just sing
0: All right.
1: Hello by Lionel Richie when I thought of the person that I'm most in love with.
0: Oh, yeah. We're not going to name names, but...
1: What about you?
0: When
1: was the last time you sang to yourself or someone else?
0: The last time I sang to myself or someone else. Well, I did sing along just a little bit to a song by an artist that I follow that just passed away in a motorcycle accident.
1: I'm sorry.
0: Yeah. I can share with you. But Glenn Hansard, I think he's an Irish musician.
1: What's the song?
0: The song is Falling Slowly. So I started singing along to that, and I passed that along to a couple of friends and, you know, who I thought might appreciate some condolences.
1: Okay.
0: Right?
1: Gotcha. But all right, what's the next one?
0: I'm not really a singer, so there. So what's the next question?
1: Mm-hmm.
0: Hang on. I'm going to get there. I might as well have dropped my phone, too.
1: I would look so funny if I actually got off the chair and dug on the bottom of the floor.
0: We should turn the camera to the side.
1: Mm-hmm.
0: All right. If you could live to 90 years old while keeping either the body or mind of a 30-year-old, which would you choose? Oh, this is a good question.
1: I tried to ask this question to you a few weeks ago, but I wasn't sure.
0: It would go over.
1: So you're 90 years old. Do you want your mind to function without your body, or do you want your body to function without your mind?
0: Oh, you have to have your mind functioning for sure.
1: Okay.
0: Because if you didn't know that your body was functioning, what's the point?
1: Okay, so...
0: You have one brain.
1: You want active brain activity, but then your body is...
0: How about this? I would like half a brain and half a body.
1: That's
0: right?
1: Not the question.
0: Well, it's either or. So, right? It's a yes or no. It's not a maybe.
1: No, it's either I'm 90 years old. And so that reminds me of my aunt who is going to be 93. And she had a stroke. So half of her body doesn't function. But her mind is sharp like a tack. But in her mind has enough strength and she has enough tenacity to push through all the things that her body can't do.
0: Oh, so you want your mind.
1: I would want my mind so that I could push my body.
0: Right.
1: Because it really is mind over matter. What about, do you agree with that? Would you do that? Would you want mind or
0: a mind,
1: or body?
0: For sure.
1: Okay.
0: I wouldn't even have to think about it. And I just think about like my one grandma who was 91, mm-hmm. and she was sharp as a tack. She could play bridge and all kinds of card games. But when she fell and broke her hip, she was kind of confined to, scooters and wheelchairs. But she was still the life of the party and could tell stories and still be social. And even though she needed full-time care.
1: Okay. See. Okay. We both agree. What's the next one?
0: Next question is, do you have a feeling about how your life might end?
1: No.
0: Oh, my. That's a tough one.
1: I don't. Well, no. I don't have a feeling about
0: that. I'm probably
1: going
0: to fall off a ladder someday or something.
1: No, I don't have. I mean, none of us are getting out of here alive, so.
0: Right.
1: I don't want to think about that, though. I mean, every day I wake up, I am grateful that to be alive and that God woke me up. But I don't want to think about, like, I wouldn't even think about that.
0: It's a little bit morose. Let's move on to the next question. Name three things you and your partner have in common.
1: Okay, well, so you can do that.
0: I can do that. I would say my partner and I have...
1: It's like the dating game.
0: A bunch of things in common. So, like, we both love live music. We both love intellectual conversation. We like to go out and have fun. We're into kind of good health, good eating, and working out. So those are a few of my
1: and
0: favorite
1: hot
0: things.
1: Yoga.
0: And hot yoga, yeah.
1: Okay.
0: So now, hypothetically, right, let's use one of your last relationships.
1: Both love to dance.
0: Oh.
1: Mm-hmm. Both love live music.
0: And number three?
1: We both like to stay active.
0: Oh, okay. Very similar. What are you most grateful for in your life?
1: You answer that first.
0: Hey, I'm really grateful for a second chance to improve myself. And I think the last 4 or 5 years kind of post-marriage have been... I'm just super grateful that I've had a chance to kind of reset mm-hmm. and restart. Super grateful for my two kids. And I'm super grateful that I've got two parents that are in early 90s, my dad and my mom is late 80s. They're still alive, still married, still able-bodied, able-minded, and nice. Super grateful for that. So... You go.
1: So I am super grateful to be 62 because my dad died when he was 60 and that was 30 years ago.
0: Wow.
1: And I'm grateful for my brother, who I have a great relationship with. I'm grateful for my children. And I'm grateful that I have a roof over my head and that I'm able to support myself because, you know, I do live alone and I support myself financially. And I feel like I'm grateful that I depend on me for everything now rather than having to depend on someone else or look for someone else for security or anything. So those are like very powerful things for me.
0: Okay. Very good.
1: And I couldn't do it without you, my friend.
0: Of course. Our close friends. All right. I have another question before our time is up here. Hopefully we can squeeze in a couple.
1: This was fun.
0: If you could wake up tomorrow with one new ability or quality, what would it be?
1: I know mine would be singing. I would love to be able to sing.
0: Oh, gosh. I want to time travel.
1: Really?
0: Oh, yeah. I want to find out all the goods on all the things that
1: wow.
0: we're just not sure about.
1: Okay.
0: And I would like to see where we're heading.
1: I love that. Right? But yeah, I would love so I like prepare. A talent. Like I would love to be able to sing.
0: Of course.
1: Or be invisible.
0: Right. All right. Okay. So if a crystal ball, could reveal one truth about your future or life, what would you want to know?
1: Wow. I have several. The first one would be, will I ever reconnect with my children? The second would be seeing myself with a major beauty campaign, modeling. And the third would be to end up with the love of my life, who I went to high school with.
0: Oh, the big reveal.
1: Yep.
0: Well, there you go.
1: Those are my top three.
0: Oh, my gosh. I have to do three now?
1: I'm sure you have them.
0: In fact, I wake up tomorrow with one. No, that was the crystal ball revealed one truth about future or life. You know, I think I would like to leave this earth feeling fulfilled, realizing a good son, a good sibling, a good father, and a good partner. Yeah. Right? Yep. So there's a bunch. There
1: Love
0: you go.
1: That. Okay, what's the next one?
0: All right. We just have a few minutes here, so let's go. What's something you've always dreamed about doing that you haven't done, and what's stopping you?
1: Wow. What have I dreamed? Oh my gosh. You go first, because I have to think. Yes, what's one thing you've dreamt about doing that you haven't done yet?
0: I'd love to just put all my stuff in storage and go travel the world. And it might be just on a sailboat, or it might be just skipping around a continent or two.
1: Okay.
0: And just living like a vagabond.
1: Okay.
0: A gypsy. Yeah. Dreamed about it.
1: With unlimited finances?
0: That would have to be that would have to be in place, but I could probably, you know, live off the side of the road if I had to.
1: One of mine is to go to Australia or Greece.
0: Oh.
1: I want to travel to Australia or Greece.
0: Why not do both?
1: I know,
0: oh,
1: right?
0: Come on.
1: Okay.
0: Yeah, don't cut yourself short. All right. What achievement are you most proud of? Okay,
1: wow.
0: Mom.
1: Wow.
0: Oh, think about it.
1: Okay. So it kind of goes back to that previous question. My biggest achievement is being able to live on my own and support myself. What about you?
0: Oh, gosh. I just about... Our music is on. What was the question again?
1: What is the achievement you're most proud of?
0: Oh, gosh.
2: Darling, you got to let me know.
0: That's a stickler. I might have to think about it and come back to that next week. All
1: dance
0: right,
1: party.
0: That's enough, people. Julie and her questions. This is good stuff, people. Write us. So another Wednesday in the books. Next week, episode 31.
1: Should I stay or should I go?
0: I know. The year is flying by. Before you know it, it'll be Christmas. And then the new year. And then it'll be summer here again in Milwaukee.
1: Everyone notice our beautiful new background that Pierre gave us?
0: Uh-huh. Thank you, Pierre. It's as if we're on a boat. So you gotta act like we're on a wave.
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0: Welcome to Ability MKE Now. My name is Sue Roscoff. Ability MKE Now is where we are dedicated to inclusion, connection, community, bringing people together and being relevant to everybody. That's exactly what we do here, bringing people with disabilities and people that don't have a disability together, enjoying life here in the Milwaukee area. We all have our own experience with disability, whether it's our own, with people we know, or with people we encounter in our everyday lives. We all have different and unique abilities, and that is what we celebrate. Here at Ability MKE Now, we celebrate the ability in all of us. And I'm going to give a big shout out to my co-host who is not joining us today. Michael Martin Hummel is an amazing writer, speaker, and podcaster, and he truly is dedicated to bridging the gap between disabled and able-bodied communities. Look forward to having him back with us again next week. But he's missing out because we have the most amazing guest joining us today. Nick Prefontaine is truly a unique individual that I am thrilled to have with us. After surviving a life-threatening snowboarding accident at the age of 14, his parents being told that he might never walk, talk, or eat independently again, Nick defies all odds. Today, he inspires audiences with his story of resilience and the STEP system that he developed to help anyone overcome adversity. And as a best-selling author and nationally recognized motivational speaker, Nick has shared his message with thousands across the country. He is the founder of Common Goal, a movement dedicated to helping people take the next step toward their full potential. Nick, it is an honor to have you joining us today. How are you?
1: I'm so excited to be here today. This is going to be fun.
0: Excellent. Well, do you want to give us a little bit more of the background on your story and how you've come to be where you are today?
1: Sure. Yeah, happy to. So my story goes back to when I was only 14 years old. I was in eighth grade and we got released a little bit early, which is always a big deal when you're only 14 years old. Got to miss a little bit of school for ski club. And my buddies and I had actually brought our snowboard gear on the bus to get ready so as not to miss a precious moment once we got to the mountain. We got to the mountain, headed straight for the chairlift. On the chairlift ride up, we noticed that it was very icy because it had been raining earlier in the day. We didn't think anything of it. We knew what we were doing, in other words. So where the chairlift went over was right over the terrain park where all of the jumps were, like the things you see on like the Olympics and like the X Games and like jumps and rails and things like that. So I knew from the chairlift, as soon as I saw it, that I had to go off the biggest jump in the terrain park. So got to the top, buckled into my snowboard, took a breath of that crisp winter air, and confidently charged towards that jump with all my speed. And going up to the jump, I caught the edge of my snowboard on the snow going up the jump. And that's the last thing that I remember. They wanted to bring a helicopter to the mountain to rush me to the hospital. They couldn't because it was too windy, so they had to send in an ambulance. And out of all the paramedics, out of the six paramedics on staff, there was only one who could intubate right on the spot, and I needed that to be able to breathe. Lucky for me, he was one of the paramedics that showed up to the mountain that day. And Sue, whenever I'm retelling this story, it's always really easy for me to remember because there were three things that I credit for being able to be here today with you and your listeners and tell this story. So that was the first one. The right paramedic was not even in the area. He was in the parking lot when he got the call.
0: Oh, wow.
1: Then secondly, although I didn't have a helmet on, the pair of goggles that I had on were very thick with a lot of padding. So the doctors, people that saw it, that were there, experts said that not only did, based on the injuries, not only did the goggles brace my initial impact, but as I continued to roll down the hill and continued to hit my head, The goggles moved and cushioned each blow between my head and the ice. And the third, and I think the most important thing, is once I got to the hospital, I mean, listen, I was out. I was in a coma, partially induced coma, in the intensive care unit, unable to communicate with anyone. And each time the doctors would come into my room to share progress updates on how I was doing, my mom stopped them. And she said, no, not in front of him. Because she knew that even though I was taking in, I was in a coma, I was still taking in information. So she made the doctors step outside the room. And that's when they told my parents that I probably wouldn't be able to walk, talk, or eat on my own ever again. And even if I was able to come out of the coma, there was a good chance that I would need 24-hour care for the rest of my life. So my parents didn't accept this like so many patients do as a death sentence. They took the information, thanked the doctors, and then just allowed me to treat it like any other situation. So this was no different than any other challenge that I have faced up to this point in my life. And because I didn't know any of that news, I just treated it as such as any other situation. So I ended up being in the coma for 3 weeks. I really don't remember a month because it was a partially induced coma. Then after a month, I was transported to a rehab hospital in Boston, and that's where I began my journey. And it was unknowingly at that time, I used a system to not only make a full recovery, but run out of the hospital. And that's a step system. That's what I teach to this day. Step, I'll give like a 10,000 foot view of the step system. So step stands for support. Make sure that you have the support of your family and friends right from the beginning. This is going to have you falling back on relationships that you built prior to your setback. T is trust. Trust that once you take your first step, your next step's always going to be available to you. E is energy. Maintaining your energy allows your body's natural ability to be able to heal itself, and medication has the potential to get in the way of that. And finally, P is persistence. So once you take your first step, keep getting up every day and taking your next step. So if you fast forward less than 60 days later after being transported to the rehab hospital, I realized my goal of running out of the hospital. And it wasn't like my work was done. I had to continue to go to outpatient therapy for another 6 months, along with being tutored all summer long, 5 days a week, in order to continue on to high school with the rest of my classmates. And fast forwarding a little bit, just because I know we're short on time here. After high school, I got my real estate license, started helping buyers and sellers as a realtor in sales. And then my dad came to me in 2014, said that he was buying homes real estate creatively, and he needed someone's help with putting them on the rent-to-own market. So it's different than being a realtor and conventionally listing them. So I started doing that, and then that turned into helping him with the buyers that were calling. And that was a full-time task. So over the course of the next 13 or 14 months, my income shifted where I was making the majority with him as an investor. So I let my real estate license go, joined him full-time as an investor. And ever since, and that was in January 2016. So ever since 2016, we have been holding events where I've always had the opportunity to tell my story. And this has meant the world to me because since I got out of high school, I've always had this voice in the back of my head, no matter what I'm doing, saying to me, "Yeah, great, Nick. But what you really need to be doing is telling your story from stage and helping trauma survivors thrive with the rest of their lives." So I always stopped by sharing my story at our events once in a while. I was doing it. Kind of, but not really. And that really let through a bunch of events, and I'm skipping a bunch of details on purpose here. I led me to what I'm doing today with starting my company Common Goal. And that's mainly helping people Through their traumatic, whether it's traumatic injury, acute injury, life challenge, crisis, through to the other side, and then to be able to thrive with the rest of their lives.
0: That is such an amazing journey that you've been on. And I absolutely love and admire how that you've taken something that affected you deeply here and are able to use that to help others. You got this wonderful outward focus towards other people around you, and that you've had that chance then to go out and speak. And tell us a little bit about what you do when you go out to speak to others. What does that look like? Are you on a big stage? Are you talking to small groups? Is a little bit of both?
1: It is a little bit of both, and at the beginning of this journey, it was mainly brain injury associations, brain injury alliances all across the country, because for the most part, most states have an organization like a brain injury, excuse me, alliance or an association. So when I started this journey, 5 years ago now, believe it or not, I started this particular journey. That was my first point of contact, and it was brain injury associations, reaching out to them. Then that turned into speaking and sharing my story. And I mean, think of it like a 45 and 60 minute plus keynote at their annual conference, usually being one of their keynote speakers at their annual conference. And then that turned into doing a bunch of webinars for them, which I've done webinars for the Brain Injury Association of America and other organizations and other associations all across the country as well. And now it's really, I'm really getting my message out there and telling my story, much like I am today on radio and podcast guesting. Which really allows me to help more people and to get my story in their hands in the STEP system. That's going to give them a framework to not only get through their challenge or crisis, but be able to thrive.

0: They might be able to hear you. You know, they may not, you know, but even if it's subconsciously, they're still hearing what's going on. So that they had that thought to say, you know, we don't want to be putting that seed in your mind. You know, I think that's brilliant on their side that they did that. And but I'm picturing myself as a parent. How would I react if I got news like that? And what an amazing support system. What an amazing journey that you've been on. Oh gosh, I'm in awe of that. I can't imagine what that was like, 'cause you had, man, to go through all of that and to be able to walk away from, well, run away from that point, and to launch that forward, and now you're at a point where you're helping other people around you. And I gotta ask now, with where you are now, what is your favorite thing of with going speaking, with what you're doing with the STEP system? What is your favorite part of all of that right now? What do you enjoy the most?
1: Great question. My favorite part about that right now is following my inner guidance, and listening to that, really tuning in and to that voice inside me. And that has led me, again, this is just my experience, but that has led me to reading the Bible every day. That things that didn't exist before, but now just because I'm listening to that voice, is really developing kind of a more spiritual side of myself that I don't think I ever had before. So, right now it's just sharing my story in the STEP system and helping people, no matter what stage of crisis or challenge they're at, to get through that challenge and thrive with the rest of their lives. And really, it's just all about, for me right now, following the inner guidance. I get, as I'm sure you do as well, people on social media telling you, you got to do this, you got to buy this program, you got to do this. And my response to that is, no, I don't. I'm good. I'm doing exactly what is right for me. Spirit, God, the universe, I'm listening to that voice, and that's the most important thing. No one can take that from me.
0: I love that. I absolutely love that. You know, sometimes people talk about, you know, you have a gut feeling about something, and it's like, yeah, that's that inner voice giving you guidance. And I gotta say, I know, speaking from my personal experience, when I've listened to that, it's turned out well. There's been a reason. And I can also think of times where I did not listen to my gut and I wish I had. So, you know, and there's something to that that I fully believe. And honestly, I was not expecting that as the answer, but I love that answer.
1: I just came up. I'm not, I really don't, and this is why I love sharing my story. I have the same core message and core the step system and core beliefs and everything. However, so it's really amazing that it comes out different, a little differently every time. I'm not planning on it coming out differently every time, but I believe that's for a reason, because someone in that, either in that audience, listening to the show, or the host, or someone needed to hear the message that way on that particular day. And I really believe that.
0: I love it. Well, and with the folks that you've interacted with, have you gotten feedback or stories from others of how your words and how your step system has helped them?
1: Really, it's just breaking it down for them. And kind of by sharing my story, I don't mean to like diminish anyone else's struggles or challenges or anything like that, but by sharing my story and breaking that down, people just, I feel like, open up. And it's just like, oh, I can see myself going through that same thing within what you shared. Therefore, I can apply kind of what you're teaching, and break down within those stories that you share. I can apply that to my own situation, and it really gives them hope that it is possible. Because as I'm sure you know,

0: at first, when you're ever in an acute situation or a traumatic injury, it's so traumatic that the doctors have to give you the worst case scenario. They can't paint a rosy picture. However, there is like the rosy picture that is possible. You just have to listen to, like, for me, it was running out of the hospital. So listening to myself that, okay, you're going to run out of the hospital. That's what I heard. That voice, that's what I heard inside of me. So, and then following that, I think too many of us will kind of explain that away and kind of rationalize, oh no, not me. I could never do that. Or like imposter syndrome or something like that. But it's all about, following that inner guidance, I feel like. Because we all have the answers. We all know what we're supposed to do. We just don't listen to ourselves.
1: That is true words of wisdom right there. Oh, well, and I gotta ask, before I forget to ask, what is your website?
0: Oh, sure. It's Nick, just my name, NickPrefontaine.com.
1: Excellent. NickPrefontaine.com. And I'm just thinking here, you're also an author, is that correct?
0: Yes, yeah, three-time Amazon best-selling author. That those books are all dedicated towards my. I'm still a partner in a small family business, real estate business. So those are all like real estate related,
1: Okay.
0: and not my story in the STEP system. I haven't got there yet to write a book and pen a book on my story particularly and the STEP system. So those are the Amazon the books that I'm Amazon best-selling author on. Those are real estate related.
1: Excellent. Well, so what is next for you? What kind of things are you looking forward to with your journey here, and with all the things related to your speaking and whatnot? Where are you headed next? What do you look forward to?
0: I just and I've got this question before. I'm just so happy doing what I'm doing and sharing my message and that it's resonating with so many people. I just want to do more of it. I just want to share more of my story and get the STEP system in more people's hands.
1: Excellent.
0: That's really the goal.
1: Perfect. I love that. Well, and I gotta say, we do have one other person in the wings here. Marianne of Waikiki is joining us today as well. I want to bring her on in and see what thoughts she has as she's been listening here as well. She's with the Acts of Kindness series. Her website, actsofkindnessseries.com. Marianne, how are you doing?
2: I'm doing great. Thank you so much for having me be here. And aloha, Milwaukee. I'm actually watching you live on television. You guys look great on TV. And congratulations, we have closed caption. Now my book trailer flyer came up. I'm the author and Apple game developer of the Acts of Kindness series, featuring 200 folk Manus puppets. 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So all classroom teachers again can go to Donors Choose, and we're excited. Saturday, August 8th is Lions Gate. It's 8-8, and Santa Papa John will be storytelling. Our third book, Righteous Acts of Kindness, featuring Pono, the Hawaiian polo pony, with a deaf rider. These books are on Amazon. So thank you so much for having me be here. I'm also the creative director on the World of Ability. And great to meet you, Nick. Congratulations on your work, especially with the brain trauma. We have another guest, John Kennedy, that does, he's got a boot camp brain training that you should connect with. I just sent him a photo of you. And again, how can we get a hold of you, Nick?
0: So you can find me at my website, the nickprefontaine.com.
1: Excellent. Well, and what is, when you have a take-home message for your listeners, what is the message you'd like to leave with folks?
0: All right. So I talked about that voice, following that voice, that it's not negative, by the way, that voice, not a negative voice. Like you can't do this, or you can't do that. I'm not talking about that. I'm talking about what I'm referring to is the positive, uplifting voice. So I think if no matter what you're going through, challenge, crisis, trauma, It's my feeling that you do have an inkling of what you should be doing, a direction you should be taking. And really, if I can encourage everyone out there, is just to take that small first step, because once you take that first step, your next step is always going to be available to you. You have to trust that. It's a follow it.
1: Excellent. Well, and when you do your speaking engagements, do you have different topics that you tend to hit, or is it mostly telling your story, or do you have some other things? I know it all kind of relates back in, but thought it would be worth asking that question.
0: Yeah. So with the, there's a number of different, there's a number of different formats, I would say. So in the, like in the keynote, that's kind of a one track thing where I'm able to really get into teaching the step system, which I really only gave a 10,000 foot view. But like I said, if you go to my website, you can learn all about it for free. And it's really, I get the opportunity in my keynotes, to the 45 and 60 minute keynotes, to really teach the step system. And I tell some really fun, funny stories from when I was in the hospital. And I think it's really how I've always been. It's really my essence. I look at everything through the lens of, okay, how is this funny? Like, and I think that that view is really something I didn't realize until recently, but that's kind of my coping mechanism, is I view everything through, okay, what's funny about this? And always, all throughout my recovery and all throughout my life, I didn't have time to share it, but I also overcame a voice challenge later in my life, and I did the same thing. I used the step system before I even knew it was a system, by the way, and always looked at everything through, how is this funny? And then once I overcame that, I was like, all right, I have something here. I need to be telling more people about this. And that was really the impetus for wanting to start Common Goal and to share the step system with the world.
1: Yeah, and what a great outlook. I honestly, that thought has not crossed my mind like that. I appreciate you saying it, because yeah, to take that view, to be able to say, how is this funny? That takes a total different, oh my gosh. I think about so many people feeling like the world's against me and everything's negative. You know, they take that pessimistic kind of view and how it's bad for me, bad, you know, to take that and totally put it on its head to say, you know, how is this situation funny? Boy, does that lift everything to a different, total different level. It just makes me, even just thinking that makes me feel lighter. And, you know, that it's just a great attitude to have. And I am so glad you shared that.
0: Oh, thank you. Yeah, I can't help myself. Oftentimes in meetings where it's like the, we're short on time and everything, it's like, not now, Nick. We got to do that. I just can't help it. It's just who I am. I just have to. There's always a way to make something There's humor in everything, and I think you just have to look for it.
1: I love it. And as our time is wrapping up here, I wonder if you want to share any last nugget of what you do. What is one of your favorite nuggets that you like to share with people?
0: Yeah, I can leave you with this. I already shared that there's whatever you're going through, there's some direction that you know you should be taking and to take that first step. I would also say this for those of you that are out there that you're just kind of down on yourself and you're hopeless about your situation and everything like that, just start with a baby step. Because once you take that baby step, the next step is always going to be possible, but you won't get to a next step without a baby step. You get to at least take a baby step in the direction where you want to go.
1: Excellent. Well, this again is Nick Prefontaine joining us here at Ability MKE Now. Thank you so much for joining us. From all of us here, as always, we thank you.
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1: The record player works, or at least it sounds really good. It sounds nice. It sounded nice last week, so I actually brought in a few more records this week because I like carrying heavy crap. I found that out when I was helping someone move this week. Boy, do I enjoy lugging things around, apparently, and straining myself. Who am I to do such a thing? I'm Keechy the Brewmeister. This is the show where I play a lot of music and sometimes have guests on, and I do it for 3 hours on a Monday morning, 9 a.m. to noon. 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We named it that because the station's named that. That's how clever we are. That's how clever I am. I play Nine Inch Nails. I used to play it right at 9 o'clock, but then I found the Golden and Zitronen, and now I play it like the first song when I start the show. We've been doing Fixed. This is a Screaming Slave. It's a long track, so deal with it as best you can.

There we go. That's the microphone. Hey guys, it's really me this time. I am restarting the show from that point on. And this one goes out to all you guys participating this past weekend and then taking the day off today. God bless. I'll just be over here snacking. It's me, Keith, the Brewmeister, by the way.

Wow. Yeah. The Golden Inns of Tronon for Emma Punk of a Porsche Genscher Halloy HSV. Devo, a Jocko Homo off of Greatest Hits. Praga Khan Insanity off of Pragmatic and the Crystal Method with Cherry Twist off of Vegas. Of course, we did rebroadcast Screaming Slave by Nine Inch Nails and Der Bürgermeister, obviously. And you heard my voice earlier from last week being exactly this tired, because I'm always exactly this tired, because I'm always exactly the Brewmeister here with you Monday mornings, 9 a.m. to noon on River West Radio, 104.1 LPFM, streaming live on riverwestradio.com, your source for information on how to support the station and get some of them great podcasts if you miss an episode. I only post my interviews up today. I am scheduled to have an interview at 11 o'clock. We are looking forward to that. Of course, I don't always pump my interviews up ahead of time because sometimes people cancel, you know. So if that happens, then I don't look like a schmo. And I'm just a guy doing radio, playing his musics. And speaking of that, this dude and his dudes, these dudes, they were all playing at the River West 24. You saw them somewhere, I'm sure. I hope you did. I hope you caught their set. Mark Adams, Son of Bill.

0: That is the exact scream I let out when I bumped my elbow just now, switching discs. Soulshade, right there with Gavagay. I think I said that right. Off of Proxy. Ozzy Osbourne before that with Perry Mason. Girlfriend and I are watching the Perry Mason that was supposed to have Robert Downey Jr. in it. But apparently he went to go film Doolittle, I think. Yeah, that sounds about right. Anyway, before that, what'd you hear? You heard Lost Tribes of the Moon with Revenant. Alice in Chains, A Little Bitter. And Mark Adams, Son of Bill, started this set off with the P test, where in this case, the P stands for patience, because my patience has been tested today a number of times, and it is not yet 10 o'clock. About 2 seconds. Now it is. 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Keith G. the Brewmeister here with you on River West Radio, streaming live on riverwestradio.com. How are my patients tested? Well, several ways, really, but nothing too drastic. Just first world problem type stuff, you know. Although, getting to that point, we can't really claim that anymore, can we? Just gonna have to start blaming it on other things. Like, yeah, whatever. We're there. We got our own weird world that we gotta live in. What are you gonna do about it? Okay. What do I have next for you? I'm trying to think here, guys. I got a stack with me, and I got a few discs with me, and I'm just not sure where I'm going. It's tough. Let's see. Okay, I'll try this. Oh, I know. I think I know where I'm going now.
1: I know where I'm going now.

All right, guys. You heard in this last half hour the John Spencer Blues Explosion started us off with Chicken Dog. Followed that up with Wire and Nail, who I got to see at Brady Street Day. Brady Street Fest. Festival? It's a festival of Brady? Brady Street Fest? Yeah. Dwayne Dupsy and the Zydeco Hellraisers, just a man. Followed that up with Those Darn Accordions, Hippie with a Banjo. Midnight Oil, Put Down That Weapon off of Diesel and Dust, going back to 1987 with that track. Social Sig, going back to last year with this track, Midwest Cowboy off of Patchwork, A Road Dog Story. And we ended the set with Ghost Cuts, Memory Thief off of Silence Is Violent. Saw Social Sig at Brady Street Fest as well. They are a lot of fun. Great, great time was had on Brady Street Fest. By yours truly. I got to wander up and down, have wonderful food, see a lot of friends, familiar faces, and catch a lot of good live music. It's always crazy to me that we do so many awesome things on one day here in Milwaukee. But really, if you are listening to this show for some reason and you don't live in Milwaukee and you're streaming it online, I advocate strongly for you to visit the city of Milwaukee during that time. If you're planning a trip, there's so much to do. You could come back every year and do something completely different. Because German Fest happens that weekend. There's the Air and Water Show, which even if you're not a fan of that, which you know most of the locals are not, that's pretty interesting to a lot of folks. Then there's also the River West 24, which is a huge cultural event here in this neighborhood where River West Radio is located. Brady Street Fest, which to me is like the creme de la creme of street festivals because it just seems to have everything on it. And it is the food is always exquisitely good. There's always something that's going to be really good. And then the bands, you know, are awesome. And then, what else? There's like Beer Fest that happens down on the waterfront that weekend as well. There's just so many things. And I'm sure I'm missing some other things that are happening at that time. But it's like, you know, you come back every year that weekend, you do one of the things, and it's always going to be different, of course, every year as well. So you just have no excuse to not visit Milwaukee at this point. And that's the weekend to aim for. All right. Now that I've put over my own city like a true Homer, let's play some more Homer music here. I got Martin Jack, rest in peace, and the Last Canyon Band, Brilliant Stalker.

0: All right, everybody. Let me just tell you real quickly what you heard a second ago. We started this set off with Martin Jack and the Last Canyon Band, Brilliant Stalker off of Omen Dirt Low 5, Little Jimmy Dickens with Take a Old Cold Tater off of the History of Country and Western, the Happy Schnapps combo followed that up with Braunschweiger. You could have that with your old cold tater. And Polka Powers, that CD. Michael Woods with Burning Trees, and then George Michael, Freedom 90. And we're playing that in today because we are welcoming a guest. Gubernatorial candidate Kelda Royes is joining us in studio. Thank you so much, Kelda, for joining the show and just coming to River West Radio. It's awesome to have you.
1: Oh, I'm so excited to be here, Keith. Thank you.
0: Thank you. And so this is your first time in studio here. So, like, you notice, like, it is very much a community radio station on all the Frankenstein equipment. So if anything snaps or breaks, you know.
1: It'll probably be my fault if that happens, just, honestly. This is my jam.
0: Just watch your feet.
1: I'm a theater kid, Keith.
0: Okay.
1: Like, I'm very comfortable here.
0: I was going to say, just watch your legs. You don't trip over any cords or anything because it's like that. But, yeah, so I need to get into, like, a little bit of get-to-know-you stuff because not having had you on the show before, I wanted to make sure that everybody who's listening knows a little bit about you. So tell us, like, where did you grow up and where did you go to school?
1: Sure. Well, I am actually from rural northern Wisconsin. I spent my early years living in a one-room schoolhouse with my family north of Highway 29 in Taylor County.
0: Okay, where's Taylor County now?
1: Well, you can't see the hand, but it's north central Wisconsin. So
0: I went to Park Falls a lot. So how close is it to Park Falls and Phillips and Butternut and all that?
1: Yeah, I mean, it's in that neighborhood, I guess you can say. You know, the big city for us was Wausau. Oh,
0: okay.
1: As we would go to church on Sundays and stop at the Hawkeye Dairy in Abbotsford on the way back.
0: Okay.
1: I had a pet goat and some pet ducks growing up. And then my family later moved down to Madison. That's where I, you know, finished my childhood in school.
0: Okay.
1: So, yeah.
0: All right. And well, you went to school there, and then did you go on to college somewhere?
1: I went to NYU for college, and then came back for law school at UW, where I was on the Innocence Project, which was an amazing formative experience.
0: What is the Innocence Project?
1: We represent people who are wrongfully incarcerated, people who were factually innocent of the crimes for which they were convicted. Mm-hmm. And so, you know, I was essentially a baby lawyer going into all these prisons, going to visit people who were, you know, had been in segregation, in isolation for months, sometimes years, and going to Supermax, going to Green Bay, going to Techeeta to represent people who were wrongfully convicted.
0: Mm-hmm. Okay. And that was, like, very formative, I assume, in your life.
1: Yeah.
0: What made you get into that, though? Like,
1: well, I've always been interested in public policy and in social change, and you know, I went to law school to basically, you know, figure out in what way I could be useful. Mm-hmm. And I became very passionate about criminal justice reform. My mom's a social worker. My dad spent his career in law enforcement in a variety of different ways. But it's also, you know, my family's very liberal. And even though we're from a rural part of the state that's quite red now. But, you know, my dad chaired the Coalition Against the Death Penalty as a former prosecutor.
0: Whoa, and that's really interesting.
1: Yeah. So, you know, I come from this, you know, big, diverse, liberal, blended family.
0: Were they like older Democrats, FDR Democrats? Or like,
1: I mean, I would say more like hippies.
0: More like hippies? Okay.
1: Yeah. My mom is definitely a, you know, see the good in people social worker. And, you know, my dad basically wanted to do law enforcement as a mechanism to, he was very interested in community policing and in law enforcement as a tool to basically create a better, more just world. Mm-hmm. And then my stepdad is an environmental lawyer. So I've got basically all my liberal bases covered. And then I married into a big Catholic, pretty Republican family. So I've got that side covered too.
0: Interesting.
1: Yeah. But so I'm a lawyer by training. Mm-hmm. And then after law school, I was the executive director of NARAL Pro Choice Wisconsin for 4 years.
0: Okay.
1: So fighting on the front lines for reproductive rights. I mean, this was 20 years ago. I warned if Roe were ever overturned, that 1849 abortion ban would come back on the books.
0: Yeah.
1: And a lot of people just kind of patted me on the head and said, oh, don't worry about that.
0: Mm-hmm. So, and then it came to pass exactly.
1: And then it came to pass. Yeah. And then I served 2 terms in the state assembly. I was actually there. My first term was the last time Democrats had power in 2009. And so I got to help expand Badger Care to 80,000 previously uninsured Wisconsinites. That was the last time we expanded access to Badger Care. Mm-hmm. I was there to pass landmark protections for LGBTQ rights. But there was a lot that we left undone. And I was there in 2011 when mm-hmm. Walker and Tiffany swept in and began their relentless attack on public education, on our teachers, on our public workers. And we've been basically fighting them ever since.
0: Yeah. Yeah. That I always end up having conversations with people from out of state if things turn political. We're not necessarily supposed to talk politics at the bar, but sometimes it happens that way. And I always kind of say, like, this was a huge breaking point for Wisconsin. It was 2010 with Walker's election, because it was the beginning of the great brain drain, where we lost a huge chunk of our middle class, because that was the UW system collapsing, slowly getting undone. And people don't realize that that's a huge part of what makes this state so great, or what did make this state so great, was that that system that we had for the kids.
1: And K-12, you know, we were the public education state at the very, very top, along with Massachusetts. You know, Wisconsin had everything going for us.
0: Yeah.
1: And we really took a divergent path. If you look at the investments Minnesota has made, they didn't end up going completely red. And so they were able to prevent a lot of the bad things that Walker and Tiffany were able to do here in Wisconsin.
0: What do you think is the motivation for those folks ultimately? Is it just pure power, control? I mean, this is a speculative question. Now we're already getting into the philosophical arguments here. But I'm always curious, because if you've had, it sounds like you've grown up around a lot of like folks that have a different way of thinking, and that you've had to interact with them over the course of your career.
1: Yeah.
0: And so, like, I've always wondered, like, what is the ultimate motivation for these people that you see? Is it, and when you have to try and find common ground, how is that found? How do you get there?
1: I think it's really important to draw a distinction between people who may vote for Republicans and Republican politicians that have exercised power in Wisconsin. If you look at Scott Walker, Tom Tiffany, and Robin Voss, clearly they are motivated just by keeping power for themselves. And everything that they've done, attacks on our democracy, voter suppression, changing the campaign finance laws, gerrymandering, disempowering working people, tax breaks for billionaires and big polluters, all of it is done in service of their own power. And, you know, it's sort of like, well, we don't care who gets hurt. Oh, is this going to hurt family farmers? Who cares? Is this going to make it hard for our rural communities to have high quality public education? Who cares? But I think that when you actually talk with Wisconsinites, you know, and I've spent 25 years basically as a volunteer, as an activist, sometimes being in the legislature, but a lot of time not. You know, for the last 13 years, I've been a small business owner, and I was out of politics for 8 years, out of the legislature. If you actually talk to Republican voters, the things that they want are not appreciably different from what Democratic voters want. We want affordable health care. We want to be able to raise our kids in good, safe communities. We want good public schools that don't break the bank on property taxes. And then we kind of want to be left alone by the government. And, you know, on every metric, Tom Tiffany and the Republicans, especially this MAGA brand, have made that really, really hard for Wisconsinites. They are raising the cost on everything for us. And I think we have to really put the spotlight on billionaires and oligarchs and the way that they have taken away our political power and our economic power, and they have made our lives so much worse. That's why we need a strong, broad movement to counter them, to regulate, to break up monopolies, to actually enforce the rule of law, not just against those of us with the least power, but against all of us. Nobody gets to be above the law.
0: All right. I should mention real fast, you are listening to WXRW 104.1 LPFM Milwaukee, streaming live on riverwestradio.com. 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Just look for Keechee the Brewmeister and shows. You will find it there. Thank you so much again, Kelda, for joining me. So getting back into the swing of things here, the branding in the Republican Party, it's kind of all MAGA now, it seems like, if that makes to just be, you know, complete about it. But there's still opposition candidates and people that have their voice that say they're conservatives and are still involved in that party. On the Democratic side, we have so many candidates running for governor right now. How do you distinguish yourself from the rest of the candidates in the field right now?
1: I'm the progressive fighter who actually has proven results. I've been able to get things done in these really, really tough legislative environments. Mm-hmm. As an advocate, as the head of a statewide reproductive rights organization, I've served in the state Senate for the last 6 years. So, you know, in some sense, I have the most experience in and around state government. But more importantly than just, you know, time in a seat, I've been a fighter on the front lines who's actually been able to pass laws in these really, really Republican-dominated eras. And I think it's really important if you're looking at a governor. I mean, all the Dems who are running are good people. We all have good ideas. We're all way better than Tom Tiffany. There's no question about that. The question is, who actually has the experience, the capability, the effectiveness to lead Wisconsin at this really pivotal juncture? Because, man, we have not had an opportunity like this for a whole generation. Mm-hmm. We have been clawing our way back from this Republican gerrymandering. We are on the cusp of winning a Democratic trifecta. And what do we want that to look like? Are we going to get power and then just, you know, look around and do nothing with it? Or are we going to have a governor who's actually ready to go, ready with those policies and those bills day one to pass it, and somebody who's fearless and unafraid to wield political power? That is what I have shown my whole career, 25 years in every different, you know, role that I've had, standing up to bullies and billionaires just like Donald Trump and Elon Musk and Tom Tiffany. And that's, I think, what this moment calls for.
0: What's a policy that, or what is the primary policy that you kind of use as your, you know, big flag, the marker that Kelder Royce is this, and this is the policy that
1: I'm the public education candidate in this race.
0: Okay.
1: I have been a champion for our kids and for public schools. I'm proud to be the candidate that is endorsed by WEAC, which is the largest union in the state. It represents our teachers and educators. And they have said no one has been a stronger champion for public education than Kelder Royce. And I'm the one that actually has a plan to not only fully fund our public schools, to take the pressure off of property taxes and fix that broken funding formula, but I also have a plan to finally bring the failed private voucher scheme to a responsible end.
0: All right. Let's talk about private vouchers for a little bit and like that part of our public education being kind of woven in with private schools for the funding purposes. Like, what started that, and like, how do we explain that? Because I still don't understand, like, why anyone is allowed to have funding, public funding, to go into a private school, and like, why private schools would get any of our tax dollars.
1: I think it's really important to acknowledge that there were a lot of parents, and particularly Black parents, who were really frustrated, understandably, that they felt like the public schools were not serving their kids, and they deserved better options for their kids. And the voucher school was movement was essentially at least born out of a real and a genuine frustration with public education. And unfortunately, what it has become is a way to resegregate public education and to divert money out of our public schools that serve all children into private, discriminatory schools that do not meet the same standards as public schools. They can have unlicensed teachers, they can engage in corporal punishment, and they can discriminate against kids, even though they take public money. And that is absolutely intolerable. We just cannot have that. So my plan for ending the voucher scheme is, number one, accountability and transparency and non-discrimination. Number two, we're going to end the statewide expansion. So everything that's not Milwaukee and Racine, we can end that as of the next budget, because the vast majority of those kids were already in private school at their parents' expense. Why should taxpayers be picking up the tab, especially because a lot of it is religious education and the taxpayers should not be funding religion?
0: Does that sort of take it out of Milwaukee and make it a statewide problem then?
1: It is a statewide problem. Okay. It's a statewide problem because every single Wisconsin taxpayer and every single Wisconsin public school is paying the cost of the private voucher scheme and paying for these discriminatory schools that in the main perform no better and often perform far worse than our public schools, even though they can cherry pick their kids. Mm. Now, for Milwaukee and Racine, those programs have been in place for decades. And so you cannot just end them overnight. You need to offer basically a pathway and a phase out over time. My plan would not displace any student who's currently enrolled in a voucher school in Milwaukee or Racine. If you're happy there, fine. You can complete your schooling until you graduate from high school. And if you've got siblings, they can go through that too. But we are going to phase it out over time, and we are going to make voucher schools meet the same standards that public schools do, meaning you've got to have licensed teachers, your books have to be open, And taxpayers deserve to know how much of our money is going into these private schools.
0: All right. And then kind of bringing it to the Milwaukee point, like, what do we do for MPS then? Because if this is the reasoning for the whole debate in the first place, to get parents an option, a choice to get out of the MPS, the public schools that are here, what do you do for that system then? And like, how do we, is there something that the state can help with once you were governor that would make MPS function better?
1: Yes, absolutely. The number one thing that our kids need to thrive is an experienced, great teacher at the front of every classroom. We know that in Wisconsin, we have a teacher retention crisis that is in many ways the result of what Walker and Tom Tiffany did with Act 10. They took away collective bargaining rights. They attacked teachers relentlessly and made it a really financially difficult profession for people to go into.
0: Okay.
1: And they pushed experienced teachers out of the classroom. And now, you know, we are losing a huge percentage of new teachers within the first 5 years. And so there's just a massive shortage of experienced teachers. And it is, you know, that is a problem that compounds over time. And it's hurting our kids. We also need to make investments in early childhood, because really birth to five is where we can prevent those opportunity gaps from forming. Wisconsin currently spends zero state dollars on early childhood. And as somebody who's a mom and stepmom of five kids, I see what having a high quality early childhood education did for my kids. I see how it helped them be set up for success in school and in life. I see how it's helped me learn how to be a better parent. And I want every single child to have access to that.
0: Yeah. Kind of worrying about school safety down here.
1: Yeah.
0: A lot of people talk about that when they talk about trying to send their kids to MPS. And then obviously teacher safety is going to be as much of an issue as student safety at that point. What sort of things do you do for the culture down here in terms of just making sure that everybody has sort of a level of respect for the education system going into it?
1: I think schools are a reflection of our communities. And so, again, as a parent, and as a lawyer, community safety is absolutely important to me. We have a huge problem with illegal guns, and there are communities that are really struggling with violence. But we actually have a lot of models for how we can stop this. How can we interrupt violence? How can we do targeted intervention? Working with the people, and it is particularly, you know, young men in their, you know, older teen years, boys and men who are in that phase of life that's higher risk. And if you look at what other cities have done, cities like Baltimore and Philadelphia and other places, they have been able to dramatically improve the community safety by making those targeted investments in violence prevention programs. And we can do that here. But, you know, Wisconsin has been dominated by Republicans whose only answer is just more people in more prisons for a longer time. We're spending an ocean of money. We're incarcerating three times as many people as Minnesota, and we're getting zero public safety benefit for it.
0: All right. Switching gears a little bit. I'm one that's kind of interested in kind of a combined conversation with just being able to get some things like light rail, commuter rail, and passenger rail from Milwaukee to Madison.
1: Heck yeah.
0: But I'm coupling that in with kind of environmental conversations, too, because we're seeing, you know, temperatures rise and everything. We want to try and not have gigantic gas-guzzling boats from the 1970s on the streets as much as we can. But at the same time, if we don't offer those kind of alternatives, there's not going to be a lot of options for people like me to be able to go to visit people in Madison if I wanted to. So I guess I want to know, like, what stance do you have on these sorts of things? What would you do if you were able to get an office, and what would you, how would you implement that?
1: Yeah, Keith, I am not just, I don't just have stances in favor of public transit and complete streets and a more modern infrastructure for all of us. I actually am the lead author of the Regional Transit Authority bill to give communities back that power to actually invest in regional transit, whether that's light rail, whether that's bus, whether that's the hop, whether that's you know, passenger rail. I am very committed to helping Wisconsin get a Madison-Milwaukee rail connection to Chicago and the Twin Cities. And, you know, this is something that I'm still angry about. Scott Walker sending our money back.
0: Yeah.
1: You know, we could have had statewide broadband. He sent $300 million back. We could have had that high-speed rail connection already up and going. He sent $800 million back. And he cost us an advanced manufacturing facility to even build those train cars. It's just lunacy.
0: See, I still can't wrap my head around those choices that were made by the Walker administration. And if I'm lucky enough to get a Republican candidate on here, I'll ask them the same questions, because I don't understand the mentality behind that in the beginning.
1: Mm-hmm.
0: Has anyone explained it to you why they thought it was a good idea to not have passenger rail connecting Milwaukee and Madison, the high-speed rail project that they put the kibosh on? And then why send all that money back for like everything, basically?
1: Right. Well, you know, the money wasn't going to go back into our pockets. It was just going to hit other states.
0: Yeah, Florida got the rail line.
1: California.
0: California did?
1: California got that money, and who knows where our broadband money is. But the point is, Republicans, politicians, did not want to make investments in Wisconsin, and they made generationally catastrophic decisions.
0: Yeah.
1: Did it benefit their billionaire donors? I mean, did it benefit big polluters and big corporations and monopolies? Sure. But the impact on us, on everyday Wisconsinites, has been terrible.
0: Mm-hmm.
1: We've seen raised prices. We've seen fewer options. And, of course, young people, you know, if we want young people to live in this state, to move here, to build their families, to start businesses here, we've got to make it attractive for young people.
0: Yeah.
1: And I'm 47. Nobody younger than me wants to be driving around in a metal box all day, right? We got to have other options.
0: Definitely.
1: That's why we need paid family leave, universal child care.
0: I can agree with that. Even though I don't have a kid myself, it's something that I hear a lot of people who are parents talking about all the time. Just to get that kind of going in the conversation as well. What sort of things are you trying to get into through government? How would you help parents, I guess, is the best question.
1: Okay. Well, I will say affordability is a huge one, right? Affordability, making it more possible for people to buy houses when they're younger, and for the state to actually make it easier to build different kinds of housing that can actually be owner-occupied, that's entry-level housing.
0: Yeah.
1: This will help on the front and the back end of the housing market, helping those baby boomers who want to downsize, and first-time homebuyers actually getting a rung on that property ladder. Universal early childhood education and paid family leave. I've got detailed plans that are actually bills that are ready to go, ready to pass. These are issues that I've been working on since being in the assembly, you know, 15, 17 years ago. And now we're at the cusp of actually being able to pass them into law if we have somebody who is capable at the helm at our governor's office to be able to get that through. But one issue we haven't talked about is healthcare.
0: Yeah.
1: Because that is absolutely top of mind for almost every Wisconsinite that I talk to.
0: When I first started living in Milwaukee, there was actually the county itself had a healthcare program or, you know, that you could sign up into. And then that got folded into Badger Care. And then Badger Care started shedding people off of it. And so that's something I've had to deal with over time. So what kinds of things would you be doing to kind of alleviate that?
1: My healthcare plan is actually pretty different from what the other Democrats in this race are offering. They're all focused on Medicaid expansion, which we absolutely should have done. I fought for that for 15 years, but Trump and Tiffany took that off the table for Wisconsin in the last federal budget. And I think it's not responsible to be promising something to the voters that we can't actually deliver on. So my plan does not require a permission slip from the Trump administration or federal funding. In fact, what I will do is open up the state health insurance plan. So the very same coverage that I get as a state senator, I'm going to open it up to let anybody buy in. So you, Keith, as an individual, you could buy in, or a small business owner like me could buy in for the business, or like Renee, who owns a mid-sized manufacturing company in Merrill, Wisconsin. She could buy in for her business and for her employees at cost. So it's not taxpayer funded, right? You're buying in, but you're paying a lower rate because you're part of a big, big pool. And the pricing is more stable because if you're in a small pool, then one or two illnesses or serious diagnoses can just completely wreck your premiums. And the other benefit is that my program will keep rural hospitals and clinics doors open. And now in Milwaukee and Madison, we've got great access to healthcare. We might not always be able to afford it, but at least there are providers there. In a lot of parts of the state, that's not true. And a big part of the reason is because Medicaid does not pay those providers anywhere near the cost of actually providing the care. And so essentially every patient that they see they're losing money on. My plan, KeldaCare, will help alleviate that because we actually pay providers the cost of providing the care. And so they are able to keep their doors open. And over time, my plan will bring down premium costs for all of us because we're going to reduce the uncompensated care. That's one of the big drivers of premium increases.
0: Okay. Why do we have to have insurance companies, health insurance companies?
1: Yeah.
0: Like, I guess it's the best question.
1: We don't, Keith. Yeah. I mean, I'm a healthcare for all person. I believe we should absolutely have a single payer system. To me, it makes no sense that the richest country in the world rations access to healthcare mm-hmm. based on your wealth and your job. That is lunacy. But as governor, the question for me is, what can I do to get us closer to that dream? Mm-hmm. I don't have control over what Trump does and the federal government does. This is what we have control over in the state. This is a program that is actually working. We have a very competitive health insurance marketplace that provides insurance to the state. Many of our providers are nonprofit. They are owned by the provider groups themselves. And so you don't have this kind of third-party middleman taking a bunch of money out of the system, which is a big reason why we see high costs in healthcare. Mm-hmm. And it's something that we can actually accomplish. And to me, you know, I have a dream of what Wisconsin could look like. I have a vision for a state where every single person has the freedom to thrive. But the how do you get there from here is really, really important. Mm-hmm. Because getting somebody access to healthcare today is way, way better than selling them a dream that can never happen in 10 years. Like, that's life or death. Let's get people healthcare. Let's make sure that our kids are getting the best education right now, rather than saying, oh, well, maybe we'll get around to it someday.
0: Okay. I guess I'm just stuck. Every time I hear it, I'm like, this just, to me, healthcare is incredibly unaffordable. Health insurance is incredibly unaffordable. But it's also a quagmire of bureaucracy that I can't wrap my head around. Mm-hmm. It drives me into depression to the point where I don't want to be involved with it anymore. And so I let things like that go. And I think I'm not alone in that. I feel mm-hmm. like there's probably a lot of people that are, you know, I'm definitely not middle class. So, like, I'm thinking about the folks that are working check to check, you know, mm-hmm. just making that kind of thing happen. And then when we have to make this marketplace thing, which we're not capitalists in the sense of I don't know what that is. I don't care. It doesn't make sense because life is not that. Life is something else to me. So, like, I don't really know how to wrap my mind around it.
1: Yeah.
0: And it makes me really anxious. I think I'm not the only person that's like that. And I think that's why so many people don't have access to healthcare, is because they don't understand all of the things that are in front of them before they get to see the doctor. And then not only once you see the doctor, but actually get the doctor to listen, to care, to make mm-hmm. the kinds of assessments that you need in order to be healthy.
1: Right.
0: And I don't know how many people are able to, like, navigate that stuff right now. In the way that our society and this country is set up, it just doesn't make a lot of sense to me. Does that, you know, there's a question in there somewhere, but, you know.
1: I mean, I what you're expressing is a frustration that I think every single one of us has dealt with. I mean, in my 20s, I couldn't afford health insurance. I know how scary that is to just feel like, God, I hope I don't get hit by a car. Mm-hmm. Gosh, I hope I don't find a lump in my breast. Mm-hmm. You know, we're all just one moment away from something catastrophic happening. And then, you know, not just the health consequence, but the financial consequence.
0: Yeah.
1: And that is why we need to get towards universal health care right away. And, you know, my plan is not a perfect plan, right? But we don't have dictators in this country that can just snap their fingers and make things happen, much as this Trump regime wishes that he were and is trying to make him one. So the question is, what do we do to actually deliver more affordable health care to more people? It's expanding access to the pool. It's making those health care costs come down, be more stable. As we get more and more and more people voluntarily participating in this pool because it is cheaper and it's better insurance than what they're getting now on the private market with for-profit insurance companies, we can put those savings into subsidies to help more people buy insurance. And you end up with this kind of virtuous cycle where you're actually getting more people, more affordable coverage, and everything in the healthcare system is getting better instead of what we've had for the last, you know, generations, where it's just getting worse.
0: Yeah. It seems like that's healthcare is kind of like and billing, medical billing, and things like kind of revolving around that are one of the few industries that are growing.
1: Mm-hmm.
0: Another industry that's growing right now is like the data center stuff. And
1: yeah,
0: I know
1: big
0: that
1: tech.
0: Big tech and everything that basically is going to drink all of our water.
1: Okay. They're going to drink our milkshakes.
0: Right. What do you stand on the data centers? Because I don't really know like each candidate's stance right now.
1: Mm-hmm.
0: I have. That's why I have you guys on is because I don't do a lot of research. I just need everyone to come in here and talk to me so I know what's going on.
1: Yeah.
0: So where do you stand with AI data centers and things like that?
1: I hate what is happening right now, and it is absolutely unacceptable.
0: Mm.
1: You've got the richest, most powerful companies in the history of the world that have already functionally destroyed our economy, and they're working on destroying our politics too. And they're just coming in and running roughshod over local communities. They're making deals in secret. They are having horrific environmental consequences, and it is unacceptable. I have put forth the strongest plan of any candidate in this race. We all want regulation on data centers. Nobody in this race is calling for a ban on data centers. There's a lot of misinformation floating around about the various candidates' stances, but I'm the one that's actually put forward the most serious plan for how we can stop what's going on right now. And it starts on day one with using executive authority to enforce our current on-the-books laws against existing data centers that are being built right now, and immediately passing very strong statewide standards to protect our environment, especially our water, to protect our workers, to protect our local communities and local control, and to protect all of us who pay utility bills from having to subsidize or have, you know, experience any of the downsides that come with data centers. That right there is going to stop a lot of the worst kind of development that we have been seeing. And it's going to put power back in the hands of actual local citizens who can say, we don't want data centers at all, period. Fine. Great. If you want to do a moratorium, please go ahead and do it. And if a local community says, you know what, we've been approached by Anthropic and we want to have a conversation with them, then let's put those communities in the strongest possible bargaining position. I'll establish a state expert negotiation team that we can lend out to these communities. And if there is a data center company that wants to meet our high standards, that is going to be willing to give the community what it demands, then they will pay an upfront payment to the state of Wisconsin on the order of hundreds of millions of dollars. And we'll use that money to capitalize a clean energy infrastructure bank, a public bank that gives out 0% interest loans to our school districts, our municipalities, to tribal nations, to help do things like get rid of that 80-year-old boiler that breaks every year and put in a modern geothermal system that heats and cools, get solar panels on the roof, right? All of the things we need to do to get to 100% clean, renewable energy by 2050. Right now, we are subsidizing data centers to the tune of about $2 billion. That's the estimated cost of the tax giveaway, because that's what Republicans did.
0: Yeah.
1: Because when Republican politicians get power, they use it to sell us out and shovel money to the wealthiest among us.
0: But what do you think is the point of the AI data centers? Like, what is their ultimate, like, it's not just to like be a file
1: to
0: cabinet.
1: Make, no, right? It's to make it's money. Like, you know, they want to make money, and this is one way that they're doing it.
0: And it's a bubble that's going to burst then, basically?
1: Well, I think that's, you know, if you listen to a lot of technologists, they think that it is. And so stopping the speculation is really, really, really important. I mean, listen, Epic is a big, big employer in Wisconsin, right? They're a medical records company. They have a data center. There's a data center in my district, two blocks from the Capitol, that runs, you know, the city of Madison operations and things like our 911 center, right? We all, you know, have technology. I have pictures of my kids on my phone. Like, we are all implicated in this. We need to have some way for modern technology to function, but we do not have to accept what the tech oligarchs are pushing on us. And so, you know, my plan will stop that speculation. It will protect our environment and our workers and our pocketbooks. But we also, we can't only focus on the buildings. And there's a lot of consternation about the data centers in the buildings, which I get it. But we got to focus on what they're doing in the buildings, too. And the, what big tech is doing to essentially rob us blind, to surveil us, to get our children hooked on these awful social media algorithms and harming all of our mental health and harming our politics. I mean, our, you know, just ginning up anger and elevating the very voices that are the least capable of solving our actual problems in government. You know, I have authored more legislation than any legislator in the state to regulate big tech and bring them to heel. Because at the end of the day, the buildings are not okay and we need to regulate them, but we also have to focus on the why behind it, which is the big tech. And that is, you know, the real threat to our economy, to our humanity, yeah. to our politics.
0: I mean, I think we're all kind of putting these pieces together to a certain extent, but mm-hmm. theories that I've come up with or concluded in my own mind, the AI centers are basically going to be keeping data on us, but also instructing law enforcement or drones, however you want to look at it in the near future, to round up whoever is a political dissident. We're starting it off with a sort of ethnic cleansing using ICE right now in the streets to kind of get rid of everybody who's darker than me and you, like to get them deported. And then occasionally we shuffle off like somebody from, you know, Finland or whatever as well, just to like show that we're not terrible racists. But they're going to all end up in these privatized prisons like that are run by like Geo Group and things like that. And they're finding ways to make money off of transporting human bodies, essentially doing human trafficking and storing them there.
1: Well, they're in violation of the law. I mean, this is so offensive to me as an attorney.
0: Right.
1: Because.
0: But how do you enforce the law if the law enforcement agents are already on the side of doing that work?
1: Well, this is going to be a huge challenge for our next governor. And it's why I have set forth the strongest position against ICE. I said 10 years ago, Keith, that ICE was at risk of becoming a violent paramilitary force and not an actual law enforcement agency, and that it needed to be abolished. Mm-hmm. We can have secure borders. We can enforce our immigration laws in a way that is consistent with human rights, with our Constitution, with people's civil rights and civil liberties. But ICE can't do that. Trump's ICE is making us less safe and less free, every single one of us. And we cannot have that in a free, if we want to have a free society. We need our state and local law enforcement, number one, to not be implicated and forced to participate in Trump's deportation illegal agenda. Mm-hmm. And I've authored legislation to that end. We also need to start holding them legally accountable. So if an ICE agent comes out here and they're busting somebody's car window, or they're throwing somebody on the ground for filming,
0: shooting them in the back,
1: or shooting them, they need to be arrested and prosecuted and held fully accountable, just like you or I would. Nobody gets to be above the law, and it is states that have to lead the charge on this, because Trump can't pardon people for state crimes.
0: Okay, so how do we, I mean, but if you can't get the law enforcement agents to work with Democrats because they're politically aligned with Republicans.
1: Well, some are and some aren't, though, Keith. Like, this is why I think there has to be really strong leadership from the top, why it matters to have a governor who knows the law and is confident in mm-hmm. making sure that our law enforcement agencies know when they may intervene and when they must intervene to protect Wisconsinites. At the end of the day, we can learn from ISIS tactics and what they have done in Minnesota and what they have done in Illinois. We can band together with other states, and we can only change their behavior when we start holding them accountable. By the way, I've also authored legislation to make it easier to sue ICE in state court when they violate our civil rights.
0: Okay.
1: You know, this is not an easy, there's no easy button here, yeah. right? To stop authoritarianism, right? This is work that all of us have to be engaged in continually. We have to do it together. There is no savior coming. We have to do it ourselves together. I just want you to know, and I want the folks listening to know, that I am prepared to do everything in my power to stop the abuses of ICE, to protect us all to the best of our ability, and to stand with all of us who want a free society, a safe society, a democracy where everyone feels valued, including our immigrant neighbors.
0: I'm sure that you issued a public statement, but I honestly, I don't know where everyone is at all times. I'm just one man.
1: You're not the surveillance society?
0: Right, yeah. I feel like it sometimes when I'm doom scrolling, but I'm not. So with the recent police shooting in Madison, what was your takeaway on that, and how did you assess that? Because a lot of people have a lot of different reactions. Mm-hmm. And so I'm very curious to know what you saw when you saw the footage, and have you seen the footage? Because mm-hmm. I don't know that we have a lot of choices sometimes when we log into those social yeah. media accounts. We're just going to be getting those videos at some point, especially if you like certain things. And then suddenly mm-hmm. here comes another death video and another snuff film that you have to sit there and look at from five different angles in order to like win an
1: argument.
0: And
1: we wonder why we have a mental health crisis
0: in
1: this country. Yeah.
0: But I'm assuming that you've had to sit through that.
1: Yeah, I heard about it. Mm-hmm. And then hours later, actually saw the footage. I don't know how anyone can watch what happened and say that that was acceptable. It should never have happened. And it is our responsibility as policymakers to do everything we can to change how law enforcement is trained and the standards to which they are held, and make sure that that does not happen ever again. And unfortunately, you know, for those of us in Madison, this is a community-wide trauma. This is reliving police killings that we have experienced many times in recent years, including 11 years ago, just steps from where Corey Ruiz was killed. As a mom, you know, I watched his daughter give that press conference, and my heart was just absolutely broken for her. Mm-hmm. No little girl should be without their father. And as an attorney, I am gratified that Wisconsin has a state law in place that requires an independent investigation done by the Department of Justice, Office of Criminal Investigation, and that the Madison Police Department said, we're going to be investigating this as a homicide. I think that's the right call. I also think that it is really important that political leaders not insert ourselves into the conversation and try to turn a horrific trauma into a political weapon or something to be politically self-serving. I think that is really deeply problematic. And it's also important for us to be really careful with our words so that we're not deepening the divisions that fuel this kind of violence.
0: Okay. That particular incident is not the first, as you said. It's not the only one that's happened this past week. Just speaking in general on, I guess, on gun culture. Mm-hmm. Growing up in the North Woods, you've probably been around hunters, and so you don't have a problem with that. And you had law enforcement.
1: My stepdad's a hunter, and although he'd say not a very good one. And, you know, my dad, during the years when he was serving in, you know, in a law enforcement officer capacity, he had a service weapon in our house. So, yeah, I mean, I, you know, like a lot of people in Wisconsin, I grew up familiar with guns. And yet, I also believe that we can absolutely have responsible gun safety laws.
0: Sure.
1: Nobody, it's not acceptable for people to feel like every time I send my kid off to school, I'm praying that they're going to come back in one piece. Or to feel like I can't go to a concert or a mall or to church or to a protest without fear of gun violence. We deserve better.
0: I want to give a quick shout out to everybody who came out to Brady Street Festival the other day, because that's most, I don't say most of the city, but it's a lot of the city that comes down in my neighborhood where I live. And we hosted a lot of folks, and it, from all accounts, was a very safe thing. And I think when those kind of events occur on city streets, in Milwaukee in particular, that's outside of our fair city, we have this reputation for being this terrible violent place or something like that. And then I've just sat there, I was walking the street until 10 o'clock before I finally got too tired and I had to take my old knees home. But it's to me, it's like kind of one of those, it's one of those events that occurs that reminds me of how good people can be. And I know that you guys in Madison had to cancel Atwood Fest, which is probably something a lot of people really were sad about, but understandably, it was a necessary thing. What sorts of things do you think you have to do collectively to move on from this, and not just like in terms of law and prosecution and stuff, but like how does a community kind of continue to soldier on when these things happen?
1: That's kind of a deep question. I think the way that we don't really move on, we move through, and we take this unacceptable tragedy and pour our hearts into action to make sure that it doesn't happen again. I mean, you know, one of the things that I've been able to see as a legislator and as an activist over 25 years of doing this work and being a progressive fighter, you know, I've actually been able to win a lot of battles. I've been able to get change passed into law in really tough political environments. But you also have a lot of losses, right? Where you're working for something and you keep working and you fail and you fail and you keep trying and you fail again and you keep trying. And in doing that work and building that community and expanding your coalition, that is how you heal. And I think a lot about what it's like to live in this moment where we've got an authoritarian regime at the federal level, literally attacking our communities and threatening our democracy. And here in Wisconsin, we have a once in a generation opportunity to actually flip control and get the things that we deserve. And how do we do those things? It the same way I've, you know, moved in as an activist and as a leader in progressive politics for 25 years, right? We do it together. We hold hands. We try. When we fail, we try again. Mm-hmm. And I think that's all any of us can do. But this is a moment where all of us should be feeling that this is the highest stakes election we're going to face.
0: Right.
1: Because of everything that's on the line.
0: Okay.
1: You know, we've got Republicans interfering in our primary, trying to pick the candidate that they think they can beat. They're going for a Republican trifecta because they think that they've got a path. If their preferred candidate wins the primary, they could actually have a Republican trifecta here again in the state.
0: Well, speaking on that, and this is a great opportunity for mudslinging, which would totally drive up the listens on the show. I'm sort of joking, but really I want to get into, like, what is this about with the Republicans trying to bolster Fran Hong's numbers? And then what is it about Sarah Rodriguez dropping out? This is a very topsy-turvy primary for the Democratic Party.
1: Yeah, it's people are like, what is going on, you know?
0: And Crowley leaving and then coming back in.
1: Yeah,
0: so it's like, I'm as a person, just kind of like watching from the sidelines. And again, reading some, but not all, not everything. I'm getting the sense that this is a little bit more chaotic than usual.
1: It is certainly chaotic. And I mean, I would say the good news is this is a wide open race. Anyone could potentially win. There are currently five candidates in the Democratic primary, and there are 2.5 weeks left, and a lot of people are very much undecided. And even, you know, our internal polling shows that even folks who may have thought that they were supporting one candidate, when they actually hear about my record and the work that I've done and the things I've been able to accomplish as a progressive fighter, we actually get a lot of votes away from some of those other candidates. So I think there's a lot in flux. And at the end of the day, this is up to voters. But I don't want to see Democrats snatching defeat from the jaws of victory. I don't think this is a moment where we can afford to be passive. We don't want to have a mealy-mouthed moderate as our standard bearer. That's not going to cut it against the Trump administration and what we're up against, and especially against Tom Tiffany, who I know because I was there his first term in the assembly, and I saw what he did to us. And I was fighting him then, and I will fight him now. We need somebody who is strong and progressive, but also effective, and someone who can have the trust of young voters and progressives and the people who are rightly furious at the status quo, and also somebody who can attract the independents and the moderates and the up north and rural voters. Somebody who brings that fire in the belly, but also deep policy knowledge, also the ability to get things done, even working across the aisle. And I think I'm kind of the Goldilocks candidate in that way, because I am the candidate that has the deep public policy knowledge, that has the history of not just being somebody who spouts progressive things, but actually gets progressive wins.
0: Mm-hmm. All right. We are going to wrap up here. Thank you so much, Kelda, for coming on and joining us here at River West Radio. It's a very much a humble radio station, but we do our best to make sure that we offer a platform for people who are running for office, and a platform for marginalized voices, and just anybody who feels like they need to get on the air and talk can do so. So I think you said it. You said there's 2 weeks left.
1: Yep.
0: That means that these other candidates have 2 weeks to email me back and say that they're going to come on the show. We've got open space for at least six more people after this. So thank you so much for coming on.
1: Thanks, Keith.
0: And good luck to you and your race. And we're going to jump into, I think I've got a cassette. We're doing our thing here where I continuously play one track off of a tape cassette that I've got with me. This is, again, we're halfway through Snowpeck, first band on the moon. The song is Solalex. Thanks again, Kelda.
1: Good to see you, Keith.

So what had happened was I intended entirely to play Solalex, but then nothing happened on the cassette and I panicked and flipped it over. And that was the song. And the song is like not a great song when you're wrapping up an interview with a gubernatorial candidate. It's pretty funny, but it doesn't. You know what I mean? That was Snowpeck, If You Love Me, Kill Yourself, off of First Band on the Moon. I guess Solalex didn't get played last week, though, because I just checked my stupid-ass Spinatron list and didn't have it on there. So it means I got to go back and rewind it. So I'm playing the tape out of order. We're breaking up the set, like, completely. We're not doing anything correctly. Before that, Hedwig and the Angry Inch, Tear Me Down, and Santana, Evil Ways, which maybe not a great way to end it either. I don't know. Not good at the radio thing, apparently. That's all I can say. Who is that that's so bad? Skeetie the Brewmeister here with you on Milwaukee's River West Radio. Streaming live on riverwestradio.com, or you can catch us on 104.1 LPFM if you are in the River West neighborhood. Our signal gets to about 35th if you're in a fancy new car, and maybe as far south as, well, Cudahy. I've got people listening there. But there's not, you know... If you're in my car, I don't even have a radio. So what am I doing? I'm just making up songs as I go, mostly. Yeah, it's crazy. Thanks again to Kel DeRoyes for coming on the station and just giving us a case for her candidacy. Hopefully we get some other candidates on. I've got a couple of dialogues actually going with a few of them to see if they can make it out. To the station. It's hard to find folks that have free time on a Monday morning, 9 a.m. to noon. And that's not just the worky work people. It's, you know, people running for governor. It's hard, man. But I like to think that people are coming to this city because they have a strong case to make for themselves. And they're not just going to be coming here. They're going to be going somewhere else. There's got to make a campaign stop somewhere, right? Like, you can't just come to the radio station. You also got to try and work the crowd in Shorewood and, you know, maybe go to a fundraising dinner somewhere and, I don't know, where, downtown or whatever, and just do a meet and greet. I don't know. Man, you know what you're doing, right? Campaign coordinator knows how to make that stuff happen, I think, right? Gotta be. Gotta know what you're doing. All right, let's see who's on the Linneman's calendar tonight. We've got the featured reader, Trunk Bussa, at Poets Monday. That's at Linneman's River West Inn. Doors open at 7 o'clock, and open mic starts at 7:30 p.m. Feature tends to go on around 8:39, and then there's the Bowl of Niacin that follows that feature. So come on out for that. If you are into poetry, that is an option for you. An option for me would be to just wind it down and play Working Class Hero, and I think that's exactly what I'm going to do. The weather outside is frightful. But what are you going to do about it? Not much.

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0: Everyone, welcome to Quantum Arts. My name is Jules.
1: I'm Marcy.
2: And I'm Ursy.
0: Oh, wait, I forgot.
2: Yeah, and you're Julesy.
1: You're Julesy today because we've got the trifecta of ease. Yes.
2: It's kind
1: of
2: nice that you mess it up every time, though. It's consistent. It's what our viewers are hoping for.
1: Right. It's what they're listening for.
2: Yeah.
1: They know they're in the right place if they hear that right away. Mm-hmm. Like, I'm home.
0: Yes. It is always part of me.
2: It's always part of you, yeah.
0: It really is. So Joe Smaldino is our guest today.
2: Joe!
0: And I'm going to do my long introduction of him in just a couple minutes. But first, I want to make sure that we shout out a couple things that are coming up. I know, at least for me, the next Opera in Pasta will be August 12th. So that's three Wednesdays, if you count today, from now. That is 3 days before my birthday. Joe will actually be singing on it a little bit. He is a fantastic tenor.
1: That's kind of a nice birthday present for you to sing with some friends.
0: Mm-hmm. Yes. And shout out to Joe. He actually sang a little bit on the last one at the last minute when I was like, hey, can you sing this part of this thing and then sing on the end song that we do every time?
1: So back by popular demand is what we're saying.
2: Yeah.
1: Joe is back by popular demand.
2: It was pretty great last week, not going to lie.
1: That's what I heard. I heard I missed a good one.
2: You knocked it out of the park.
0: They will happen again.
1: I blame the theater schedule change.
2: All I request is that you do Heart and Soul next time. And
0: we're not going into that. Anyway.
1: The duet?
0: We'll tell you later.
2: We'll tell you
0: off the air later.
1: Okay. Okay. I digress.
0: No, it's okay. So things happen when you're at Ness and Dorma. Anyway, also, I'm excited to say that September 5th, there will be another thing like Opera and Pasta out in Whitewater at Fanatico.
2: No.
0: At 6 o'clock, Kai and I will also be doing that. It's almost the exact same thing, just in Whitewater.
2: So when is that again?
0: September 5th at 6 p.m.
1: Oh, very cool.
0: Yes, I'll be going from rehearsal to the thing itself.
1: Have opera will travel.
0: Yeah, mm-hmm. I guess so.
3: It's a good thing our instruments are mobile.
1: Yes.
2: Oh,
1: yeah. And is it pasta as well?
0: I mean, it is an Italian restaurant, so I would guess
2: there
0: would be pasta. They have really good breadsticks. I got to try them the last week or so. Yes, and then...
1: So on tour.
0: I guess so.
1: I mean...
0: A little tour, because we both have full-time jobs.
1: Hey, we don't have to qualify what kind of tour it is. Mm-hmm. It's a tour.
0: Yes, for sure. And then, what was the other thing I was going to tell you guys? It had to do with... I'm going to announce it again, because I can... Pagliacci with Bruce City Opera is happening September 18th through the 20th. It will be at Inspiration Studios in West Allis, and I get to sing Neda, who is the lead role's wife, so another lead, which is extremely exciting. We talked all about it last time. Would love to see you there. I know that, Marcy, you have at least one or two things to shout out as well.
1: Yeah, I will shout out that I am in rehearsal for Disaster the Musical. So that will open in just 3 weeks, the same week as your birthday. So as your next Opera and Pasta. So it's coming up quickly, but definitely come check that out. That's just a campy, fun 70s jukebox musical. It's Seth Rudetsky. His love of disaster movies really inspired this. It's all these songs from the 70s that you know and love. Hot Stuff, Saturday Night, I Will Survive, Still the One, all the different genres represented. So it's a lot of fun, and it's a spoof of all the disaster movies from the 70s. So things like The Poseidon Adventure, which actually we watched as a cast together on Sunday after we shot our video promo, which is currently out on social media. So if you want to see a little bit of fun, definitely check out our promo. But definitely come check that out, because I've been having a lot of fun with that. And you know what? Your girl tap dances, okay? I'm just saying, your girl's got a big tap number.
0: Nice.
1: So come check it out.
0: Nice.
2: Now, I got one thing to promote. For... Lily Slay is playing tonight at Linneman's Pub. If you are down for folk music and socialism, go on down and have a good time. It's a wonderful music adventure. So please head on down to Linneman's Pub tonight in River West at 8 p.m. to see Lily Slay. That's all I got.
1: Well, also, I'll just also shout out that Frozen, the Disney's musical, opened at the Fireside last week. So I was the intimacy director and the close contact choreographer for that show. And it is so delightful and so wonderful and beautiful. And our friend D. Eric Woolweber, who has been on the program, he plays Sven the reindeer as well as the king. So the puppets are really amazing. The show is wonderfully performed and just beautiful. So definitely check that out for a little bit of winter magic in your hot, hot, hot summer.
0: Yes.
2: Love it.
1: So
0: cool. Well, then
2: in summer. Sorry, keep going.
1: Right? Yeah. And I was doing hot stuff because of Disaster.
2: Oh,
1: so
2: yeah.
1: So we got a little
2: I was like, that's not Frozen.
1: No.
2: No.
1: But it was a little bit of both. It was a little bit of you, a little bit of me.
2: What?
1: From Frozen.
2: That's from Frozen?
1: Yes. That's Olaf. He's made of a little bit of Anna and a little bit of Elsa. So he sings. Okay.
2: Okay.
1: Okay. I have a lot of
2: things. I got egg on my face.
1: No, you don't. I'm the one with egg on my face because I made a musical theater pun that flopped. Flop.
2: Did our cameras
0: disappear?
2: Try
0: it. Well, I'll figure it out.
2: We'll deal with it later. Sorry.
1: Anyway.
0: We try YouTube. It's fine.
1: We should let our guests talk.
0: Yes. So,
2: what?
0: Joe.
2: Oh, Joe.
0: So Joe is a very good friend of mine. We met last year. Mm-hmm. Yes, last year, just before my birthday. So, also in August. I guess it's not August yet, but I'm wishing for it. It's right there.
2: We're really close.
0: But Joe is the head of music over at the Cathedral of St. John's in the square downtown. Fantastic musician, plays the organ like crazy. I'll tell you guys about something where he improvised and we thought that it was a written thing and we're like, we need to know more about it. And he's like, actually, I made it up. I guess I just told you the story. Anyway, so Joe is also a fantastic, fantastic tenor. We just met doing a project that we tried to do and did a performance of on August 15th last year. And then I just happened to start working for him at the Cathedral for close to a year now. I mean, in a few months, it'll be a year. And then just have been doing other things here and there with Joe. So, Joe, why don't you tell us a little bit about your musical journey? Like, if you can think about, like, what brought you to music, if you want to go back that far.
3: Sure. I mean, it's a kind of cliche story. Start piano lessons as a kid, then, you know, work your way through, and then I started voice lessons probably about seventh grade, and one of the first things I did with my teacher at the time, we just basically read through the entire 24 Italian arts book, and then I just put that aside, and she was like, yeah, you're gonna try doing some real stuff. I'm like, okay, great, whatever that means. And probably singing stuff that I should not have as a, albeit 12, 13 year old, but
2: like difficult or subject
1: just
2: matter?
1: Subject matter wise,
3: probably both. Like, obviously we did a lot of Mozart, we did a lot of opera, but also doing a lot of like art song at the same time too, that at the time I had no idea what I was doing. A lot of Schumann Lieder, Schubert Lieder. So, but it was really cool because that's what kind of hooked me and got me into be like, I need to keep doing this. Mm-hmm. And I'm really grateful to her, that my first teacher, she saw something in me. She was like, we're going to stretch this and see how far it can go. And then, you know, in high school, you know, you do the musical, but you're always in the back of your mind being like, but I want to sing with my real voice.
0: Mm-hmm.
3: Not that and I love doing some musical theater stuff. Don't get me wrong. I can jump in and do anything and everything. Highlight was when I got cast as Trevor Graydon in Thoroughly Modern Millie. I unfortunately do not tap dance, so that was rough. I will admit that.
1: But you've got that fast patter song. That's a great one.
3: You know what? And that's why I will forever wish I was a baritone, just so that I can also do modern major general at some point in my life. If nothing else, just for me.
0: Yeah.
1: You can modulate it, can't you? Modulate it up and do it as a tenor?
0: Even like probably. A half step.
1: Yeah.
0: Even a half step, I think it would be in the right...
1: Did I use the right musical term?
3: You did. Look at you.
2: You guys are so cool. You say so many cool things.
1: No, I'm a musical theater person. I'm not classically trained like these folks. So,
2: well,
1: like,
2: that's
1: I'm,
2: where
1: I
2: I'm
1: kind
2: a
1: of,
2: little curious when you say it. Your real voice.
3: Yeah.
2: Compared to what us lowly musical people do.
3: Well, I and maybe that was a bad analogy.
1: No, I understood
2: I
1: what
2: like
1: you
2: that.
1: Meant, though. I really did.
0: Like,
2: because I'm
0: of your
2: really
0: voice?
2: Curious what that
3: yeah.
2: means.
0: Yeah, more of your voice than just the musical theater side of it.
2: But
0: it
2: what does that
0: like.
2: Mean, more of your voice? Because I feel like,
3: well,
2: what?
0: It's a different part of the instrument, really.
3: Absolutely. It's really being able to kind of, for lack of a better word, open it up and, like, explore where more of the color
2: mm-hmm.
3: and also
2: mm-hmm.
3: where some of the tone comes in from that. And don't get me wrong, especially in some of the classic musical theater stuff, there, I mean, even honestly in some of the more modern things, I mean, there's a lot of the techniques that are the same mm-hmm. anyway. And quite honestly, as a healthy singer, you should have good
0: all
3: foundational
0: of it, yeah.
3: stuff all the way around. But I mean, it can go one of two ways. It can be that you're using complete, you know, your completeness of the instrument, understanding what's happening
0: the
3: in
0: control.
3: The body, the breath, the resonance, but then also, you know, on like now on some of the stuff, especially as a tenor, everyone just kind of wants to hear you belt a high B flat for no reason. So
0: belt this for me.
3: Exactly.
1: Well, and just my perspective, I mean, the kind of musical theater performer I am, I tend to be, typecast pretty often as the comedic belter. So
3: yeah.
1: My style of singing over the years has become that mezzo belter. And sometimes I wonder if I have another part of my voice even available, right? Because or I play a lot of character roles, which have a certain affect that
2: mm-hmm.
1: you place.
3: Yeah.
1: So that's what I think of when you say real voice too. I think of part of that too, because if you're cast in a character role singing with an accent or some more sort of affect, there's that is layered on top of it.
3: For sure.
1: But I don't want to put words in your mouth. That's just what translated
3: no.
1: to me as a non-classically trained person.
3: Well, I appreciate that, because I don't think I was explaining it maybe the right way either, too, to be quite honest, because my next point was going to be, I would love to, like, one of my dream roles is to be Nicely in Guys and Dolls.
2: That was my first role ever.
3: Was it?
2: Yeah, in fifth grade. I was Nicely Johnson.
1: Awesome. Oh my gosh, that's amazing.
3: Part of me too is like, I love that you can explore different parts of your voice or different uses with your voice too.
2: Mm-hmm.
3: You know, I think that's one of the good things. Like, jokingly say, yes, our instruments are mobile, but it's mobile in the fact too that it can go from different genres. I mean, like I could sing, no pun intended, Nessun Dorma, or then I could sing like something from a Great American Songbook and then pull out a Waving Through a Window from Dear Evan Hansen.
0: Mm-hmm. Yeah.
3: I don't know. I just find it fun. That's what to me makes being a singer so cool, in that you may not ever get to do stuff. And believe me, I get getting typecasted too, because especially in school, I was like, I want to be Tony in West Side Story. I don't look like a Tony. I'm never going to be a Tony. I'm okay with that. I know I can sing the you-know-what out of it. But at least to know that you can do it, and you can at least explore doing it.
0: Mm-hmm.
1: Yeah. Well, it's fun to be able to have access. Sounds like you've got access to all those pieces of mm-hmm. your voice, right? Like mm-hmm. I definitely could never sing something classical and beautiful like y'all can. That's not even something
2: yeah.
1: that I've access to.
2: It would sound like a joke if I did it, like
1: yeah, somebody would think it was a parody. This
2: exactly.
1: was like a comedy special. So I don't have access to that, but the fact that, you know, classically trained singers that can do everything, I think that's really cool, because I certainly don't have that piece.
0: Well, and to be fair, there are definitely some more like modern ways of singing that are also difficult for people who are classically trained, that take the same type of technique but just are a different way. Like, I can't belt like you can, mm-hmm. but I want to. But like, I until to be completely fair, until a couple of years ago, was told that's taboo. Like, don't do that. That'll hurt you. But there are ways that people are now finding that are and have known, but just more popularly are finding, are also healthy ways to access those things.
2: Mm-hmm.
0: And I sang back up in a band or two and was just like, oh, crap. Like, I can't sing Redneck Woman without being like floaty. That just doesn't sound right. I need to like flip it into this space where it's a lot more,
1: give it some grit.
0: Yeah, more gritty. But like, I think each of them have their own strengths, but at the same time, like, to have that versatility is kind of fun.
1: Mm-hmm, yeah.
0: But I'm not saying that it only comes from having the classical background, but it is helpful to know then, like, okay, here's how the mechanism works, and this is what you can do with it, but also you might want to be careful with this.
1: Mm-hmm. Yeah.
0: So,
3: and really, I credit that to my teacher in my undergrad, Steve Pagano, awesome guy. He really helped me understand the science of the voice and the mechanism and doing it all. So it's, and appreciating the fact that you can be so versatile and use the voice in many different colors, because he was also a huge musical theater guy too. So, and that, like, we bonded in that, not just our love of the different styles, but also in the love of understanding how to make your voice work.
0: Mm-hmm. Yeah, that's pretty cool.
1: So it sounds like voice isn't your only instrument, though.
3: No. So as
0: how many other instruments, Joe?
3: So back in the day, I thought I was going to be a music teacher, like in schools. And part of the curriculum in particular was you have to learn everything. It was a choice, that's for sure. It was a choice, that was for sure. So in theory, I don't ask me ever to play them now, because it's been about 10 years or so.
1: Oh, but it's just like riding a bike, isn't it, Joe?
2: Yeah. Pick up that oboe. I'm sure it's fine.
3: A double reed.
1: Yeah, I was like, wow, you picked a tough one. Boy, the reed on that oboe will kill you. You'll break it.
3: You'll probably.
2: Hey, my nephew decided to pick that one up after only doing guitar for years. And he's like, I'm going to do oboe. And not bad. The kid's pretty talented, gotta say.
3: Good for him.
2: Mm-hmm, I love my nephew.
1: That wouldn't be your warm-up return instrument, though, I'm guessing.
3: Absolutely.
0: let me warm up my lips.
3: No. And have that weird, like, tucked chin thing where you're, like, ducking or something. Yeah. No, but so I do play as part of the job, too. And as Jules said, I did start organ also in high school. So I've still an ongoing, I'm not a concert organist. I am amazed by anyone that is, and that can basically work that giant rocket ship of an instrument.
1: That's a good analogy. We were talking to another guest who plays the organ like a couple weeks ago. So is July the month of organists on Quantum Arts?
0: Sure.
2: Must then be. We really need to go
1: to the organ piper. I know. I was going to ask, you have been to Organ Piper Pizza?
3: I haven't, but everyone tells me about it, and I just need to go because it combines my two loves.
0: So Organ Piper Pizza field trip with you and us and Ian and Huddleston.
1: Yes. Absolutely. Yes. But that's actually a good way to describe it. It all of the different pedals and knobs and things that you're doing is very much sort of like sitting in the Millennium Falcon or something.
2: Mm-hmm. Yeah, you're an engineer working in Oregon. Like, that is a lot of moving parts.
1: Which is fascinating. So, okay. So piano. It's
3: piano, organ. I was very much passable at clarinet.
0: Mm-hmm.
3: Way back in the day.
0: But I can see that.
3: Yeah, until in my undergrad, this is a funny story. So we had very limited clarinet majors in my school. So basically anyone that passed very well or strongly was able to could play the instrument, rather, we became incentivized by getting an extra scholarship opportunity to play in our concert pops band. So our whole third clarinet section of our pops band was all of us voice majors that were like, yeah, we can do this. And then the band director pulled out the overture to Candide, and we all looked at each other and went, yeah, that's not gonna happen.
0: Sorry.
1: Oh, that is an iconic overture.
3: Oh yeah.
2: Did y'all just end up humming it?
3: I just literally sat there, basically just like bopping along and fingering. That was it.
0: Yep. Oh, man. So I know that you have lived in, well, I mean, you were born and raised in New York, correct? Mm-hmm. And you went out to Louisiana.
3: Yep.
0: Was that your grad? Did you do?
3: I did all my schooling in New York.
0: Okay.
3: Everything was in New York. What brought me to Louisiana was a position still in this line of work. It was just working for the Diocese of Baton Rouge at the time.
0: Mm-hmm.
3: But even that, what was cool was I got to do a little coachings with a few, with
0: Robert Grayson.
3: Thank you.
0: Yes.
3: Robert Grayson at LSU and
0: Paul Groves.
3: Yeah.
0: Shout out to Paul Groves and Robert Grayson.
3: Yes.
1: Not to be confused with Trevor Grayson, who...
3: there you go.
1: I mean, as a tie back to Thoroughly Modern Really. There we go.
2: Or so, Dick Grayson, you know, Robin from Batman.
3: Oh, there we go, too.
0: So when Joe and I first met, he had said something about Robert Grayson. I was like, oh, my gosh, I had talked to him and Paul Groves. Because during COVID, Paul Groves was one of the, not adjudicators, but like one of the people who was helping to do like some of the voice lessons over the different summer programs that were available online, because he didn't have work or as much work. So I got to work with him for that. And then he almost got me to go to LSU for grad school. But they did not want me because I was not as much about education and finding a purpose for that was for the doctorate program.
3: Oh, okay.
0: Yeah, for the DMA. I did not have enough interest in the educational side and did not have a good like thesis enough for them to want to take me. But Robert and Paul were in your corner. Yes. Yeah. But so I got to meet Robert Grayson just for a moment because of Paul Groves. So that was, I mean, over the internet because COVID. Yeah.
2: That was magical. That's cool. Times.
0: Yes.
2: So how did you end up here then?
3: The job. It was just another one of those I had.
2: At the cathedral?
3: Mm-hmm.
2: Or?
3: Yep. Okay. That's really it. And just kind of took a chance, much like going to Louisiana. I was like, well, this will be fun. Let's see what happens. I'm like, and it's also a lot cooler. No offense to anyone in Louisiana, but me and heat and swamp weather do not go.
0: Yeah, possibly
3: well
0: less mosquitoes.
3: Yes.
0: At least further away from the water and the swamps. Yes.
1: And how long have you been here in Milwaukee then?
3: Just about 2.5 years now.
1: Okay.
2: Okay.
1: You're liking it so far?
3: I do.
1: Is it a great place by a great lake?
3: Yes.
1: Okay.
3: Mm-hmm. I like that. Very good.
0: Wow.
2: Oh, the only great place like by a great lake, though. Everywhere else.
0: Sorry,
1: that's
0: Michigan.
1: Milwaukee only.
0: Sorry, Michigan. You can't claim it.
2: Sorry, Michigan. Sorry, Chicago. Sorry, lots of parts
1: you heard
2: of Canada.
1: It here first on Quantum Arts on Upper West Radio.
3: That's true.
1: So
3: it has been
2: do the
3: decided.
2: Hot takes here. So at the cathedral, can you explain a little bit of like what your position is, what you do with them?
3: Sure. So basically, the easiest way to summarize it all is I'm basically the producer / stage manager. So I
2: double duty.
3: Yeah.
0: / music director.
3: Yeah.
2: Oh, triple.
3: So I plan, because my official title is director of music and liturgy. So I help plan and coordinate all events. So whether it be a mass or from the music side of it, you know, running the Cathedral Fine Arts series, coordinating all of that as well. And then also being in the cathedral, also working with the archdiocese for the larger events that happen throughout the year as well. And then the fun part is the music, where, you know, running or working with the choirs. We have two, 4-part SATB English choir and then a Spanish choir, which is really, really cool. That honestly is just as fun and, you know, really great to work. They're really great people to work with because they love music. I mean there's a lot of cultures that have music built in, but they just love music so much that being able to work with them and seeing them, and in a way it kind of brings me back to my roots of, you know, teaching, reminding people how to, you know, and not that I don't do this with the English choir, but, you know, it's a little bit more hands-on in that you know, this is why we breathe this way or do it or everything like that. So it's cool. That's basically what I do.
1: ¿Y tú hablas español?
3: Sí, un poquito.
1: Un poquito.
3: Sí.
1: Hablo, pero no bien.
0: Yo hablo un poco también.
1: Okay, well, that's fun. Ursi's just...
2: Es bien.
1: Got
3: sí, muy bueno.
1: Muy bueno.
2: Gracias, gracias.
1: Oh, there we go. Not too bad. Not too bad. Not too bad.
0: Oh, my goodness. Well, we are at that point where we want to ask if you have any things to shout out that are happening soon.
3: Sure. I mean, right now we are getting ready for our official new season launch.
0: Woohoo!
3: So biggest things at the cathedral as far as the fine arts. Every Wednesday we have a free, about a half hour, 45 minute concert series where local artists, also anyone from Chicago even come up to. Just a half hour recital series, free, open to the public. We get a variety from singers to pianists, cellists. We have a harp duo that is coming back this
2: dueling
3: year as
2: harps.
3: Well. Well, not dueling, but
1: they're
2: but
1: working
2: I think
1: together.
2: You could suggest you a little bit of dueling, though.
3: Maybe.
2: Because that could be.
3: Maybe.
2: Sorry, I'm
1: so definite. Instead of howl at the moon with the dueling pianos, it's howl at the.
2: At the celestial moon.
1: At the celestial moon with dueling harps.
2: Yes.
3: Ooh, very Rusalka, too.
2: Mm-hmm.
3: I like that.
0: Yeah.
2: I got ideas.
3: Yes.
2: Sometimes they're okay.
1: They're
3: ideas.
1: More than just a pretty face over there.
3: Look at you.
2: Look at me.
3: Look at you.
2: And the cameras are back, so you can look at me.
3: Yes. Excellent.
2: Oh, anything else you would like to talk, to plug?
3: Yeah. So biggest thing, so the Wednesday concerts... big events are December. We have our annual Milwaukee Sings at Christmas, which is all the cathedral choirs and in-house musicians.
0: That's fun.
3: In January, we're going to be doing a collab with Milwaukee Opera Theater and DanceWorks as well. Stay tuned for that info. Ooh. And then in April, as part of like the big event, we're going to have the renowned... ensemble Chanticleer back in concert. They're going to be back in concert on April 13th. Those are the biggest things.
1: Yeah, and of course, and you singing in August.
3: Yes, on the 12th.
1: Yeah, on the 12th with Jules.
0: Yes. Yay.
1: And I'm on the board of directors for Milwaukee Opera Theater.
3: Oh, cool.
1: Yeah.
3: Oh, awesome.
1: Yeah.
2: I'm just a fan. Oh, yeah, I got a thing to do.
0: Yeah.
2: So, all right. We got Ursi's unusual question that we are now dubbing it. So, Joe, I ask a guest every week something off topic, you know, just to kind of like get your brain going. So this week I'm asking you, JNCO pants or Crocs? One of them is banished from history. The other becomes mandatory for politicians, like in the Senate and House during their whole debates or votes.
0: JNCO pants or Crocs?
2: Mm-hmm.
1: What's the first thing?
2: JNCO pants?
1: What are JNCO pants?
2: Those are those big, like...
1: Zubas?
2: Goth pants.
1: Oh, okay.
2: Like, they have chains, and they've got a lot of pockets, usually black.
3: Honestly, I'm all about comfort, so I'm always going to go for Crocs.
1: That's fair.
2: So Crocs are going to be what the politicians are...
1: Mandatory
2: having in the Senate and House, or...
3: Probably, because I don't think I
2: And then get rid of JNCO jeans?
3: Yeah, I don't think any of them I would trust with... A fashion statement. So.
1: With chains on
3: especially
1: pants.
3: That, yeah.
2: Yeah, but it's just really big and baggy. That's the thing. It was a thing in the 90s.
1: Okay.
2: Yeah.
0: Oh, man.
1: I was an adult in the 90s, so that's I'm too old. I was like, what is that? Is this Zubas?
0: Oh, my goodness.
1: I'm aging myself, dating myself. Boy.
0: You look more youthful than you feel.
2: Mm-hmm.
0: So
2: you look like you were born just yesterday.
1: I'm from the 1900s.
0: Thank you, everybody, for listening today. It is 104.1 River West Radio, Quantum Arts. We will see you next time.
2: Bye.
1: Until next week.
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6: It's a full moon, July 29th, 2026. They call it the Buck Moon. That's funny to me. The Buck Moon. Buck you. Tonight on Cornucopia, twinkle, twinkle, Cornucopia, let it shine on WXRW 104.1 FM Milwaukee. Yes, the full moon peaked this morning at its fullness. And this does signify, as when I did a little bit of research, not much, because I'm not like so into full moons. But it is true that full moons have a lot of energy attached to them, because even, I mean, you can do some research. I understand from the research that I'm aware of, and this was something I knew years and years ago, that full moons, many more activities occur on and around the peaking of a full moon. There's more just issues going on where law enforcement is aware. And by the way, speaking of law enforcement, I want to give a lot of respect and, you know, admiration for our honest, truthful law enforcement officers. Justice is something that is given to all. Actually, justice, what true justice is to me, it means the truth is told. It is unbiased. You know, let's say there's three parties or four. They all may have a different story, but justice is the truth. Justice is what's fair for all. Justice is what's fair for all. I also heard a scripture. I was listening to one of my people online, and she said it a couple of times with a boldness. She said, "Vengeance is mine, saith the Lord. I will repay." She was talking about a particular situation that included family members and other people. And she said, you know, God's going to handle this. You know, I want to encourage people that sometimes there's many, many moons, many, many moons that pass by before sometimes the truth comes out. But the truth will always comes out. Let me say that one more time. The truth will always come out. But sometimes it takes many moons, there you go, before it occurs. But sometimes that's the Most High God strategy. Because you see, he wants everyone. Oh, this is beautiful. This is beautiful tonight, everybody. Because God is showing his love for everyone, even you very evil wicked. And come on, there's some very evil wicked. When people want to come up in your face and tell you they love you, I don't want anybody else but you. I promise you, it's only you and you and nobody else. Trust me, I will never cheat on you. I really mean what I say. And then not only do they go and cheat, but they plan and plot to steal your home and your car and all your property by drippity drip drip drip dropping eye drops in your food and your drinks over time so that they can collect on a life insurance policy and all of your assets when you perish. Dun, dun, dun. And it'd probably be on a full moon. It took many moons, but yeah, that's diabolical. But there are people that will actually put on like they love you so much. And that very thing happened to me. And I think, you know, it's actually funny because thankfully, this is why part of the reason some of the times that I say on my show, please don't ignore red flags. I've done certain things. And it is so my intention for no one to ever, ever go through what I've been through. Because if I can expose this, no one will have to go through what I had to go through. Number two, these people, because I don't want to call them anything. These things. These people. Okay, these people, they can change. And that is God. He is giving people room to repent. Ah, that's like a scripture. It's in Revelation. I gave the whore of Babylon time to repent, and she refused. So now, blah, blah, blah, blah, blah, et cetera, et cetera, et cetera. Look in the book of Revelations to see what happens. Actually, the whole scripture, Bibles, will tell you many stories of people who made bad choices and then what happened from that. You know, I see the Bible so differently now. And I used to look at some scriptures, especially Samson, and think, what an idiot, dude. Like, is this dude the dumbest dude on the planet? And how is he supposed to be God's guy when he's so stupid, when he's so slow? And maybe this guy had some issues, you know, going on with him, but somehow he was God's guy. But, of course, he failed, and he did perish. But before he perished, he was able to do a little bit of something. I don't know the whole story, but he did perish, of course. I don't think he got his wish fulfillment. He did suffer, and it's because of the choices that he made. And I think sometimes people blame God for the choices that they make, but they're very unwise decisions. They're very impulsive decisions. They're very foolish decisions. They're very arrogant. And also, from what I've seen, you have people that are, they don't have friends. They have frenemies. They have ops. They have very few friends. Some people are very envious and jealous, and they don't want you having what they don't have and what they know or what they have told themselves they will never have. They have a negative mindset. They have a poverty mindset. We're trying to change mindsets here. I want people, if people are healed, if we're all healed, our mindsets will not self-sabotage us. We will not think, that'll never happen for me. Oh, the only way I can do that is if I still steal, kill, and destroy. No, that is not true. You don't have to sell your soul to the devil. You don't have to sacrifice your family member or someone's family member so you can get cash money and floss and act like a big shot. Let me tell you something about me, because part of the reason that I want to speak tonight is so that you know me, so that if you hear anything, you'll know that it's not true. Not like I really care, actually, but many times, or maybe not many, but a few times in my life, because I've lived a little bit, I've said no to things because I don't want a relationship just to have a relationship. And I don't want to be with someone who has a lot of money, unless, of course, they truly, truly love me. I would never want to be with someone just because of that reason. And I've said no because of that reason. Not maybe because I didn't love the person, but because I wasn't willing to share. And if I was going to share, that'd be settling. And some people settle if there's enough money to share for, or whatever, or to tolerate whatever. And I've actually thought, and I understand the mindset because I've been there and thought it, but then I realized I can't do this. I just can't do it. So, hey, the spirit and the soul of a person is really who they are. And I am not what maybe some other people would like other people to believe, because maybe they want to rewrite history. They want to hide what they were really trying to do in my life. And I get that, because some people had very ill will and ill intentions towards me. But God gave them years to stop attacking, stop slandering, stop defaming my character in order for them to look not as who they are. They could have evolved and changed. But the sad thing is they never did. They kept on with their agenda against me in order to cover up something that happened almost 10 years ago now, when all they had to do was move on and live a life and leave me alone. That's it. Just leave me alone. So, because in reality, we all make mistakes. But, you know, we go to one another and we will, you know, if we resolve conflict like adults, we will go to a person, hey, what's the problem? Let's squash the beef right here, right now. Let's do it. Now, some people may think, oh, you know, like that's a draw. Like, come on, you're like in the old West and 10 steps back and bang. You know? No, that's not going to solve anything. You know, what we want to do is just resolve the issue. You know, when people are together in a relationship and they want to be with someone else, or they don't want to be in the relationship anymore, whatever the reason is, it's really irrelevant what the reason is. Who cares? People fall in love and fall out of love. People get into relationships and get out of them all the time. It's not a phenomenon. It isn't. So it's very abnormal that if you're not with someone and you haven't been with them for 8 or 10 years, that you're continuously discussing them. Why is that? What's the problem? There should not be a problem at all. I tell you this much. I'm the type of person that if you're going to say some things to me, a lot of times I'm going to ignore. I've ignored so many things, so many, so many, so many, so many. And sometimes that's kind of a bad thing, because then people think you're weak and you're dumb, or, you know, they can do whatever they want to. But no, that's not the case. Because when I do finally speak, when someone says something so absurd and it's been so long, and then I say, okay, well, ding, da da da da da da, ding, ding, ding, I'm going to say something. And now all of a sudden, I'm a hypocrite. Well, I've asked you to resolve the conflict with me and you refused. And you're still talking because really you want me to fight you or something, and I'm not willing to do that. You want me to ask for this man back. I don't want anything you have or had. I like my own, thank you very much. If you stole them, you can keep them. I don't want them again. No, that piece of bread is very old and moldy by now. No thanks. So, So look, or give that boy some milk. That milk is very old and moldy and it's spoiled. It's spoiled. It's very spoiled milk. No thanks. So, no, I don't want back what anyone took. Sometimes I've asked for things back because I knew they were being used in rituals. For example, my shoes. You know, this is a full moon, and some people utilize what some would call lower vibrational, They call it lower vibrational spiritual practices. Dark magic, black magic, voodoo, hoodoo, doo-doo. Now, I don't practice any of that at all. Because, why? Because I want to follow the Most High God. I don't want to have curses on my life, because I believe that scripture is true. You will sow what you reap. I mean, you will reap what you sow. God is not mocked. Everything you put out in the world, I believe it comes back to you. So if you're going to be lying on people and talking bad about them and trying to cause problems in their life, you know, why would you think that your life is going to go smooth if you're trying to cause problems for others? And furthermore, how much time are you spending doing positive things when all you're trying to do is hurt people? When do you have time to do positive things? And then if the positive things you're doing are to hurt or upset another person, how in the world do you expect that to prosper? So if you're wondering, why is my things not happening? Well, that's why. Everything you're doing is out of spite. It's not to do something good in the world just for the purpose of doing something good. You're doing things to hurt another individual intentionally. And you have a bunch of other people helping you, and they're enjoying

have the nerve to resolve conflict with the person you're truly angry with. Or the person you're truly angry with is the one you want to impress, and they're requiring that you attack their enemy for them. Oh, you want to prove your love to me? Well, go attack her. I don't like her. Oh, girls, he's our hero. Look at him. He's going to do whatever I tell him to do. Watch this. Oh, yeah, he's our hero. Look what he's done. You going to buy me a house, too? Are you going to buy me a car? Well, all of those things that you get, and you get them in an evil way, and there's so much evil attached to it, I would bet $1 million that you can't enjoy it because of it. Now, let me just say something else about me. Just because a guy has money or can do stuff for me, I don't necessarily want to be his friend or his girlfriend or his wife. What I would prefer is that a person who is friends with me or my man is just authentically likes me, and that's about it. If he has something and stuff he can do for me, that's fine. But that's not what I require because I've been there, done that. You can have a lot of things in life, and then they just sit there because you're not going out every single day, and you can't use every single purse every single day. So ultimately, if you got 20 purses, you know, you could use 20 of them, you know, 20 days out of the month. But you know what I mean? It's a lot of it becomes wasteful, and then you're like, wow, this is so wasteful. And then there's people that don't have certain things. You know, I don't never understand how people have more than two cars because you can't use them. And then there's people that need vehicles to get to work. Mothers that need to take their children to school or sports or musical activities or other classes. Or other people that need to get around. So maybe you could lease those cars out or allow people to drive those other vehicles and utilize them. The homes. You have homes. But maybe you're housing people in those homes that you're using, abusing, and manipulating. And they're doing favors for you. See, this is how wickedness and oppression go hand in hand. And then how is the money coming? Is it coming off the backs of the community? Because look how evil and wicked some people are, and laughing about things and trying to put things in people's faces, hoping that it hurts them. So, of course, how they get the money is meaningless to them, too. If they're oppressing a community, addicting a community, killing a community, and then they're over here buying Gucci, Lucci, and Fuji, and Mamuji, and and Dudu and Dodo. And those communities are staying wealthy. You're stealing from the poor to give to the wealthy. I don't know how you can brag about it. I don't know how it can be impressive to anyone. But I see things in the way that I see things. And certainly, my mindset doesn't have to be yours. And that's why I don't do spell work, because I'm not trying to get you to think like me. Think how you want to think, but don't impose upon my way of thinking, or let alone my way of living. How dare a person who becomes a millionaire off of someone that they stole from me, and now they're taking those millions and they're utilizing it to make false police reports, false medical reports, and paying practitioners to do spell work to cause car accidents, to cause death, to also put me into poverty so I can become homeless, lose my job, lose my home, and then become homeless. The ultimate goal was for me to be homeless by people who became millionaires off of the fact that they stole my man. Well, ladies, guys, because there's guys involved too, because guys can be very bitter and hateful too. And they were all doing this together in a little clique. And they all think they're so great and wonderful. And I'm not going to take it away from them. They surely did a lot of very evil things that they're very proud of. They celebrated a lot. They drank and cheered with a poisonous cup, as far as I'm concerned. But they only poisoned themselves with more bitterness. But they became millionaires and used a lot of that money to try to put me into poverty so that I'd lose my home and become a homeless person so they could celebrate some more. Now, I don't know about you, but to have that kind of hate and bitterness in your heart, you have to be very hateful.

when we look at Christ on the cross and him walking through the community carrying a cross and how they whipped him and what they did to him and how they talked about him. At first they loved him, and then all of a sudden they said, crucify him. All the evil they did to him, and he did nothing to none of them. And what did Christ say to his disciples? They hated me, they will hate you. Peter was hung upside down on a cross. A lot of the apostles were all, you know, murdered, I believe, except for John. And I guess, you know, that he was very beloved of God. But they were protected a lot along on the way. But they had a mission to tell people about the salvation and love of God and how he loves people, how he wants to forgive people, and he wants people to say, hey, all right, God, I'm sorry. I'm going to stop this now. But this is not something you do with people. This is something you do in private with your creator, with the God of the universe who created you and this universe. And then you have to reconcile everything you've done with him. It's all about you and him personally alone together. And then from there, when you step back out into the world and you try to change your life and do better for yourself, or you definitely do, because you get a renewal. You become born again, literally, because you're like, okay, I'm leaving all this behind. Now here comes the fun. Because the devil is going to jump into people and bring up every dumb little thing you might have said or done and attack you. And then they're going to add on to it. They're going to take one little truth and they're going to twist it all around and turn a bunch of people against you, like what happened to me. That's why it's called a narrow road. That's why few find it. Many are called, but chosen are few. I want to be a chosen one. Do you really? Do you really? But this is not about being a chosen one. This is about you, this full moon, and you taking accountability and realizing that God has been gracious and merciful to you, because tomorrow was not promised to any of us. And again, if your life has not been going good and you feel like someone is cursing you, people say that because they know what that cursing is, because they do that. Some people think they're powerful because they've seen people die by their spell work. They've seen people get fat from their spell work. They've seen people lose their jobs or have to quit or lose another job, or, you know what I'm saying, walk away from another job because of their spell work. And they typically do that on moon nights, such as a full moon. If you know a lot of people that light candles, and a lot of these people, they hide it. They're not going to come around and say it. A lot of them go to church. However, look, we were warned about wolves in sheep's clothing. And the devil roams around like a roaring lion, seeking whom he may devour. And he's real slick. The angel is, the devil comes as an angel of light. Oh, yeah, just like the guy that I met. Knew all kinds of scripture without even looking at the Bible. Promised me life. Promised me loyalty. I don't want to be with anybody else but you. But that wasn't the truth at all. And as soon as I noticed when he started to change and I brought it to his attention, and he didn't want to leave, and I found out why later, because he was planning and plotting with one of my former co-workers to drop those drippity drip drop eye drops in my food and drink so that he could collect a life insurance policy out on me when I perished, and he could give my home and my car and my property to my former co-worker. And I don't know how many people he's promised houses to and cars to, but hey, that's him and he's got to live with it. But the call now is this. God is giving people grace and mercy. It is now time for each one of us to go and spend time alone with God and stop the evil, because we know if we're doing evil, we know we're doing evil. Now, we're not perfect. We're going to say some things a few times, like, people call me a hypocrite because sometimes I'll say some things back to some of the things they say, and I can't help it because I got some good singers, dude. I love it. But I'm not trying to be
You know, it's not like it's so bad. I'm speaking truth to lies. And then I end with a word like pathetic. And like one of mine is F the hoe, pay the hoe, but coming up to me for the hoe. Now that was the big no. The thing is, I mean, it's not the nicest thing, but it's real. It's real life. This is true and this is reality. And the thing about it is this. I'm not trying to hurt nobody. I'm not trying to call nobody out in terms of, oh, putting someone on blast. But if you're going to talk about me and talk about me, especially lies, I'm going to have to say the truth about you. But otherwise, I'm not trying to do that. We all kind of, look, when we're in relationships and they don't work out, you just move on. You don't sit there and continuously talk about your ex. That's weird. That's very telling. But sometimes people want to smear your name because it's a narcissistic move. They don't want anybody else with you. And they're trying to repaint a false narrative because the truth will make them look real bad. Because you see, he was a hero to haters. The way he had to prove his love was to diss me as bad as he could. And he did that. And that's why he's the hero. That's sad. That's sad if you're a hero that way. But hey, you know, the truth is the truth. And God has given years for all of us to stop all the evil that we do. And guess what? When we do that, and when we do it on a daily basis, we're only going to get better as people. Now, you can continue to do what you do, but the problem is that we are going to reap what we sow. And that's one thing I've learned in life, okay? I'm not exempt from it. I'm not saying that I'm perfect. I'm way better than I ever was, I'll tell you that much. I'm way better than I ever was. And there's a whole lot of things that maybe I've done, and I'm not going to say a whole lot, because I've never really been a bad person. I've always had a genuine heart. Honestly, I can absolutely say that, which is why God has saved my life in many situations, because God knows your heart. He knows our heart. He knows we're not trying to do bad. We're just trying to take care of us, and we really care about people. We'd like to see things go well for everyone, but certainly it's not fair if you're dragging us along in order for that to happen. So, you know, if you are a person that's going through some things, I'm asking you tonight to spend time alone with God. Ask for forgiveness. Search your heart. See what's going on in your life. Who are you promoting that's doing evil? Who are you covering for? Who are you lying for? Stop doing that, because you're attached to someone's bad karma. And this full moon is the signification of a karmic cycle closing. We're not covering for liars anymore. We're not spreading their lies, and we're not going to be hurting other people, okay? So if you want to hear more of this same wonderful stuff, join me again here next week on WXRW 104.1 FM Milwaukee. 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

0: Shout out to Brother Ali. Pray for me. Wow. Story. One of many of his stories of his albinism. Yeah, and his upbringing, his traumatizing upbringing, and him overcoming that. That's 6 years ago. I mean, timeless music, man.
1: So he's albino?
0: Yeah.
1: Oh.
0: Yeah.
1: I thought he was rapping about it.
0: No, that's him. That's his story. Him. Shout out to Brother Ali, Minneapolis, Minnesota. A lot going on over there, always. But, you know, that rhyme there right there is one of my favorites. Oh, been following him for a minute back in my UWM days when they used to be up here with Atmosphere and stuff like that. So I'm glad you got to witness that and hear that, yeah, Sean. Welcome back to the program tonight.
1: Oh, man, thank you, man.
0: Yeah, why don't you go ahead and introduce yourself. Welcome to Why Are You Radio.
1: I'm Sean Moore, community organizer.
0: Okay. That's a good thing.
1: They say I'm the architect of violence prevention in Milwaukee.
0: Okay.
1: I've been doing violence prevention for 13 years. Developed a system around violence prevention and continue to do the work as long as the Most High bless me with the strength to keep fighting, man.
0: Somebody pray for him.
1: Yeah, for real. You know, pray for me, man.
0: For real. Pray for me,
1: you know,
0: too.
1: Yeah. No, I need it, man.
0: No.
1: I'm here, man.
0: Hey, prayer works.
1: Yes, it does.
0: Prayer doesn't
1: that's
0: always.
1: That's how I got this far, Marty.
0: Hey, that's great, man. Yeah, that's great. Yeah, talk. Prayer can look. Prayer doesn't always look exactly what you may think it looks like, too. Like, prayer works for real, I think.
1: Yeah, it really does.
0: Especially collective prayer, right? When you have more than one people together really honing in, zeroing in on a specific, you know, cause or a specific person or a specific reason for it, right? Like, really can feel that. It really moves through the air. You can really feel that. I've been including that in my meditations lately towards, you know, like this sending out what they call metta, you know, sending that through the space that I'm in, that I'm occupying, you know, kind of like having gratitude be the foundation of it and just allowing the love to kind of flow from there and expand from there. And, you know, and I end up like, you know, tapping into easy things like, my daughter's faces, you know, my daughter's hearts that they leave in paper cuts all over my house and markers and John, you know what I'm saying, all the love that pours out of them. And then, you know, I end up like going beyond them and going beyond the family and going beyond the tribe and the friends and like sending it out to my block and sending it out to my neighborhood and that they need it there. They need it there. So I'm sending those waves of love down 25th Street, down Grand Avenue, all that area. Just like, okay, flood the streets with it.
1: I flood the city with it.
0: And then go beyond the city, too, because it depends on how deep you get in these meditations and deep in your prayer. Like, you really can actually expand beyond your zip code, beyond your city, beyond your state, beyond your country.
1: Yes, sir. Yes, sir.
0: Let's send some love to the aliens.
1: I mean, hey. You know, everybody needs some love, man.
0: They do it too.
1: You know, everybody needs some love, man.
0: I was just showing Heaven. She really wasn't. I mean, maybe she was into it, but like, she's 10 years old. I'm gonna get her on the show. She's gonna make her Why Are You debut a little later today for sure. But I was showing her. Man, let me just pause. Let me just pause for a minute because I was about to comment on a video that came up on my feed on Instagram, and I'm like, I'm really slipping because, like, I chose to take a long hiatus from social media, and it was a cleansing experience. It was a necessary experience for me, and I don't know. Like, there was a lot of inner exploration and understanding that came to the surface, and a lot of shadow work that I was confronted with suddenly that I really... You know, it was like, all right, I'm not stopping there. I'm not stopping at Instagram. I'm not stopping at Facebook. I'm not stopping at YouTube. Like, I really got to keep on unplugging for a while. And I was gone for a minute, you know, and like, I don't want to say that I'm back because that's it's a nasty taste in my mouth. But I do enjoy being me and being seen and, you know, and like sharing who I am with people that I love and people that I care about and my people in general. But I catch myself scrolling a little bit too much now, and I'm not really feeling it. Like, there's so much information. It's so tempting to just kind of see what kind of things I could learn. But I could learn other ways too. Like I ran into this video on this dude named Stephen Greer, which I was watching a documentary about him on Prime, Amazon Prime, not too long ago. Just like this dude who meditates and connects with extraterrestrials through his meditation. He's got a following of people that have connected with, you know, and made contact with whatever. I can't even tell you the race, but. Yeah, this thing showed up on my feed on Instagram, and it was like an actual like object, you know, that's floating around. That
1: time back up.
0: Yeah, back it up.
1: Yeah, back up a little bit. You said an actual object doing what?
0: So it was like a they call it a bogosphere. Bogosphere.
1: A bogosphere.
0: Boga. I boga. Think boga. Yeah, and I don't know what that stands for, but basically, think of a sphere. Think about a foot in diameter, so small. And it's metallic looking, and it floats around. Looks like it's people catching them on videos. All you know, there's like several. A lot of people have footage of these things, and all over. I don't know, the deserts where I saw this one floating around. It looks like the 1950s movies where you got the UFOs on a string.
1: Yeah,
0: yeah, just like.
1: Yeah, but, I don't want your feet.
0: You don't want my feet.
1: I don't want your feet.
0: You want the truth?
1: I don't want to. Yeah, I don't need it right now.
0: Because the government just gave him clearance to actually reveal all the information that they've been collecting on these particular spheres and all, you know, extraterrestrials in general. Like they've given him finally, they blacklisted him for the longest, but now they've given him access to, you know, sharing this information with people. So
1: really,
0: yeah, and this one they've determined is like, I don't know, what did he say, like 2,500 years old or something like that.
1: What is the bogosphere?
0: Yeah. And it's got like it can teleport, like it can go super, like it's got this like resin inside of it, mm-hmm. that's got like fiber optic capabilities to like do, but it looks like just a little like metal ball, but it's got like this like Sanskrit looking carvings on it.
1: I want to come back again.
0: Sean, I'm just sitting here blowing your mind.
1: Yeah, you are. When you say teleport.
0: Yeah.
1: When you say teleport.
0: Quantum leap.
1: Are we
0: leap.
1: Talking like TV teleport? And then somewhere else?
0: Yeah, I think so. Yeah, I think so. Now, I know very little because, again, I just saw this little thing and I read, you know, and I heard him speaking. And, again, that's the temptation of social media and of, you know, and crafting your algorithm to your needs and your wants and your, you know, what it is you're interested in.
1: I want one of those.
0: One of them teleport things?
1: Yes, I want one of those.
0: Yeah, well.
1: That seems like that may be kind of interesting.
0: You know what? We can start meditating and we can connect with these extraterrestrials and maybe they'll show you.
1: Give me one.
0: They probably want to give you one.
1: Well, we ain't got to, listen, just throw it down here. I you know.
0: But you got
1: to
0: be.
1: Have it float up to my window. I open the window, make sure it got some instructions that come with it.
0: Yeah, I don't know about those instructions.
1: No, but I would love to see that.
0: He said something about like, all right, so this you know, intelligent civilization came down here all them years ago, right? And then mm-hmm. worked with the indigenous people wherever they were, right? So from the people here, they collaborated to like make this. So they gave them the elements, you know, the different elements that are found in the earth, and then combined with their alien elements, and then created this thing. And you find these things floating around today still. I don't know, man. There's so much to unlock. There's so much to know.
1: I need to unlock that.
0: For real.
1: I don't want to see that.
0: I mean, we've heard for the longest time about the pyramids being assisted with the extraterrestrial stuff like that. That probably is true.
1: But it's, you know, that's interesting, man.
0: It's probably
1: Stephen
0: true.
1: Greer.
0: Uh-huh. Yep. Greer. Bogosphere. And now we're
1: you know
0: we're
1: I'm
0: on
1: not
0: the
1: forget that, right?
0: Well, we're also recording live on 104.1 WXRWLP River West Radio. This is Marty Hagedorn, your host. I'm with Sean, the GOAT, the architect here. We're here. No, be humble. That's all right. And we're just here, man, chopping it up. I do have Foxy, Veneria. You have to, Heaven, you got to tell me the names of your animals here. I've got Minecraft Fox.
1: She ain't trying to hear that.
0: She's not trying to hear that, nah, man. She was geeked to be on the show for a minute, but then fizzled out.
1: It might be some stage fright.
0: little stage fright. Come on up here, baby. Yeah.
1: Oh, here she comes.
0: Hey.
1: Here comes a superstar.
0: Yes. All right. Yeah. So what are the names here? What do we have? Because this is not just your first time. This is also their first time, too, on the show. Is this Veneria? Vineria. Okay, that sounds so much less like a STI.
1: Yes.
0: Like a STI.
1: Yes.
0: Yes. Vineria is actually one of my favorite sprunkies. Just because the dreadlocks, and it's a green, it looks like a green plant. She, the eyelids are low. She's chilling. She's got flowers in her hair and stuff
1: like
0: that.
1: Some lettuce. Yeah. Well, no. Celery. I mean, celery.
0: Celery or bok choy or something like that.
1: Yes, yeah.
0: Yeah. This is a Sprunky plush right here. Can I see your other ones? Okay. So this is one of our favorites, right? What's her name? Foxy. So,
1: well, that makes a lot of sense, Marty.
0: Foxy.
1: For the fox.
0: So Fox.
1: It's a fox, right?
0: This is a fox, Minecraft right? fox. It's not just a fox. It's a Minecraft fox.
1: Oh, okay.
0: So, remember that video that I recorded of you covering this thing with mud and stomping on it and flattening it out? You and Savannah. So, yeah, this is the resurrected Foxy right here.
1: I'm about to say, it don't look like it's been.
0: Man, when you got to know how to clean things.
1: I see.
0: Yeah, it's been through some things, so she's been through some things. Yeah, sometimes you go flying out the car, don't you, Foxy?
1: Oh.
0: Yeah.
1: Got wings.
0: Sometimes right. you're just gone, and then I'm like, heaven is gone.
1: And somehow he comes running back.
0: Somehow I get suckered into getting it back. And then let me see this new one here. Can I see this new one? Can you put it on my hand?
2: No, I want you.
0: Okay.
1: Oh.
0: All right. I don't know this one's name. This is new. Who is this, Heaven?
2: Little Foxy.
0: Little Foxy.
1: Little Foxy.
0: And the good thing about Little Foxy is Little Foxy can clamp.
1: Oh.
0: Clamp on your arm like that. And man, you know what? I'm gonna do yoga tomorrow with Little Foxy on my arm. Is that okay? I might sweat on her though. No? Okay.
1: No, you don't
0: nah.
1: do that because you already had mud on the big Foxy.
0: And this is Big Foxy. Okay, we got Big Foxy.
1: Okay,
0: Little
1: hold on.
0: Foxy.
1: So this is who again?
0: This is Foxy.
1: That's Foxy. That's Little Foxy. And that's Big Foxy.
0: And this is.
1: I'm not going to forget that.
0: Did and you forget this
1: that
0: one?
1: That right there, I'm going to forget. What's. Vineria. Vineria.
0: Vineria.
1: I got that, man.
0: Vineria disease.
1: I ain't that old, bro.
0: Vineria disease.
1: No, yeah. It was just Vineria.
0: Vineria. Yes. Put them all together.
1: Yeah,
0: okay.
1: I gotta see this.
0: Or you're gonna put them
1: works.
0: All together.
1: Oh,
0: boom, boom.
1: Yeah, they connect. What are you doing? I know that they connect, bro.
0: Like this.
1: I just don't know how.
0: Like this.
1: No, how do they connect on him then? That's not how that works, is it? That's how that goes. Right. See, I know that much, bro.
0: There they are. That's
1: they're
0: the
1: not,
0: Foxy family.
1: Not connecting. You forgot about Vineria.
0: I didn't forget about this thing. So Heaven loves her stuffies, and we have like a rule where like only one can come out of the car when we go places. But today is a special exception because this is her first time in the studio with her dad on Why Are You Radio. Don't you want to get on the microphone with me? No, she's a little shy tonight. But I did invite her, and we hooked up her tablet to the soundboard tonight. So when she's ready, if she's ready, she's going to go on, what's the name of that? Not Subway Surfer. Come on, everyone knows about that. Huh? Yeah, what's it called? Music Clap?
1: Chrome Music
0: Lab.
1: Chrome
0: Music Lab, where
1: yeah,
0: she
1: Chrome Music Lab, bro.
0: Where she makes her music, and she also makes music through the Sprunky website. What's it called though? I don't even know, but I like the songs that she makes. I like the song, you know, she's definitely a soulful child, always has been. I remember the first time I introduced her to my sister Tracy, I love you. The first time I introduced her to her, my sister was in the car, and her and her boyfriend were there with me, and I don't know what song we were playing, but yeah, the baby started dancing in the diaper, just up on two legs, just Yeah, just putting on a show for all of us, for her auntie. Yeah, from
1: you.
0: You, Tracy, and someone not to be named right now. Yeah. But you can't, you probably do remember that. That's one thing about heaven I talk about very often is she has Not Sean. This is Sean right here.
1: Yeah, I'm Sean.
0: But not Tracy's friend Sean, no. No. She's trying to name this guy that we don't want to name. No.
1: She's trying to pull it out you, bro.
0: No, that's not going to happen.
1: Don't be swayed and manipulated, bro. It'll work, bro.
0: That's right. Real,
1: bro.
0: That's right. That's real. Yeah. Real advice right there.
1: It happened.
0: Mm-mm. Man. I forgot what I was saying, but soulful baby. Oh, and she doesn't remember. She doesn't forget anything, too. Like, she is incredible with details and will remember every little paperclip that she's ever held in her hand that ever meant anything to her. You know, remember that paperclip from 2022 or whatever? Like, I don't know. From Christmas time of blah, blah. I don't know. Anyways, Sean.
1: Yes.
0: So before I break for music here, because I have another song to play and we need to take a little break, let me take a moment. Actually, I'm just going to plug this Saturday because I see Lakeisha's watching. Okay. She's on our feed. Your Move Milwaukee, 11th and Mitchell. This Saturday, it's our third segment of the Liberation Works Trade School. So Liberation Works Trade School, I was just telling Zoff before you got here, you know, I've been a shop teacher, a trades teacher, helping kids get into the trades and whatnot and doing my thing in the schools. And I'm like, I know I'm just going to do this on my own. I'm going to start my own trade school.
1: Okay.
0: But the last 3 years, I've been on this journey of like self-discovery and realization and like practicing yoga. So I became a yoga teacher. I got certified in doing that. So
1: you
0: now
1: do yoga and trade.
0: So this is called yoga Liberation Works Trade School. So it's basically an opportunity for people, not just tradespeople, but people in general who may be consumed with their algorithms, you know, their social medias, their the way they're perceived out in the community, or their 9-to-5 or their family. Yeah. And then lacking some of the time for self-care, for breath.
1: Okay. Okay.
0: You know, for the pause, for the movements, the meditations, the deep, you know, that sort of thing. So I've been really getting deep in that and realizing how important that is, especially in the trades where I've been like really going hard like the last however many years, just hooking people up with factory jobs and hooking people up with hard hat construction jobs. It's like, job well done. Okay, you're in there now. But now they're in there working 60 hours a week, overtime, time and a half, getting swooped up into this, you know, culture of show and prove. Mm-hmm. You're starting out as this youth apprentice and you're just next to nothing. Go get water, you know, go get us, be a runner. Just, you know, we can ridicule you and criticize you. You just got to eat it.
1: Yeah.
0: You got to eat it until you make your way up, earn your way up. It's like some, you know, people can only take so much, and a lot of people quit, resign, move around.
1: You know, that, so I was telling you I created this system, right? The system, I created it around the amygdala, the prefrontal cortex, the hippocampus, the stem, right? The medulla. And you just mentioned something that a lot of people that do the work I do in violence prevention fail to catch on to or accept, right? We continue to talk to the person instead of talking to the behavior.
0: Mm. Yeah, that central nervous system. If we're not talking about that nervous system and how to regulate that, how to get that some sort of under control, some way, somehow. If we're not talking about that, then
1: and that's what I focus on.
0: Then we're getting stuck.
1: Right?
0: Yeah,
1: that those first 90 seconds, because there's windows that we can operate in, mm-hmm. right? We know when it comes to violence, the first 90 seconds someone is offline, right? And I try to teach people how to bring that person back online so that we can save some lives. So yeah, maybe I should try this using yoga.
0: That's why I was asking you what you're doing on Saturday. You come with me on Saturday, and
1: my Saturdays be really loaded, because I'm off Sunday and Monday.
0: Good.
1: Saturdays, I got this bike club I'm really trying to push with these kids and open more than one site. I go to other people's events.
0: I want to hear about the bike club. Let's take a break for this audio here, and then I'll try to bring Heaven back. She needs an upgrade on her bicycle too. We just went for a ride, and she's like ready. She's ready for some more speed. So
1: okay, all right.

0: Right. Turn him down for a little bit. Thought that would do it. Thought that would be the magic trick right there to get Heaven on the microphone tonight.
1: Wouldn't work, them bus.
0: The power of the tablet has really got a grip on people. The power of Wi-Fi. I was talking about that with Sean at the beginning of this hour here. Just really just excites us, doesn't it? What's up?
2: You can plug it down in there, sure.
1: Yeah. I'm sorry, I got a text. So I was telling you I'm managing now.
0: The bike club?
1: No.
0: Artists?
1: Yeah, I manage the artist formerly known as Cuckoo Kyle.
0: You manage him?
1: Yes.
0: Oh, man. Where is he at right now? What?
1: Right down the street.
0: Okay, he's down the street? Okay, yeah. Hopefully he's doing well.
1: No, he's doing great.
0: Okay, good.
1: No, listen.
0: Is he going to be at the rave for Juvenile's 400 Degrees band performance?
1: I don't know yet.
0: Yeah, because I remember he had Juvenile featured on his album one time. Yes. I remember that was a big deal. I was like, oh, my God.
1: Yeah, wait until you see what this new...
0: August 8th, Juvenile is up at the rave, so we gotta get Cuckoo Cal on there on the stage.
1: You know, nobody has seen him since this transformation, since this rebranding, since this rebirth. It's like the rise of the Phoenix. I just want people to be ready for him.
0: Okay, so. That's got to be fun.
1: It is.
0: That's got to be fun.
1: Something new. It takes my mind off of all of the pain and trauma that we deal with daily, man.
0: Yeah. So the liberation trade school that I was talking to you about, you know, I guess the pain and the trauma and you know, the stuff that a lot of us experience and live with on a daily basis, you know, for me, when I practice yoga, first of all, the movements of yoga and all those movements is just, that's just extra. That's just icing on the cake. Yoga is really about the union of your breath and the mind. It's about stillness. It's about meditation. And all those movements and stuff, that really just helps you get ready. It helps channel and open up the channels and open up all the heart centers in your body to help you catapult into meditation. Okay. So that's the Shavasana on the end. So like a lot of times when I do it, when I practice and guide and teach, like with the boys at the garden and stuff like that, or at your move, like they're like, they come out of it sort of speechless. And some of them say like, all the stuff that's going on in my life and in my mind right now was just gone, because your practice being present with yourself, you're just present in that moment right there. It's just something magical about it that just, you know, sharpens the mind, your focus. Right. So the whole, you know, with it being 60 minutes in the gym or 90 minutes in the gym, you know, like a hard start and a hard stop, that's not how it's ever been designed to do, you know, but that's a great way to start learning too, is you know find a schedule and jump on it, and then take it from there and develop it into your own, create it into your own practice, however short or however long it needs to be for your own health and wellness, because the idea is to take that and what you learn from that and embody it throughout your day, you know, throughout your days, throughout your nights, throughout your life. It's big. And the Liberation School isn't just yoga either, man. That's why I'm really glad we crossed paths too, because there's many ways and paths of enlightenment and of and peace and stuff like that. And I just found, for me, breath work and all the various ways of like of channeling your energy through breath to areas that are in pain, to areas that are where you have locked in traumas and stuff inside of you, or to just move energy through your body. Like breath work is the quickest way to access that, and then yoga for me is just been it for me. Like, I don't know. So.
1: So I was gonna ask you before we got the show, you know, to mm-hmm. define mm. the liberation and mm. In the school, but you, I think I got it now.
0: Yeah.
1: You know, people think of liberation as, you know, freedom of something physical.
0: Yeah.
1: You know, the person, right? You know, from bondage or whatever,
0: yeah.
1: right? But being free from self and all that whole, you know, that restricts you, basically. Mm. I mean, that gets in the way of connecting, right? You know, correct me if I'm wrong. You know, I can take it. Mm-hmm. I got tough skin. I got tough skin, bro. But I think I get it. Especially with the breath work. Yeah, I may have to check it out.
0: Liberation, you know, for me too, and what I plan to introduce and expose to the students that join this school, because the students that tend to find their way to my page and join my school are students that may have some technical and mechanical skills or a mechanical mindset, but they just don't know where to get started. So they join me because they see that I'm already doing it. I'm a general contractor. I'm a teacher. I teach the trades, and I've been linking people up with college programs and jobs with the union and non-union jobs, whatever. That's just what I have, those connections. So people are interested and want to join because of that. But also, it's like you can find liberation in the moon tonight.
1: Yeah.
0: You know, you talk to the right people that know what's going on with this particular position of the moon. I mean, it could really enlighten you.
1: Yeah.
0: It could really nudge you in the right direction to really like look at something that you just not been wanting to look at or have been overlooking. What'd you just hand me here?
1: Nothing. That's for your eyes only.
0: All right. Uh-huh. Well, this is great stuff.
1: We was talking about breathing,
0: yeah.
1: right?
0: And you don't want me to read this?
1: Huh?
0: You don't want me to read this?
1: I want you to sit down on it. No.
0: Okay. I like this, though.
1: Yeah. So it's these techniques that, you know, yeah.
0: Text it to me if you can.
1: Yeah.
0: Yeah. I'll keep that between us. But, yeah, but you're right, though. Like I think when Why Are You started as Youth Rising Up back at Pathfinders down the street on Holton and what was it? Holton and Capitol? Yeah.
1: Is that it?
2: Yes, sir.
0: Yep. It was always like, how can the youth rise up and shake the system up and tear the system down and rebuild the system back up? And it still is that. It always will be that. It always will. You know, you see that in Madison right now. You see that all over the country right now, over the world right now. You definitely have to pay attention to that and keep your finger on the pulse with the youth always. But where I'm pivoting now is let you know, youth rise up for sure, but also why are you, you know, like why are you here in the existing here today? Like let's talk about your purpose. Let's, you know, let's sit and examine inside yourself and really truly reflect on that. And honestly, the ancient practices are where I've ended up studying the stuff that has been going on for over 5,000 years that have, you know, still practiced and around here today, like the meditation. You know, like we hear it all the time, meditation, but...
1: Yeah, we do.
0: Yeah.
1: We do. And more and more people are finding... you know, their ways into meditating, and I guess that liberation. We'll see.
0: Yeah, it can be really hard, especially like with this one here, who wakes up at 5:30 in the morning like it's nothing. Doesn't matter what time
1: she goes
0: to sleep.
1: She's
0: just up, and that kind of like throws me off, because when they're not around, my alarm clock is set for like 5.
1: Okay.
0: You know, so like I get up and by about 5:30, I'm already like in my seat and I'm meditating.
1: Yeah.
0: But with her up, with her with me, I have to adjust that. I got to get up probably a little earlier than that too. And then also like meditating with a time restriction is just also like not good. Like,
1: yeah, I was going to ask you, how does that work?
0: It doesn't like, really work too well for
1: you. Know,
0: me.
1: Okay, I'm going to meditate for 15 minutes, but if I'm really, you know, time is... time doesn't exist.
0: Yeah, 15 right? minutes can be a long, yeah. long time if you're...
1: You know, if you really going, if you...
0: If you fall in the void, yes. if you're literally like... Your brain right. is like
1: and you
0: locked in.
1: And, you know, you there, you deep in this... 15 minutes can turn into days, man.
0: So we got a full moon tonight. You know, again, back to my school, you see a lot of me doing guided meditations, journaling, practicing yoga, breathing techniques, that sort of thing you'll find from me. But then I bring friends who, you know, are astrologists or numerologists, and they'll share their wealth of knowledge on you know, on what they've studied and what they know and how they can channel people's energy, Reiki specialists, energy healers, sound bath, like these are all stuff that we're familiar with, we see, we know people that are engaged in it and do it, but honestly, like the last time I attended a sound bath was with Camille, and I felt my dad's presence, who had passed away, I don't know, maybe a year before that. And it was very spiritual, and I know it had everything to do with the person who was orchestrating the sound waves. Okay, I could feel her pain. I could feel her presence. I could feel everything that she was putting into these bowls, and it was connecting with me energetically. And all of a sudden, my dad was there. You know what I'm saying? And I had a very spiritual and emotional experience there, lying there flat on my back, allowing these sound waves to come through. And again, like, liberation is experiences like that, because you're changed because of it.
1: Yes.
0: Right? Your eyes open a little wider because of it. And you have to start asking questions like, how is that possible? How can we channel, you know, someone who's already passed into this space? How can we do that right now from just this sound and from this energy of this people? Like, you start asking those questions and start going down these paths and start learning that there's so much more to unlock within us, you know?
1: So
0: we're so much deeper than what we've been told.
1: Yes. That's why I try to not have conversations about religion.
0: Yeah.
1: I don't want to discuss religion.
0: Mm.
1: I have sought and believe that I have become more spiritual, right? But if I can go deeper and connect on a higher
0: frequency, yeah,
1: frequency.
0: Mm-hmm.
1: You know, that's what I'm seeking, mm-hmm. right? I really want to become as close, and I desire wisdom.
0: Mm.
1: Right, I desire wisdom, man. Wisdom. You know, that's why I we changing my name to Hakima Yuafu, mm-hmm. right? Mm-hmm. That was the voices of the dead. Was, you know what I mean? And I thought about the wisdom, right? That had left and went before me.
0: Yeah.
1: And if I could harness that,
0: mm-hmm.
1: right? If I could,
0: You have, and you are.
1: Right. But there's so much more I desire.
0: Okay.
1: Right, because I don't want to just be the best version of me. I want to be the best version of the God that's in me.
0: Mm-hmm.
1: For those that I can be, right?
0: Mm-hmm.
1: So I got to go deeper. I gotta go higher, right? And, you know, I believe I'm walking in my purpose.
0: Mm-hmm. Mm-hmm.
1: But is it lead me to where I desire to be?
0: Yeah. Yeah. I was listening to you and, you know, about your desires and your wants. And that's true, right? Like there are things too that I'm seeking, that I desire, you know, that I want. But like, I think resting in and saying out loud what you already are, you know, the wisdom that you are and that you encapsulate, you know, there's no way that you'd be here right now if I didn't already know that about you and feel that about you.
1: Yes, sir.
0: Right. So I feel like, you know, verbalizing that, acknowledging that, saying that, and then knowing that more is coming, unlocking, like being open to the wealth that is coming, the abundance, yes, that is coming, the abundance that is flowing, by speaking on the God and King that we currently are, right? Like, it's just like, man, I don't know. It's something about that ever expanding love, that abundance that just comes flowing in when you really, really stand on it, and you really, really stand on the feelings associated with it. And it just comes flowing in. Like, here we are talking about yoga. One thing that I didn't know about myself, and I had this experience. I've shared this on this show before a few weeks ago, but like, I went to this meditation retreat, and when we finally broke our silence after

0: pineal gland area mm-hmm. right here, this third eye right here, mm-hmm. and locking in on it and like feeling it at the same time, pulling in, contracting my muscles on my pelvic floor, like Kegel muscles, contracting my abs, pulling them in lower and higher. So sacral, solar plexus, and root, squeezing them in mm-hmm. and breathing in at the same time, following the breath up here and focusing on this pineal gland right here, feeling it throbbing, and then feeling the top of my head pulsing too. And I don't know what the heck was happening outside of my body, because other people saw it and they mentioned it to me and like felt my presence, and it was, they said it was a calming divine presence. It was nothing threatening, it was nothing obnoxious, of nothing, you know, it was good.
1: Yeah.
0: But like, that's something, like, again, it's kind of like the sound bath experience. When you experience something like that, you realize, like, damn, I was astral planing. Like, all right, I have to look more deep into that now. Like, I have to practice that some more. I have to find somebody to help guide me and teach me with that, so I could actually not float around a room aimlessly, and I could actually, well, like,
1: I'm gonna be honest,
0: go somewhere with it.
1: When you said 10 days.
0: Of silence, no
1: that
0: phone.
1: Right there just... Yeah. I honed in on 10 days, right?
0: Yeah.
1: I'm like, 10 days.
0: It was something. Yeah, it was
1: and
0: something.
1: And no one spoke.
0: Noble silence.
1: How did y'all communicate?
0: So there was one, there's volunteers that are kind of like the managers of the girls. There's a manager of the girls, a manager of the guys, and they manage they just, like, if you run out of toothpaste or something, or you need something, you can talk to them. Mm. Or if there's some, if you want to talk to the teacher, the main meditation teacher, they did have a break in each day for like a little break. You can sign up and you can ask them questions and stuff like that. So you can talk to the teacher.
1: If I'm going to do the 10, I'm going to try to do the 10, you know, without that break, because it's not 10 for me.
0: Well, when you're meditating, a lot of stuff in the Vipassana method, from the Buddha, like the ancient teachings, like you meditate in this form and fashion, like a lot of stuff comes up, a lot of childhood complexities, a lot of traumas, a lot of stuff comes up.
1: Yeah.
0: And there's a lot of questions that come up. So you'd be surprised. Like, I didn't want to do that either, but I had to. I had to talk to him. I had to get some, I was stuck in some emotional feeling loop of heartbreak, and I didn't know how to break free from that. You know what I'm saying? So I just needed to. I needed some guidance on that one.
1: Okay. I can dig it.
0: But they're free. And they're all over the country. The Vipassana retreats, these silence retreats, these meditation retreats.
1: 10 days.
0: They feed you really good. There's one in Rockford, Illinois, a couple hours away. You can sign up online. You do have to go through an application process. And they do screen you. You know what I'm saying? Like, but the people that were there... Just like you and me, man. Like, yeah. They're just, so a lot of them are like nomads, just traveling all over the country, going to these things. And some of them were just like, I don't know what I got into, but here I am.
1: That would probably be me. That would probably be me. Yeah. Like, yeah, what are you here for? I'm like, man, listen, I ask me after we're done. Let's see what we unlock, right?
0: Right. And then, right. Yeah.
1: Speaking of unlocking, man, I got to. Go, because they getting ready to end. I'm also managing DJ Extra Large.
0: Okay.
1: Spice One's old DJ.
0: Okay.
1: So he
0: shout out
1: here.
0: To Spice One. Is he still alive?
1: Yeah. He's still doing shows, man.
0: What?
1: So they still got that West Coast thing going, man. He up here. For a few more weeks.
0: He's coming to Chicago, it looks like.
1: Yeah.
0: Oops, I can't play this. It's all...
1: No, you can't. I don't think you can play a lot of his stuff on here, man.
0: Oh, man, though. This was my jam.
1: Which one is that? Welcome to the Ghetto.
0: I can't. It's on the radio.
1: Extra Large made that beat.
0: Oh, what? Yeah. Okay, well, great.
1: Yeah, so... I got to get back so I can.
0: Hey, thank you for being here tonight, man. You know, it's great. It's great because the last time I saw you, I was on your podcast. Now you're on my podcast.
1: Yeah,
0: wow.
1: Yeah.
0: Politics. Yeah. That was nuts.
1: That's how it works, man.
0: Yeah.
1: So, I'm over here Wednesdays and Fridays, man. I'll stop back through.
0: I got your text too, so I'll read what you wrote and we'll just keep the conversation going. Let's keep going for sure.
1: Let's do it.
0: Mm-hmm.
1: Let's do it. One love, fam.
0: One love, definitely. All right, so that was Sean Moore.

Great to have him on here. Been in Milwaukee County Jail with him protesting. Yeah, that's how I met him. And lots of activity in the streets, youth organizing, organizing the streets, organizing over police brutality, police violence, police incompetence. Same stuff going on here. You know, it's nothing new in this country. They're going to be protected by the country at all costs, no matter what. And here we are in the middle of this, gubernatorial primary right now with this Cory Ruiz situation, which is now highly politicized and shouldn't be, because black life in general should be number one. It shouldn't be, you know, shouldn't determine who you're going to vote for, you know, as who's out there protesting and who's not, and should we be protesting or not. Like, it's just really a major turn off, which makes me turn on the inner light, right? Because what happens when you see things that you know, when you wake up to things and see things inside that you didn't know were there, you know, didn't realize you had, and, you know, raise your own vibrations, like Sean said, reach a higher frequency, you know, then, or if we're talking yoga, you're hanging in an inversion and you're just, you know, take a moment to look at the cars lined up outside or the grass lined up outside, and it's actually growing from the sky. Like, what happens when you look at the world upside down for a minute? You have a different perspective on things, and with different perspectives come different solutions and different approaches. It's a healthy practice for sure to do that. Jeremiah, I'm happy you're on here. I'm so glad. What's up, Melanie? What's up, family? I miss you all. I'm glad we're connected forever, it seems, on Facebook. That's one great thing about these being back on social media is, yeah, I am reconnecting with a lot of former students and, you know, old friends. But it's good to see people like Sean, too, who also is a part of my, I think, social media network. But I literally just saw him wandering around in the street, probably coming from a Cuckoo Cow show down the street. So it's great to run into people randomly like that, or divinely, I should say, like that, too. Mila, Astro, Apoyo, I love you. I'm glad you're on here as well. I got your blessings. And yes, with the moon and all of its magic tonight, I am, I've been living with great intention today for sure. I've done a lot of journaling today and aiming high, reaching for the sky with my kids, with my career, my relationships, with this house project and so much more. So I'm putting it all down and releasing what's not serving me. And tonight with the full moon, that's a great opportunity to ritualize that and do that. If you can find water, we're so close to Lake Michigan here, it's not hard to find the water. That's a great place to do that too. But if you're at home chilling, maybe you have some candlelight, you have some flicker of flame that you can do. I'm looking forward to going home with Heaven tonight. It's just me and her. She's up late on this show, and I'm going to probably stop trying to get her to come on the show. I think all of this has been so much for her, but I feel her energy. I feel her presence. Even when she's not here with me, I feel Heaven's amazing energy and presence. Like, I tell her all the time, like, she's got her dad's love superpower, but hers is so much greater, because she, at such a young age, connects with loved ones who have transitioned. She'll randomly mention her mom's dad, she'll mention my dad, and, you know, feel them popping in, and feel them floating by, or feel them being a part of whatever it is we're being a part of, or maybe her thoughts just channel them in
to the space. So as she gets older, I'm going to keep on talking to her about this, and she's going to learn about these powers that she has and learn how to use them and channel them for more insight and for good for the world. Yeah. Heaven, is there one song you want to play here? Come here. Last few minutes here. All man. Creeper. Here it is. This will get her on. Here you go. We're going to end the show with one of her songs here. Creeper, All Man.

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3: Welcome to The Handbasket, Gender and Sexuality in the Trump Era. I'm Mariah Shug, Faculty in Psychology and Gender, Women's, and Sexuality Studies at Widener University. My co-host is Professor Tushabe Tushabe of Widener's Human Sexuality Studies program. 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Welcome to The Handbasket. I'm Mariah Shug. Today I'm here with a special co-host, Professor Brent Satterley of Widener University's Social Work and Human Sexuality Studies programs. Brent is filling in for Tushabe Tushabe. We're discussing body image and how body shaming is used to support right-wing ideologies. Our guests are Dr. Erica Dawkins and Dr. Jennifer Reinwald. Erica is faculty in Widener's Department of Clinical Psychology. Her work considers minority identity development, human sexuality, and the impact of social media on self-image. Jen is faculty in Widener's Department of Communication Studies. Her research examines the tension between social media as a promoter and destroyer of well-being. Please note that we will be discussing issues related to unhealthy body image. This content may be disturbing to some listeners. Welcome to all of our guests. I want to start off by asking, what body types are currently being promoted in the media, and what does that promotion look like?
4: I think that's a great question. One of the things that I think about is the duality of a question like that. It really depends on how your algorithm has been curated, right? So we are seeing promotion of really thin, maybe what we would consider traditional body types, but also on the other side of the algorithm, fit, thick, curvy folks are really in now. And so as someone who identifies as a member of the African diaspora, that's the way my algorithm is curated, right? Primarily fit, thick, curvy, well-toned, or what you would consider to be maybe hourglass shape figures. And if you think about from that community's perspective, it's in a positive light.
5: Yeah, I think another kind of body that we're starting to see more and more is a soft body, but most specifically when it's from a postpartum mom, someone who is trying to start walking after their 6-week or 8-week checkup, someone who is trying to quote unquote get their pink back, right? And trying to find that kind of post-pregnancy body. Sometimes you see them doing this for themselves. Sometimes you see them doing this with that pressure of I need to bounce back. And so we start seeing some of these softer bodies, but usually it's a soft body on a journey to somewhere else rather than necessarily a soft body that maybe is content to stay a soft body.
6: I really appreciate the comment that you made, Erica, about the curation of algorithms. And I think the way that it caters to specific communities, I'm thinking of, you know, like the idea of in LGBTQ communities and the notion specifically around gay and bisexual men and having very muscular, but almost what they're calling Dorito shaped bodies. If you get the idea of broad shoulders and really tiny waists. And I think it's one of the things that continues to reemphasize the culture of youth and beauty. And it's often predicated in whiteness. It's often predicated in muscles and how you go about supporting, you know, a fitness routine, things of that nature.
3: So we're seeing essentially different body types being promoted depending on cultural context. So let's reflect a little bit on a point that you made, Jen, that these softer bodies that are maybe being promoted in some communities are viewed as sort of a stage in a movement towards a different type of body.
5: Yeah, I think a lot of the content, and this goes back to this idea of algorithm, as someone who has a toddler, I see a lot of mom content. And so a lot of what I end up seeing are people who have kids and they are trying to carve out time for themselves. Oftentimes it does get rooted in a little bit of a weight loss journey.
4: I think what you're highlighting is kind of content creation that is personal, or you know, kind of exposure to content that is personal. It makes me think about, yeah, how you have to go searching for variability in content as far as body presentation.
6: I'm curious, do you think that social media is the primary medium for how these things are influenced?
4: I'd say right now, maybe in our current time, it is the fastest and maybe broadest way, just thinking about how a content creator can take one piece of content and have at least four fast platforms to distribute it. There's a element to getting information and folks finding community in shared experiences that's happening in those online spaces. And so I think that folks are not looking always to experts, or they're not looking to print media or even maybe commercials anymore, which was how messages got out, but looking for people that look like them in these social spaces.
5: And I think when we think about traditional forms of media, primarily television and film, it's a little bit different of a landscape now with streaming services. I think a really good example of a show that could be part of this conversation on body standards is Bridgerton. In 2024, Bridgerton released their third season, which follows Penelope Featherington and Colin Bridgerton. There was a lot of excitement around this season coming up because Penelope in the books, Penelope in the show, is represented as a bigger bodied woman and represented as somebody who kind of overcomes a lot of stigma that happened in the Regency era, at least in the books. The books are never claimed to be completely historically accurate. Overcomes stigma of being in a bigger body to end up with one of the Bridgertons, who are seen as the most desirable people in the show or in the book. And a lot of the conversation was how steamy it was or how spicy it was. And then the first half delivers what they say. The second half, many folks felt didn't live up to previous seasons of Bridgerton in terms of spicy content. And so there was a lot of outcry from folks who were really looking forward to seeing Penelope, to get her moment in the spotlight, to demonstrate that this kind of intimate content isn't just reserved for smaller bodies.
3: I would like to address something that I think has been implicit in our conversation thus far. The idea that there are certain types of bodies that are preferred, and that those bodies often get more time in the media or are more emphasized in social media.
4: I'd say even in communities where most folks would identify themselves as folks who have bigger bodies, there are preferred body shapes. I think about even a recent interaction that I had out in the wild, not in, you know, kind of social media, but a woman, we were trying on a similar jacket or the same jacket in a store. And she said to me, "I really wish I had your shape. I have an apron belly and I feel like what you're trying on does not look good on me." And I said, "Well, we're talking about cut, where it cuts you. The jacket looks good on you, and both of our shapes are good shapes." But I think about when we think about what's promoted on social media or in media spaces, even bigger bodies are going to be pear, hourglass shape. They're not going to have large bellies or, you know, maybe more of an apple shape, because the pear and hourglass shapes are seem to be more ideal, having, you know, clearly defined breast and thighs and butt are what seem to be preferable and seem to be, you know, kind of seen as the ideal shape. And so I do think that that's an important nuance of, you know, some of the conversation, even in the bigger body spaces.
6: I think that's fascinating because I think in many cases it ends up being a numbers game. And I think about how much in gym culture, for example, has to do you even lift, bro? You know, and the idea of how much do you lift and how much do you bench press and those kinds of things. And it becomes a status symbol and a cultural script that is connected to gender and how people play gender in this way. Like, I'm going to be more of a man if, and then that is connected to the kind of bodies that you present in a gym, what you wear in a gym, and then how you present out in the world at clubs and what is valued and considered a social commodity.
3: What about the idea of skinny talk? What about the idea of looks maxing? So skinny talk for our listeners is a type of content that you can find on TikTok and other social media platforms where influencers promote very low calorie diets with the intention of becoming very, very thin, with the belief that this is what people find attractive. And they make a case for how they are treated better when they are very thin. This is mostly content created by and for white women. And then we have looks maxing, which is much more of a white male domain. This is content that is based on the concept that the most important thing to pursue in life is maximum attractiveness, and that you should be willing to make great sacrifices to do that, say to your health or physical well-being through medications, surgeries, extreme interventions. And in both of these cases, there are a lot of concerns that this is bad for people's mental health. I'm wondering what our guests think about that.
5: As somebody who went to high school and college in the mid to late 2000s, I remember a lot of conversations about these spaces on websites like Tumblr or like Pinterest, where people would create quote unquote pro Anna or pro Mia spaces. So pro Anna is pro anorexia, pro Mia is pro bulimia. And so skinny talk for me, as somebody who lived through that early era of social media and was, you know, seeing it happen in real time, a lot of what skinny talk reminds me of is that earlier kind of space. So when I was reading about Liv Schmidt in an article from The Atlantic about body positivity being dead, one of the ways they talk about it is that skinny, S-K-I-N-N-I, is kind of personified in a way. There's a quote in there where skinny had this impact on me. And so skinny for me seems to become personified the same way Anna and Mia got personified back in the late 2000s and early 2010s. And so this feels cyclical. It's come back around, and kind of in the middle of the cycle, we had this kind of wave of body positivity. And so to see us come back to these spaces where people are utilizing parasocial relationships to support potentially disordered eating, that doesn't feel new. It does feel disappointing.
4: Yeah. I think I think about this more as a clinician and maybe where I might have intersection outside of the social spaces, because I think, as you stated, it primarily is being seen in a lot of white women or white men communities. And so I do think about identity then for folks of a marginalized or minoritized membership. If there is not a acceptance or realization of maybe their own identity, then there may still be more acceptance of the majority or a white presenting identity, and increased likelihood to maybe fall into practices that are in line with skinny talk and looks maxing right now. I would say that in the spaces that I probably have most membership in or a connection to, there are other aspects of white presenting ideal aesthetics not associated maybe with weight, but associated with, you know, facial features. And so leaning into procedures, maybe reducing and making less prominent, again, African-related features or physical features that are curvier in an effort to reduce maybe visibility in some ways. But again, clinically, I feel like I've seen that when there has not been a resolution of someone's, you know, kind of desired identity presentation, there has not been an encounter with white culture that has been severe enough to spark someone's exploration of their, you know, kind of primary culture and more susceptibility to leaning into trends that are less collective and more isolating in ways that are not accepting of current features.
6: Yeah, you mentioned looks maxing, Mariah, and you know, I think in the especially in the what, for lack of a better term, the what is called the white incel male community, it's involuntary celibate, which a lot of right wing propagandists cater to and try to invoke into their line of thought. You know, really focuses around the notion of looks being a major asset. And you can just look at our current Secretary of Defense, Peter Hegseth, and his notion of warrior status and be a man in the service and this kind of thing. And ultimately, you want to be the strongest in the room. And look maxing is really about being the most attractive in the room. Mm-hmm. In fact, in the whole idea of look maxing, Clavicular, who is the name for one of the influencers who pushes this notion of you want to mog other people, specifically other men. And mogging is the idea of you're so attractive that you go stand next to another person and make them look bad. Mm. And it's obviously a whole inside job in that person's head, and yet it's perceived as being a source of strength. Mm. Interestingly enough, one of the things that is seen as a major source of new and rising homophobia in an article on The Atlantic, Spencer Kornhaber talks very specifically about anti-gay sentiment as rising because look maxing, you know, they frame as the podcast bro version of homophobia as vain and resentful because they feel like straight men feel like they have fallen in the social hierarchy and they look up and they see gay men or those they perceive as gay and usually is more fit, more put together, translates it very white in that and the idea of who they value and who they deem to have higher level of social hierarchy, and specifically straight white men are not used to that, and it really smacks a lot of victimhood, and that translates into anger and ultimately violence.
3: If you are just tuning in, you are listening to The Handbasket, Gender and Sexuality in the Trump Era on WPPM 106.5 in Philadelphia, River West Radio in Milwaukee, and the Pacifica Network. Today, our guests are Professors Erica Dawkins and Jennifer Reinwald. We are discussing links between body image and right-wing philosophies. Please note that this content may be disturbing to some listeners. Now back to the show.
5: I think something that's important when we're talking about both skinny talk and looks maxing is the concept or idea of control. And both of these spaces are well, that's what they're trying to get. How much control can I have over how I look to myself, to others? How do people perceive me? How do I perceive myself? And in both of these spaces, we see it going to extremes to kind of grasp onto this control, particularly something like looks maxing kind of goes beyond saying there are biological limits and going, you know what, if I have a Theragun or, electric massager, I can change the shape of my jaw, which without extreme surgeries, we would typically understand as being a fixed feature. Yeah. Same thing too, when we think about skinny talk, a lot of these diets are extreme restrictive diets, many advocating for folks eating fewer than 1200 calories, which is often a number that nutritionists or dietitians will cite as being what a toddler needs, not a grown person. And so on both of these sides, we see really extreme grabs for control. And I think when we're thinking about politics, control is always at the base or the foundation of these kinds of conversations, right? How do I have control over myself? How do I grab onto control when I feel as if the control I used to have is no longer accessible to me? And so as we see people who are concerned with the way politics might go with a midterm, with a new presidential election. What kinds of other ways can these folks who find themselves nervous grab control? And so we start seeing these really extreme behaviors through look smacking, through skinny talk, and really extreme kinds of dieting.
6: Yeah, and one of the things that's so powerful about that is the idea of policing people's bodies. Mm-hmm. And I just think politically of the Dobbs, the overturning of Roe v. Wade, mm-hmm. and how in particular that affects LGBTQ folks and people with disabilities significantly, because they are much more likely to experience sexual assault, and then often need, specifically people with disabilities, often need abortion procedures at a much higher rate for life-saving, you know, outcomes, not, you know, necessarily for reproductive outcomes in that regard. And then I think of the policing of trans bodies, right? From a legislative point of view, around bathroom bills, documentation laws, and ultimately, of course, restriction of affirming care, of gender affirming care. They were focused a lot on gender youth specifically, but now it's adults as well. And I think that kind of policing is so profound and relates completely to what you're saying, Jen.
3: I love that we're linking this to politics, because I think that's a really important lens to bring here. I want to sort of build off some of your points. We've got the concept of being very thin or being very muscular as a potential means to regain control over one's body, one's life, especially when we feel that the world might be trying to take that away. Another way to look at it, though, is that these body types are part of a hierarchy, that we as a society, or particularly people who endorse hierarchies, for example, there are people who endorse the concept of social dominance, think that it is appropriate that some people in society have more power than others, and look to put themselves at the top of this hierarchy. So we can look at how we portray bodies and ideal bodies in our society as mapping onto that type of hierarchy, where maybe having a very fit masculine figure, which I think you've touched on, Brent, as being at least part of a stereotype about the gay community, whether or not it's actually true is really a different discussion, but that there's this muscular male physique that is highly valued right now. It hasn't always been. There have been points in our society where we were more interested in sensitive men, like in the 70s. And then we didn't see these men with bodies that appear to be the result of maybe testosterone supplements or excessive working out. There was a time when being really muscular was associated with being a laborer, and then being a smaller bodied man was actually preferred. So at the top of this hierarchy, we might have men who have a certain jaw, have a certain physique, and also women are being ranked in this hierarchy also. And this can have to do with shape, as Erica has pointed out, and also this extreme thinness that is promoted in some communities. And we have these hierarchies, and they push people to try to fit into them. They inevitably exclude people, and they assign a morality. They say, those of you who are able to make your body fit into this stereotypical ideal are more accomplished, are more moral, have more willpower than those of you who literally physically can't, I mean, in many cases. And to me, as I'm describing a hierarchy, as I'm describing this ranking of humanity based on physiological features largely beyond our control, it sounds to me like fascism. It sounds to me like authoritarianism. And I don't know that it's a coincidence that when you start looking at skinny talk content, the next thing you get prompted with is tradwife content. Mm-hmm. And the next thing you get prompted with is Turning Point USA content. So I'm seeing a lot of links here between right-wing ideology and our preferred body types. What are others' thoughts on these issues?
5: So one of the things I think is interesting about particularly thinking about trad wives and skinny talk and conservative ideology is the constant chorus we're getting from the right about we need people to have more children. Mm-hmm. However, bodies cannot support children if they are underfueled, underfed, undernourished. In fact, many folks who dip below a certain body fat percentage lose their menstrual cycle and put their fertility at risk. And so when I see this kind of hierarchy being established for thin bodies as part of a traditional, quote unquote, family hierarchy, for me, it doesn't seem to make sense with what medical science and biological science would say about, what bodies need in order to be able to do the thing that seems to be kind of a pinnacle or a keystone of right-wing conservative ideology at the moment. And so for me, that's something I really kind of grapple with when I hear that kind of dissonance.
4: I think one of the things that comes to mind for me is that the further the departure is from whiteness, the greater the desire to control with whether how we qualify the presentation that we're seeing, lazy or, unfit, or even thinking about how there is not consideration of some of the structural or systemic barriers that might impact presentation. I think about where we're seated, where we're recording this podcast is in a community that historically has been considered to be a food desert. And that is primarily because there's not a grocery store that's sustainable with certain produce and, kind of resources that would be seen in other maybe suburban areas. And so when we think about how people are able to resource themselves, feed themselves, activity level, it's also an area that has historically had high rates of gun violence where children and folks don't go outside and cannot walk around or run in their neighborhood safely in the ways that in which others might. Then when we think about messaging about what's appropriate, there's not a consideration of what others may have access to in terms of being able to maintain the quote unquote ideal body type or physique.
5: And this is, while we're talking about conservative ideologies, it's important to recognize that the conversations around obesity and what it, a quote unquote solution to obesity might be, have happened on both sides of the political spectrum. I'm currently working on a paper where I analyze Jamie Oliver's Teach Every Child About Food TED Talk from 2010. Mm. He gives this TED Talk at a TED conference and says, hey, if we teach every child how to cook, we can solve the obesity problem. He does this kind of in response, or at least at the same time that Michelle Obama starts her Get Active campaign. She starts the White House Garden. She starts trying to implement changes at the K-12 cafeteria level to help improve nutrition. But as Jamie Oliver kind of gives this talk, he takes the perspective of a preacher, right? I call it the obesity Jeremiah, right? He mm-hmm. is talking about how it's okay. I'm here to kind of save you from yourself, right? You don't know the kind of negative effects that eating processed fast food might do to you. So I'm here to kind of fix that for you. And his case study is Huntington, West Virginia, which at the time was the most obese city in the United States. It's also a poor mining Rust Belt city. And so they lack a lot of the infrastructure, similar to how Chester, Pennsylvania lacks some of the infrastructure to have, to kind of not be considered a food desert. Mm-hmm. And so this isn't something that is exclusive to the right. In fact, this is something that a lot of folks on both sides of a political ballot may agree on, which maybe points to how where we can be pretty progressive in some areas, Democrats, leftists, progressives may kind of hold conservative values mm-hmm. in this one particular kind of area because it feels like something that we all could control if we really wanted to.
6: I really appreciate that point. And it made me think of the experience on, a lot of the quote unquote hookup apps like Grindr and Scruff and Recon that are about no fats, no femps. when it comes to LGBTQ specific communities.
3: Fats, no femmes?
6: No fats, no femmes is a set of preferences that you put on a particular profile in a geographic proximity dating app, quote unquote, which is often in many queer communities looked at as very specific to if you are considered fat or effeminate, don't reach out to me, don't swipe right, you know, that kind of thing. Mm-hmm. And it's a powerful message, and that also translates into white only, you know, because in that experience. And I think about it now from a culturally historic point of view, as a you know, macro systemically, and looking at some of the patterns around what happens after a pandemic. Right. And often after a pandemic, there is a greater level of social disruption and threat that occurs. And then people are more longing for structure. They're longing for being told what to do. There's an increased openness after a pandemic to authoritarianism. So historically, after a pandemic, we see a rise in fascism. Not all pandemics, but we do see a pattern there. And after that, there is the likelihood of the increase of eugenics. And we've seen that pattern of pandemic, fascism, and eugenics increase and play itself out consistently through history. And I think that, I mean, what more than anything, you know, can be about policing of bodies is eugenics. And I think a horrific example, of course, is that, you know, Adolf Hitler was inspired by the eugenics policies of the United States. And it really leads to a sense of how those things translate. A great example of that was the ugly laws that were passed in various cities throughout the United States that said people who were ugly were not allowed to be in public spaces. And of course, this was targeting people who were poor, people with disabilities, people of size, and people who were, you know, aesthetically unpleasing, as to not upset the public. Was a profound example of
3: these were
6: fascism.
3: Laws in the U.S.
6: Yes,
3: laws
6: yes.
3: preventing people who are not attractive enough from yes. being out in public spaces.
6: That is correct. Yes,
4: I was going to say, as soon as you said that, it made me think about things like within communities of color, like the paper bag test, right? The idea that where power may not be present and a way to enforce some level of hierarchy within a community is through colorism, right? And if you were darker than a paper bag, you weren't allowed access into certain communities or membership in those spaces.
3: Mm-hmm. So we have historically, you know, very harshly judged women's bodies and suggested that there were ideals that were hard to achieve that women should fit into. But we do see the same happening to men, although to a different extent, and maybe not as often as life-threatening as, say, an eating disorder can be. But today, what we see is this emphasis on muscularity. And I know that there are some social media trends that are looking at this emphasis on muscularity. I'm wondering about what kind of mental health disorders might be associated with focusing on muscularity, and what types of social media content is promoting it.
6: Well, I would certainly say one of the mental health outcomes of that focus is addiction, because one of the best ways to keep weight off is drugs. And so, and we, in different communities, we see different kinds of party drugs, whether it be crystal meth, coke, you know, or what have you, used in order to be able to curb one's appetite or keep weight from, you know, piling on. And then in some other communities as well, juicing, aka steroids, which of course have horrific side effects from not just acne, but also, you know, reduction of fertility, you know, and greater sense or a poorer sense of impulse control, increased volatility, emotional irregulation. And one of the things that often happens is when people feel powerful, they can also have a greater sense of entitlement, that their worth is more than others. And I think one of the major messages that we're hearing in a lot of the social media experience is you are not enough. You are not enough unless you look like this. And this, let me tell you how to become enough. And I find that, particularly with men who are very are not, one of the first things that men often have to do is kill parts of themselves in order to be able to survive. The idea of not being allowed as you grow up to have certain emotions. You're only allowed to have this emotion or that emotion and nothing else. And as a result, they are not taught how to handle a lot of emotions. And subsequently, they end up seeking some outside external impact or resource to be able to channel some of those things. And that can translate into the best way for me to be someone of worth is to make a lot of money or to look a certain way. And ultimately, if you think you're better than me, then I'm going to beat the crap out of you, right? And it's a horrible outcome of rigid hyper-masculine gender socialization.
4: I would also say, depending on where the intersection of the pressured experience is, that we could also see development of things like eating disorders in male-identified individuals. We could see mood disorders like depression, and we might even see some other trauma or stress-related disorders like obsessive-compulsive disorder, where we see, you know, kind of very regimented ways of working out, very regimented ways of looking at and expecting to see muscle definition. But, you know, that can be associated with messages that are received or particular trauma maybe experienced on maybe teams. I think we talk often, I think about in my adult psychopathology class, about how we really have to be mindful about how we assess for things like disordered eating, because you'll oftentimes see that on wrestling teams to be able to make weight class. And that while the person may be of normal weight or, you know, what we would consider to be normal and may fit into a particular weight category, or their behavior is incongruent with a healthy presentation and is associated with maladaptive behaviors just around being able to sustain that level of weight gain and loss if that's what's presenting.
5: And I would worry too about kind of the emotional toll that this would take on folks if they feel like they're not able to maintain control in these specific kinds of ways. I think about like food neutrality when we're talking about this, and it's something that we talked about earlier in the episode, that folks were, you know, wanting to be body neutral, and food neutrality is part of that as well. And so how are these folks kind of talking about food? Well, are they trying to, you know, cut out junk food, or were they bad this weekend? A lot of muscle building content, like fitness content I see from men, will talk about the cheat day and how to kind of maximize your cheat day while you're kind of taking that day away from your really kind of strict macros balance. So macros being protein, fat, and carbohydrates. And so what's the emotional resonance of food now for these folks who are in these really strict weight loss, muscle gain kinds of regimens? Because food is something that can bring joy. It can bring a lot of opportunity for memory, for community, for identity building. And when we take that away, to highlight foods that can give the gains, the muscle gains that people want, what does that do when we take away that, like, maybe emotional resonance that they were able to have prior to kind of falling prey to this kind of content?
3: I just want to point out that you highlighted for us, Jen, a few sort of concerning ways of thinking about food, right? Like, so the idea is if you have food neutrality, you're recognizing there's no good food, there's no bad food. You know, food is food, and consume as is appropriate for yourself. But then there's the concept of the cheat day, which to me, I think if you are feeling drawn to having a cheat day, a day in which you are allowing yourself to consume foods that you're not otherwise allowed to consume, that says to me that you're experiencing deprivation the rest of the time. Like, that's the draw of the cheat day, right? Like, if you are always satisfied, you don't need a cheat day. And so what's embedded in a lot of this are unhealthy eating practices. And in my experience, we see this being promoted on social media through a lot of talk about diet. For women, the content I'm most familiar with is about, you know, diet restriction, calorie restriction. For men, the content I'm more likely to see is about getting lots of protein. Like protein is the big thing now. And I think it's interesting, like protein sort of links to muscularity, which links to masculinity, which in my mind starts to link towards, again, right-wing ideologies. And we can think of, say, Hegseth's desire to have higher standards for women in the military. Are they really strong enough to be in the military, is the question he's asking. And we've got, of course, RFK working out in his jeans. So I do think there are links between this draw towards muscularity and these unhealthy eating habits and this right-wing type of thinking of what it means to really be a man, and a man that is accepted in this modern world where there seems to be some sort of effort to reassert the male position as head of household, as leader of the community. If you are just tuning in, you are listening to The Handbasket, Gender and Sexuality in the Trump Era on WPPM 106.5 in Philadelphia, River West Radio in Milwaukee, and the Pacifica Network. Today our guests are Professors Erica Dawkins and Jennifer Reinwald. We are discussing links between body image and right-wing philosophies. Please note that this content may be disturbing to some listeners. I'm curious about other types of content, though. I know that there's also content about weightlifting. I've heard people reference wood splitting content. Is that something you could tell us a little more about, Jen?
5: So wood splitting content, I primarily know through the creator, Thorin Bradley, who is out of, I believe, the Pacific Northwest. And his job is a wood splitter. He's a lumberjack. And he found his kind of niche on social media where people really wanted to see him, you know, split wood. Some people are there in earnest to watch him talk about the wood that he's splitting and the axe that he's using and why you would use certain axes over other axes to split different kinds of wood. Many folks are there because they find it attractive. And so his content kind of addresses a lot of different audiences. And so within his content, in addition to his thirst trap or kind of, you know, sexier, intentionally sexier videos, mm-hmm. he also talks a lot about politics. He talks a lot about what it means for him to be progressive. Usually this kind of, you know, might come out in talking about environmental protections. Recently it's come out talking about awareness for women's heart health. A recent trend that he is responsible for, that Thorin Bradley is responsible for, is related to women's heart health, and it asked men to crush a watermelon between their thighs. And so the premise was, if we raise so much money, somebody new will crush a watermelon. And then they would post these videos to social media. And so you have people like Thorin Bradley, Tell Williams, who is a social worker out of Westchester, Pennsylvania, Dr. Rubens, who is an allergist. He does the challenge, though he does it in a way where he doesn't crush it with his thighs. Rather, he balances on top of watermelons while hula hooping. A lot of these videos were ways for men to come together to raise money for women. And while strength is at the kind of core of the challenge, right? You have to have a lot of thigh strength to crush a watermelon. And the men who couldn't crush the watermelon found other ways to engage for the cause. They didn't feel threatened by not being able to get on camera to do the thigh crushing. And many of the men who got on there who were very, like, visibly muscular found it difficult. And so it was really kind of an invitational way to show off strength while also trying to kind of encourage more people to, you know, feel like they could advocate for something like women's heart health. And so people are talking about it as a kinder display of masculinity.
6: Full transparency, I follow a number of those attractive men on my social media. My algorithm is quite full of them. But the interesting part about it is that in many ways, their level of attractiveness is often then connected to a certain level of authority in what they say, which then translates into things like thirst traps. And I think the idea here is that when we see a lot of how bodies end up serving as the capital model for authority, regardless of a person's training, education, degrees, experience, practice, wisdom, those kinds of things we don't necessarily know if it's not included in a profile. And I think that it still carries a lot of weight is an important frame of for us understanding of how bodies end up turning into currency.
3: I'm so glad that you're pointing out this relationship between the content creators and the content consumers. I have sometimes, when reflecting on these content creators, been concerned about their own identities. If you say are creating content about how muscular you are, or how very thin you are, or how beautiful you are, that is now becoming some sort of primary part of your identity, so that if you gain weight or if you lose muscle, it is a threat to your primary identity. And also it's becoming your source of income, so that if you gain weight or lose muscle, you could lose your livelihood. And there are so many things that strike me as tragic in this, in that I know people put so much time and energy towards maintaining these bodies and then creating that social media content that it becomes hard for them to interact in real world spaces, and that all of their relationships are parasocial. And then that's just one more thing that they're totally reliant on, right? That this is your identity, your income, and your relationships. And as we live in a society that values youth over aging, it strikes me as completely unsustainable. These are unhealthy practices. Maybe not all of these people get to grow old, but I hope that they do. But as they do, then they are going to become less attractive to their audience, and their audience is going to turn to somebody else who's younger. And so inevitably, they are going to age out of this workspace that they've created for themselves and this identity they've created for themselves.
5: In this conversation about aging, I think what's important to note is that this isn't necessarily new, this idea, particularly of women aging out of a career. Actresses for a long time have had to kind of grapple with turning 30 as kind of that milestone where all of a sudden

0: and followers. And so maybe you aren't a creator that has 10 million followers, but you have an audience. And so now you have to understand what it means to be a performer for that audience of, you know, 10,000, which is huge, right? And so the average person now is learning about this process of potentially aging out, or, you know, finding some other way to kind of accidentally shimmy themselves out of a particular audience space. And I think for me, that's what's most concerning about the way social media is working. Certainly concerned about how Hollywood treats its actors, but very concerned about the average person finding themselves all of a sudden with thousands of people that they don't know kind of checking in on their lives on a daily basis.
1: I too then think about just the way that social media is structured and the way that we use it, right? So it's a way to capture interactions or aspects of our identity, and sometimes our snapshots in time that live on forever that we may reference, that folks and communities that we've developed have referenced. And so while I think about the identity of the content creator, I also think about the identity of the consumer and ways in which we're forming relationships and not consistently in ways in which we've traditionally have. Some folks have only formed community online. And so when that gets disrupted in any way, it can be a shock to the system and a need to then start over. I primarily think about, there's a content creator, Garner Style, Chastity, who made a name for herself putting on events like the Curvy Con, which was one of the first big plus size conferences. And then she recently, without a lot of explanation to her community over the past 2.5 years, has visibly had a sizable kind of transformation. We may be going from previously presented like a size 26 in terms of dress in which she would promote, to now being closer to a size 6. And so when you think about a community that would have followed primarily because they saw themselves represented, they were getting recommendations for clothing and how to navigate spaces in the world as a size 26 person, now cannot potentially relate to a size 6 person. And there seems to be, you know, a shift in her identity, but also a lack of understanding about the responsibility that you were talking about to the community that is looking for something, guidance, direction, resource, and may not be able to then find alternatives on their own. And so I think you bring up a really good point, Jen, about like, what does it look like for the average person that is sharing themselves in this way, but then starts to benefit from the engagement, interaction, even financial, you know, resources that are generated with content creation, and then changes like we all do over time. And how do they maybe learn to navigate that alongside their audience as they are doing it themselves?
2: You know, I think as we talk about aging and the transformation of bodies over time and what have you, and how it impacts someone's identity, I'm a Gen Xer. And so, you know, I grew up in the 80s and became a social worker specifically in the 90s. A lot of my work was specifically with people with HIV and AIDS in the LGBTQ community. And one of the things that was really significant is seeing people who didn't get the chance to age, right? And where so much of queer culture was indeed focused on the culture of youth and beauty. And when people went into queer spaces, specifically gay bars, which were, you know, in the LGBTQ community, are often thought of as sacred spaces where people could release defenses, be themselves, so on and so forth, there was often immediately a sense of who's on the hierarchy here and where does that fall with young, fit, often white, able-bodied men at the top. But when AIDS hit the scene, quote unquote, like, it just transformed an entire generation. Not only did it literally maim and destroy people's bodies, but it also impacted people who were not infected by how they related to their bodies through their sexuality and what have you, and ultimately gave them a sense of fear about how to function on a regular basis and how their bodies move throughout space and time, how they engaged in romance, how they engaged in relationships. And it shattered identities, you know, and regardless of like literally wiping out almost an entire generation of gay men, it also impacted entire communities and their relationships with bodies. and I

0: I think about how they would deal with things like how to make money, how to get health insurance, how to get care. And once they were physically ill, they weren't able to do any of those kinds of things and were reliant often on social support systems who were not supportive. You know, family systems who were hostile and judgmental and would stow away their sick boys in their basements or their attics or things of that nature. And the whole while, those young men seeing their bodies waste away in horrifically torturous ways. And I think one of the pieces that's really important here to understand is that, you know, that this is not new, that bodies have been a source of identity and commodities and bringing in money in many ways for many, many years. And I even think about someone like a blue collar construction worker who has an accident and then can't work anymore, and the impact that that has on someone's identity. These things are rampant throughout lots of different communities in ways that people transform their sense of self.
1: Thank you so much for sharing that, Brent. I'd like to now ask each of you for a final thought. What would you like our audience to think about as we start to close the show?
2: When I think about a final thought, it would be that just like coming against or being able to have conversations around different positions, whether that's going to be political position, sexuality, kind of gender ideology. When we're thinking about even bodies, I think it's one of the last kind of identities to come to the table often and be seen at the intersection. And so it would encourage in continuation, hopefully, of conversations like these, that we are giving more grace when we're having conversations of consideration of different body types, sizes, abilities, and be mindful even of the language that we continue to use in having the conversations.
3: For me, a lot of what this conversation helps reinforce is that our online selves and our offline selves are not separate things. We are a direct reflection of who we are online, and our who we are online is a direct reflection of who we are offline. We may present different parts of ourselves in these spaces. That's, you know, a pretty common understanding, but it's really easy to see them as two separate entities. But when we're talking about bodies, when we're talking about how we look, what we eat, how we move through space, if we're being influenced by things we see online, that is a really direct connection to how online is influencing who and how we are offline. And so in a moment where people are asking for folks to have deeper critical thought, deeper digital literacy, that's something that I think that's really important for people to take away, right? What are we doing online and how is it influencing us in our real world kinds of conversations and practices?
0: I think for me, it's often been said that we're much more similar than we are different. And I think that's true. But I also think we've had a chance today to talk about quite a diverse array of communities and their various relationships with bodies, and which I think is great. But I really think I go back to the notion of what it means to counter the message, you are not enough, and what it means to feel like I am enough. In my body, in my world, I am enough.
1: I really agree with what all of you said. I think I'm going to build a little bit on a point that Erica raised for my closing thought, which is to be thoughtful about how we're talking. Very often on this show, we're talking about these huge political issues where it can be very hard to have any sense of self-efficacy. How can I actually influence the wars that our country is going to, or how our society thinks about religion? And in this case, thinking about body image, this is so personal. I'm thinking about the conversation you had with the woman at the store, Erica, where she was talking about how the jacket didn't look as good on her as it did on you. And I think that's such a classic example of how we think it's okay to say something unkind about ourselves and something that we would never say about somebody else. Mm-hmm. And I want to recognize that those words are hurtful too. You know, when you choose to belittle yourself, you are modeling what you think you should be. You're modeling that we're supposed to not like ourselves. You're encouraging your friends to pile on and say the same negative things about themselves. And I'm very sympathetic to the desire to do it, because the desire to do it, I think, comes from a need to be reassured, as happened with the woman in the store with you, Erica, is she wanted reassurance. She wanted to hear that she looked good in the jacket, and she got that. And of course she feels that way because she's being judged all the time. So of course she needs some reassurance. We all do. And also for people who maybe exist in bodies that are deemed as less socially approved, I think there's sometimes a desire to apologize for it, to say, I know my body isn't good enough. And, you know, I have the appropriate amount of shame. And so I'm really sympathetic to this tendency to sort of take ourselves down a notch. But I also think it's a growth area that's accessible to all of us, which is why it is my closing thought, is that I think it's an area where we can choose to not pile on and not say the unkind thing about ourselves. That is at least a starting point for maybe making the world a kinder place. I would like to thank you all, Jen Reinwald, Erica Dawkins, and my co-host for this episode, Brent Satterley. It was a real pleasure to talk with all of you.
0: Thanks so much.
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1: 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I'm Mariah Shug, and my co-host is Tushabe Tushabe. 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

You are listening to the Subtle Forces podcast. I am the host, Anja Naanja, and what have I been up to lately? I've been looking and turning over in my hand inscrutable objects. Doodads and thingamajigs that make no logical sense. But I've been tasked to explain them to the world by my friend Neil. And so I'll tell you about some of these objects I've been looking at. But first, I think we need to tune in. I think we need to turn on with Benny Golson. Here we go.

the Peach Bruiser. Achieve moldy peaches in just 6 hours. Instead of wondering if that peach will be a good one, decide it is mealy and on its way out. 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

Now I'm just going to flip the records here and go in a different direction, I believe. Let's do that. Here we are. That was Tune In, Turn On by Benny Golson. And now we're going to listen to The Art of Noise, Invisible Silence. I keep a taxidermied squirrel. The taxidermied squirrel is the test I set beside front door to see who responds and how upon entry of my house. Strangely orange teeth, dead gnat dusted fur, but its whiskers are still spry long after death. However, its tail probably got pet too much. It lacks a fluffage. You didn't expect? Because, you know, I see its alive cousins, the cousins of this carcass, scampering outside, their brushes whipping through trees, cooed over by the many, who, the same people, they grimace in sight of my specimen. You know, it was a gift from my aunt, because my uncle couldn't live with the taxidermied squirrel, and I was really excited to receive it. And I found out my husband doesn't really like it either. And I wouldn't be surprised if it disappears one day, but for now, I'm enjoying my taxidermied squirrel. Even if we are all going down in a burning blimp, don't expect me to know the name of your disaster or why you flinch from the closening ground. We all feel vertigo for different disaster in personal frame. Some hang their disaster, some easel. But tell me, photojournalist style essay, what is it about this plight that casts you overboard? And only from there can I blow up a flotation device to carry you a few minutes longer.

Will I give the last splut of energy I have for the burning Canada smoke eve of July 15th, 2026 to my glowing instant gram of glum dumb? Or to the assignment of get the thunk hard on paper, my life evidenced in type petrol. Horse seagull calls are soothing to my excessively candid

0: I've also been practicing peacocks. I do it better at home when nobody's home. I am informed the latest crop of adults, the newly made adults, do not reveal their feet and are unlikely to sandal even in extreme heat. So I've begun to watch and I do see a lot of tall, tick-blocking socks, knee-high, thick cotton socks that also eliminates an insecurity of shaving. So you can leave your legs as they are in black silk stockings. These young people, they're doing it. And no one need know the forest of follicles. I have been informed that these fresh independents, they grew up online, warned of foot fetishers everywhere, snapping pictures of toes, heels revealed. You could be in line at the supermarket or just outside at the ice cream stand. These precious, innocent moments turned into lewd opportunity. Your feet, a source of so much pleasure if left uncovered. So choose who to involve in your pedicure. No one. No one. Insane vanity mingles anxiety. You know, if you enjoyed my product copy earlier, I should tell you about a couple of things. I should tell you to come check out Name That Schlock Friday, July 31st at 7 p.m. at the Cactus Club, in which people will come up with their own product copy for objects that are inscrutable, objects that don't make any sense, but we found them in the world. This is the project of Neil Horsky, and there's going to be cool music, there's going to be improv, and I'm going to be hosting it. And shortly later, on August 15th, during Center Street Days, will be the Museum of Ambiguous Objects, and you can see the actual objects I was describing earlier in the show. Just find the Style Machine on Center Street during Center Street Days. Maybe I will see you there. But no matter what, I just want to remind you, if encountering any subtle force that doesn't make any sense to you, remember, you have both your logic and your feelers with which to interpret it. Thank you again to Invisible Silence by The Art of Noise. I love this song.
1: There are heroines and heroes wherever we look. For example, planting trees, helping others, or writing a book. Like many before them and many to come, you and I are having our day in the sun. Yes, we're all having our day in the sun.
2: Hi, everyone. Welcome to the River West 24 Anti-Fascist Pasta Party. I'm Kale Karbowski.
3: I'm Krista Grencevich.
4: And I'm Rachel Gonzalez.
2: Here's a brief summary. From 1922 until 1943, Italy was under Mussolini's fascist regime and was allied with the Nazis. Between the 24th and 25th of July 1943, Mussolini was arrested. Italians celebrated, believing it signaled the end of the war as they switched sides to join the Allies. Unfortunately, Mussolini's arrest sparked a backlash from the Nazis as well as a civil war between the fascists and the resistance, and food became even scarcer on the coattails of war rationing. Flour, pasta, bread, olive oil, and butter were already in short supply. Throughout the rationing, the fascist government had in fact maintained an anti-pasta stance because it suited their propaganda. They promoted eating rice as it didn't require imported wheat. Mussolini desired to abolish the need for foreign help, made inflation and shortages worse.
3: Food sovereignty has a history. During the 1930s and 1940s, Italy's fascist regime promoted elementary sovereignty, the idea that the nation should produce enough food to avoid relying on imports. This wasn't about giving people more control over what they ate. Instead, it was about strengthening the state through agricultural self-sufficiency, preparing for war, and reinforcing nationalist ideals. The government tightly directed farming and used food production as a tool of political power. Today, the food sovereignty movement means something very different. Rather than focusing on state power, it centers the rights of communities to shape their own food systems. Food sovereignty advocates argue that people, not governments, corporations, or global markets, should decide how food is grown and distributed. The movement emphasizes local knowledge, environmental stability, cultural traditions, and equitable access to land, seeds, and healthy food.
4: In Italy and in the present day around the world, pasta is eaten on July 25th in remembrance of this. I guess you could say any pasta will do, but the pasta that is usually eaten is a simple dish that's dressed with butter or olive oil and cheese. This is the dish that we make here at the Anti-Fascist Pasta Party. In war, food can both boost or crush morale. The people can be tortured or starved to bend to the will of the dictator, or the cooks can gather in resistance to keep up the fight. Preserving and sending food to those who need it the most, preparing special dishes to lift spirits, or being creative with very little. The people took care of each other.
2: Thanks for joining us. See you next year.
5: Okay, have you ever made pasta?
6: Sure, all right. Kind of like this?
5: It's so easy.
6: All right.
5: So the first thing
6: you're
5: going to do is take some of this flour, and you want to just press it into a disc about that thick.
7: I don't like doing that.
8: I like that.
7: That's perfect.
6: All right, awesome.
5: Press it even more. You want it kind of flat.
6: Oh my God, thank you so much, Colleen.
5: Yeah, you're welcome.
6: Good to see you again.
5: Sometimes the way that I tend to do it is I'll pick it up, and then I'll put a little bit more flour on it. And then just kind of like move it around like that.
6: There you go.
9: I really gotta go.
5: Your ball with flour. Okay, that looks great. So you can't really see it on here, but there's numbers inscribed on here. We're gonna go from 0 to 6, and then we're gonna cut. So this is gonna slowly move these rollers together to make it really thin. So I'm gonna crank it, and you're gonna run it through. You're basically gonna feed it through that way, and as it gets long, you're gonna pull it out this way.
8: Okay. Oh wow, that's good. That's good.
5: Oh, woo!
8: I didn't know that was how it works.
5: Yeah. All right, so there's that. We'll go to 1.
10: Crank gets fed in over there. And crank.
5: And then try and catch it with your other hand as it comes out. Nice. So it's going to start getting long. So you kind of want to, with one hand, feed it through and then start kind of catching it like that. Nice. Amazing.
8: Kale, how did you get involved with this event?
5: Me and
2: and my friends Rachel and Krista started it together.
9: That's so awesome.
2: We were inspired by another artist that lives in Providence, Rhode Island.
9: Very cool.
2: And this is like based off of a version of an Italian 4th of July. So in Italy during World War II, the dictator Mussolini was super anti.
10: So you went down to 6?
2: Because wheat was not grown in Italy. And so he basically started telling Italians that eating pasta would make you fat and lazy. And after he was captured and killed, a group of Italians in the southern part of the country had this like big pasta party where they invited all of their neighbors to like celebrate. And so the 24th seems like a really appropriate version of us to do some
9: I took a class on Italian art history.
2: Oh, cool.
9: I went to Marquette and
2: yeah.
9: I took that class. I learned a lot about like how kind of nonsensical he was as a leader.
2: Yeah, he's an idiot. As most dictators are.
11: I mean, it goes down to why
10: this is. Yeah, but if you're stopping it too.
11: Okay,
10: yeah.
11: Perfect.
10: Cool. So then you switch the crank over to the cover side.
2: Did you get it?
10: And it goes in this one here.
9: That's
2: okay, cool.
9: Yeah, that was so cool.
10: Yeah,
9: so
10: and that gets flowers.
2: Yeah, yeah. You have
10: to get a pasta blanket.
2: Thank you. You can bring it over to get boiled, and then you'll be able to stuff it. There. Thank you. Yeah, I appreciate you.
12: And Carly was like, we're doing this.
13: Hey.
2: Oh, yeah. Come on over.
13: Nice to meet you.
2: Yeah, yeah. All right, you have a ball. Amazing. You can go ahead and unwrap it.
13: Yeah, right? I believe in you, Clay.
2: I wrapped them kind of tight.
13: No, it's
10: beautiful.
13: Yeah.
10: And then
13: it was
10: prep
13: work. Yeah,
10: that's why I saw it.
12: So this is just whole wheat flour?
2: Yeah,
10: it's awesome, so they don't
2: yeah. Mm-hmm. Exactly. And then it's actually 75% bear flour and then 25% like King Arthur.
12: Red flour or all-purpose?
2: Yeah. It's all-purpose.
12: Okay, that's yeah. About, I'm doing like, I've been growing flour the last couple of years, and I've been doing about 50-50 for bread.
2: Yeah.
12: But I was going to ask what the ratio for it.
2: Yeah.
12: Steal some.
2: Yeah, if you need more, go ahead and grab some more, and then you just kind of want to press it into as flat of a disc as you kind of can.
12: Going for a circle?
2: Yeah, or actually, honestly, an oval.
12: Oval? Okay.
2: Yeah.
11: What is it?
2: An oval.
11: With
2: pasta, you typically want to use, you know, what they call like a doppio zampo.
12: Really, oh, fine. Really, really fine. Okay.
2: Yeah.
12: Yeah, the stuff I make is gross.
2: Yeah.
12: Even after I sifted it, it's really
2: same.
12: Okay.
2: We're
12: using a stone mill for milling?
2: We, so Anthropy
12: ate
2: the
12: milled it.
2: Yeah, so we just got it milled.
12: Nice.
2: Okay, that's perfect.
13: All right. Can I crank this?
2: Yep, so you're going to crank it. We're going to start at zero.
13: Perfect.
2: And you're going to be in charge of like beating and grabbing
12: okay.
2: It.
12: Ready?
10: Yep.
12: Go for
10: oh.
12: It. You got 10.
2: Yep.
13: Too fast?
12: Nope, that's good. And then
2: turn it to one if you go that way.
12: Pull out and turn.
2: Yep.
12: Okay.
2: Mm-hmm. And then you'll do that until you get to six.
12: Okay.
13: We got this.
12: We got this one.
13: Play. Yeah, I believe in us.
10: All right. So then you're going to nice spice
14: feed. You're very busy, but
10: to
14: we're
10: the
14: gonna...
10: roller. It's standing up right here in front.
13: Big.
12: You ready to start a restaurant?
13: Fuck yeah, dude. I was thinking, me and Alex play wrote a menu. And I want to make, so he was like, Lauren, because you can't appropriate different cultures too, so why not white people? He's very Dutch, and he showed me patate olo, which is boring fries, which is like peanut satay
9: yes.
13: Sauce with like creed sauce, which is basically really good mayo and stuff, you know. I combine it with like onions.
12: Five.
13: So, I even have like potatoes. I was soaking them versus like, I bought store-bought, sorry. Yeah, we're at five. So just like playing around with different food.
12: Yeah.
13: But you really need to have, I can't have a gas, I need to have
12: last
13: like
12: one.
13: A gas propane tank. I can't have an electrical fryer if I was to come out and make pasta for everyone. Or, excuse me, but that too. Warring fries, you know?
12: You
13: some sauce on top. Yeah.
12: All right.
2: Okay.
12: Yep. That was six.
13: Yep. Put it in there.
2: You might want to put a little bit more flour on it just to keep it from sticking to itself.
13: That's great. All right.
2: Yep.
13: I think I run to my comment. Thank you so much for hosting
12: this. Such a freaking good idea. Are we doing fettuccine?
2: Thank you. Yep.
13: Yeah. All
12: right, ready?
13: Yeah. Ready?
12: Yep.
10: Yes. Oh, man. All right, I think you guys are ready to cut.
12: Yeah.
10: So you
12: want
10: to
12: wait,
10: like,
12: I fucked up.
10: I was
12: okay with
10: holding
12: and
10: I
12: was
13: like,
10: I got it.
12: You had way too much faith in me.
13: He froze.
12: Yeah, I froze. I doubted myself and I froze.
13: Gorgeous.
12: Oh, yes.
2: And then,
13: team pasta.
2: Real fancy.
10: All right. And then we do the same thing there. We're going to get you a little pasta blanket to catch it.
2: How you doing, Colleen? People here for noodles. I know. And you just gotta take it one
10: person.
2: Okay.
10: All right.
2: One
10: all right.
2: The green pepper. So we're gonna take it out of the plastic. And then I think we should have enough flour
10: together.
2: You kind of want to give it a nice dusting, and you want to pass it into a bowl.
12: Thank you.
2: You can, like, work it up, you know, you can really, like, move it around quite a bit. And just get it as flat of a bowl.
14: We just want everybody to go.
2: All right, and then you're going to be in charge of cranking. And it's going to go in this bowl.
14: Okay, so should we have, like, one
2: it's really hard to see, but there's numbers engraved on here. And in order to change the numbers, we're going to pull it out and turn it. We're going to start at zero, and then we're going to go this way.
10: Okay. Okay. Coated or breaded.
2: A little bit flatter.
13: Okay, and then I don't know
14: exactly you.
2: Alright, you're in charge of feeding it through and pulling it out, and you're just in charge of cranking it and changing it
13: on the table. Okay.
2: So,
10: into a disc.
2: Good. And it's going to be a little hard to start. Go ahead.
10: Alright,
2: now we're going to move it to one. And even though you can't see the numbers, you'll kind of feel when it'll lock.
10: Yeah.
2: Alright, go ahead.
10: I'm in. Thank you.
2: You are both going to.
15: Yep, there we go. Oh, I don't know.
5: We're doing great.
15: Okay.
5: They're noodles.
15: They're noodles. It's true.
2: So you're gonna coat your ball in flour.
15: Okay.
2: And then you're gonna test them. Yes.
5: Bring it up where you can see, and you wanna kind of like unstick them, sort of like.
2: That's just gonna help us work it through the roller.
5: Just kind of like separate them out. You don't have to straighten them or anything. Okay. Just kind of like separate.
2: Oh, okay. I see. Yeah.
5: Okay.
2: And I was
5: doing so good.
2: You're doing amazing.
5: You're so good.
2: I'm just like, isn't it?
5: Look at you.

0: got one number left, it could be worse.
1: Gradually thinner.
0: There we go.
2: Once you've gone through to six, give it another coat of flour.
0: Just like
2: on
0: that.
2: It.
0: Okay. Okay, ready?
3: We're on.
2: Yeah.
0: I think this is six. Okay, just go ahead and crank.

0: Now I'm going to change the number to 1.
1: Okay.
0: And go again.
1: I bet you've explained this thousands of times.
0: And we're going to do this like 5 or 6 more times, okay?
1: You're right.
0: Keep going.
1: All right. Does this work for you?
0: Now we're on 2. Go ahead.
2: We're going to start at the thickest setting on the machine.
0: Okay,
2: and it gets and fed in. It's going to go up like this, down, and
0: go
2: for you're going to catch it with your other hand.
1: Hey, Sam, you want to catch it?
2: Right there. Yep.
0: And now we're going
2: to
0: go.
2: So this is at 7, and we're going to go down to 2.
1: Okay.
2: So
1: do you want to do ours, Jess? And just like go, okay, okay.
3: I like spectating.
1: Okay.
2: And then it's going to go down. Wait,
1: yep.
2: Wait.
0: And now,
2: oh,
0: five.
2: Just control it through. Perfect. And then before it goes in again, you adjust down to the next set.
1: Whoa.
0: Go for it.
2: And pull out, you twist, yep, and it goes down to
0: nice.
2: 2.
0: Nice work.
4: I know, right?
2: I like the, you want to get it from this side?
0: Okay, now 6. This is the last number we're going to do.
1: Okay.
2: Yeah, this is the
0: go ahead.
1: So then we go another one.
2: Yep. What are the numbers say? It's really hard to read in the dark, but if you pull out and twist it that
0: going. Way. Okay, nice. Now I'm just gonna put a little bit more flour on here.
2: At 4 now. Yep.
0: And I'm gonna have you pull this out, and then see if you can get it in this hole.
2: There you go.
0: Nice. Okay. This one is going to cut it, so I'm going to pull the deli paper here, and now go ahead and crank it.
2: Oh, yes.
0: Uh-oh.
2: It's okay. It
0: good. Nice
2: flour.
0: Work.
2: Yeah, we might want to get that a little bit.
1: Sorry about that.
2: No, it's okay.
0: And now you have one bit of pasta there. So we'll switch this back into this hole, and now you can do the next thing.
1: Okay, bring it back.
2: Again, back to 7.
1: Okay. And Jess, we'll do yours
0: I'll
1: with us.
0: Back to 0.
1: Okay, 6. Gotcha. I
0: can
1: do it 6.
0: Okay, you can do both of those at the same time. So one, run one through, and then the next one. Does that make sense? Okay, cool.
1: All right.
0: All right. You all are in charge now. I'm going to leave it to you.
1: Do you want
0: to
1: wait for them?
2: Yes. Yep. We've got an assembly line going
1: on. Can you see numbers on there?
0: Not really.
2: Yeah.
0: But you can sit. So
2: watch. Zero?
0: Yeah, it's on 0. And when you pull it out and turn it, and then you kind of let it go back in, you'll feel it.
2: Okay. All right.
1: Okay. Throw through. You got it.
2: Yep.
1: We're doing this now.
2: Yeah.
1: We're doing this now.
2: Oh, sorry. Ooh. All right.
4: Yeah, it's still 0.
1: I think it's like, I turned it. Thank you, Colleen.
4: Why?
1: I'm G, and this is Sam, and that's Jess. Thanks for doing this. It's very special. I know you're probably tired.
2: I'm actually
1: your
2: favorite.
1: Okay. Okay. Go up there, Jess. Do you want a cake?
4: No.
1: Throwing it through. Let's go.
0: Are you
1: Colleen has been so patient with us.
0: Just, we'll help
2: you guys
0: out.
2: Are doing great.
0: I'm just going to eat.
1: Okay.
2: Thanks.
1: Keep going. Okay, flour.
2: Just a little.
1: Okay.
2: All right. Number
1: 3.
2: Okay. Which one is this?
1: This is 2.
2: Woo!
1: We're almost there. Thanks, Colleen.
2: All right, and nope, the 2 is it.
1: Oh, it is. Awesome.
2: This is the last one for them. And then we'll move to...
4: I was scared for you.
2: Thank you. We're going to move that over to the cutter.
1: Oh, baller.
2: Yeah.
1: Got it.
2: Got it?
1: Okay. Got it.
2: A little dusting of flour in the cutter.
1: Okay.
2: And that gets fed through just the same way.
1: Anybody else want to cut?
2: We got it.
1: Okay. All right.
2: Pasta blanket down there.
1: Pasta blanket. Oh. That is crushed up.
2: Yeah. Okay. And then just kind of like separate them out a little bit and make them into like a nice nest in there. You just don't want them to stick together too much. But
1: okay. Just kind of like, can we put all of ours together?
2: I think they might have timing them out in several portions. So,
1: you got to do that. Someone's got to cut. It's awesome.
3: Okay, cool. And then you're on to cutting.
2: By the way, so thank you. Your pasta plant is ready for you.
0: All right.
2: Yeah.
0: Yeah.
4: And then we gotta cover it in flour again.
2: Kind of give those a little shake, a little toss to separate it perfect and
1: so there's flour there.
2: It's not a nice mess, but
1: we have some pasta down.
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All right, we finished up our first set, kind of an acoustic thing, with a gentleman named Terry Murphy, and it's the title cut from his 2006 CD called Live Like an Artist. Before Terry Murphy, we heard Dick Pinney and the song Walk Me Around Your Garden. That is from his 1977 piece of vinyl called Devil Take My Shiny Coins. And before Dick Pinney, we heard Martin Sherwin and his song Oh Cascade. Looks like Martin Sherwin originally was from Ireland, but he was based here for a while because everything on the CD was recorded at DV Studios in Milwaukee, and he's thanking friends in Sheboygan, and he's got a P.O. box here. So we'll include him in the show. His name is Martin Sherwin, and we heard the song Old Cascade, and that is from his Dreams from the Beginning CD. All right, and then we started out with a song called Melodian Moods, and this was a pre-production musical sample for an up-and-coming documentary project on the Melodian Appalachian Heritage done by Bob Stefaniak, and it's actually a rather long piece, but if it was going to be used for a documentary, sometimes you need longer musical things in the background there. So we played part of that. We heard an excerpt from Melodian Moods, and that is from 2006. And it's interesting, some of the stuff that makes it on the show, but that's what makes the show cool. All right, we're going to go back into the next set with the Milwaukee Youth Symphony Orchestra doing a song called Passion Dance from 2005.

All right, finishing up set number two was the Steve Miller Band and the song My Friend. That was off of his 1968 album called Sailor. Before Steve Miller, we heard Tanya Reed and the song Love Song. And that is from her CD called A Taste from 2005. Before Tanya Reed, we heard Liberace doing the Johnson Rag. That was off of a piece of vinyl called Liberace's Greatest Hits. Imagine that. And we started out with the Milwaukee Youth Symphony Orchestra Jazz Lab Combo. And they did the song Passion Dance. And that is from 2005. So that was our second set of music. We're way past the halfway point in this week's show. But we're going to get back into it with more music and finishing up. This is a brand new piece of vinyl. And it is a split. It is called Area Flood. And there is two artists on here. One is from Milwaukee. That's the one we're going to be playing, named Wavefiler. And the other one is by Ryan J. Raffa and Sam Prekop. And all right, let's give it a listen. We're going to hear Some Dance from Wavefiler.

the slaves behind bars, incarcerated with chains, human scars in the house full of graves. The Praetorian Guard came down hard to serve the Emperor's brain. There's more chores to hoard every grain. The hand that feeds is a mouth that also bites. We promise to rage against the dying of the light, but we rage and don't fight. We dance blindly to the tune. It's the gnashing of teeth, not the marching of feet or the grinding of meat. Black ink is dried blood on a cadaverous hand, and its march is the stain of a man. The mark of a people dying en masse to be equaled. The shadow looms high behind the crest of an eagle. A black hand flipped it upside down. A fire.

All right, finishing up our third set this week on the Storefront Music Hour, the November Criminals, their song Gavrilo Princip from their 2018 CD called The Black Hand. That was passed on to me by Paul Host, along with a couple other ones in this program, including The Shroud of Despondency and their song Sybil, from their 2010 CD called Dark Meditations in Monastic Seclusion. And before The Shroud of Despondency, we heard The Mealies and the song Breathe. The Mealies contains the member Willie Porter, who is from our fair city. This is from their CD called Live at BOMA. It's kind of Willie Porter and a string quartet. And then off of a four-song EP, we started out with a piece of vinyl, and we heard the Wavefiler side, and we heard the song Some Dance. That is from 2026. And in case you don't know, Sturdy Cotton T-shirts that proudly proclaim support local music, damn it, are now available online. 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Thanks to Emily. Thank you very much. And all our listeners, thank you for listening. Catch you next time. 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Damn it. Damn it.

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even know this timing is wrong. Our timing is wrong. It says so. It says so.

The following film has been modified from its original version. 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

0: want to tell everyone?
1: The Coke is better than Pepsi.
0: Yeah.
1: The Coke is better than Pepsi. Also,
0: I had that thought about
1: that president is a dude.

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Why the moths are attracted to lights. Great Wall of China in outer space. While we adjust our neckties. Who invented jet lag? Why do we yawn? How can it be prevented and cured?

0: than you do when you run. Is one seven dog years equal to a human one? Why do buses often come in threes? Why do women talk more than men, but can't read wet maps as well? I don't know if I believe that. Why do people need to sleep? Is Red Bull dangerous? Why do people wake up just before the alarm goes off? Do we really use only 10% of our brains? How do mobile phones work? Was the moon landing fake? When did rock, paper, scissors get its start? Why do people twitch as they fall asleep? What is the common cold and how is it cured?
1: Lemons.
0: What is the internet?
1: And water.
0: And how does it differ
1: and
0: from
1: water
0: the World Wide Web?
1: Lemons and hot water and honey.
0: Why do people
2: dream? How similar are humans to apes? How similar are apes to humans?
1: They have,
2: who wrote
1: they
2: the
1: have
2: Bible?
1: Phones.
2: And when?
1: Somebody named Bob.
2: Why do women and men not take birth control pills? Oh wait, why do women take birth control pills and not men?
1: They forget.
2: Why do people have tonsils?
1: Keep your tongue on it.
2: How intelligent are dolphins?
1: Pretty smart.
2: How do people count cards in casinos?
1: One at a time.
2: Why do some coins have ridges around the edges?
1: Because then you keep your hands on them.
2: Did Robin Hood actually exist?
1: He was blue.
2: What causes hangovers and how are they cured?
1: A lot of liquor.
2: Where did the term rock and roll come from?
1: Rolling Rocks.
2: Why is professional baseball called the World Series?
1: Because it's full of hits.
2: How do people pick locks?
1: One at a time.
2: What is the history of Leaning Tower of Pizza?
1: It was up. Right.
2: Do hair and fingernails continue to grow after people die?
1: Sometimes.
2: Why do people cry?
1: Because.
2: Can babies hear voices while inside the womb?
1: No.
2: Are cats and dogs colorblind?
1: Yes.
2: How do people speed read?
1: One at a time.
2: Was Nostradamus able to predict the future?
1: Sometimes.
2: What is subliminal advertising?
1: Things behind you.
2: Does it work?
1: Absolutely.
2: Why does the date for Easter change?
1: Because that's the way it goes.
2: How do salmon find their exact birthplace?
1: They're pink.
2: What is the origin of the term rule of thumb?
1: It's the thing between your index finger.
2: Where did the name Ku Klux Klan originate?
1: Because Shirley was taken.
3: Way worse.
2: How do rabbits
1: What about you? Chuck. Give me an answer, Chuck. You take over.
3: Wait, what?
2: How do rabbits
1: so
2: and
1: smart.
2: Hairs differ?
1: You take over.
3: How do rabbits and hairs differ?
2: Yeah.
3: It's something to do with their legs.
1: Well, that's your brilliant
2: what
1: answer.
2: What is the small thing that hangs at the back of the mouth?
3: Your console, bro.
2: What is the difference between an ocean and a sea?
1: Salt water.
3: Salt water.
2: Why is New York City called the Big Apple?
1: That's lots of bites.
3: Yeah.
2: Why do men and women gain weight in different parts of the body?
1: Because their ankles retain liquid.
2: What makes a valuable diamond?
1: A lot of rocks.
2: Why do whales beat themselves?
1: Because they can.
2: Why does coffee keep you awake?
1: Not caffeinated.
2: Why do phone numbers in movies start with 555?
1: Sometimes they start with plus one.
2: Why is belly button lint generally blue?
1: It's tasty that way.
2: How did the marathon race begin?
1: Once.
2: What are aphrodisiacs and how do they work?
1: They make you horny.
2: Why does human hair turn gray?
1: Because you get old.
2: Why does catnip affect cats?
1: Because they like that.
2: How do mirrors work?
1: One at a time.
4: Why is Friday the 13th thought to be unlucky?
1: Because that's the way it is.
4: How did the word ish originate?
5: It's getting really bad again.
6: I'm not saying that I got some great ones.
1: Oh, you're saying, why are you,
6: you
1: so
6: had
1: critical?
6: Good ones in there.
1: You know what? I'm just going to stop. I'm going to stop.
6: No, you had some great ones, man.
4: How can you tell if someone is lying?
6: You can kind of tell a little bit. It's hard.
4: Why do men fall asleep after sex? Why do men feel sleepy after sex?
6: Because you gave it all you had.
4: Why do snooze alarms go off every 9 minutes?
6: Nobody knows.
1: Absolutely no. I said I would stop answering because he said they were lame. And then your response is,
4: why is God bless you said after a sneeze?
1: Because it's polite.
5: It's the mystery of the universe, bro.
4: Why can't you tickle yourself?
5: You have to ask, like, Providence.
4: Why do bottles of tequila contain worms?
5: Sit and wonder at the bottle of tequila for the info.
4: Why do many prices end in 99 cents?
7: Because it sounds cheaper.
4: What is the difference between AIDS and HIV? These questions are very not PC.
5: I don't know. How about that?
4: How can direction be found without a compass? Where did the fabric denim originate?
5: Levi.
4: Why is it stitched with orange thread?
8: Why
4: do people have appendixes?
6: Okay. You know what? You're witty.
4: Why do I think being witty is over. Have dimples.
6: Wittiness is so passé.
4: What is the origin of the term?
6: Think of a snap comeback. Comedian.
9: Truly never forget. Why does sweat smell? Why does metal rust? Why do we have earwax? Why do people shrink with age? Why do men have nipples?
7: That's something I always wondered about.
9: What is acid rain?
1: You know why you have nipples? Because they're in erogenous zone.
9: What causes it?
7: It's better than having smooth skin, I guess.
9: What is the purpose of pubic hair? It
1: gets caught between your teeth.
9: Why is it curly? It
1: gets caught between your teeth.
9: Does chewing gum really take 7 years to digest?
1: Absolutely.
9: Why did Kentucky Fried Chicken change its name to KFC?
1: Because it used to be based in Maine.
9: Is drinking too much water bad for you?
1: No.
9: Why are unidentified people called John and Jane Doe?
1: Because Bob and Roberta was taken.
9: What is Coca-Cola made from?
1: Coke and snots.
9: Did it contain cocaine once?
1: Yes.
9: How do crocodiles and alligators differ?
1: They're very careful.
9: Why did the Romans wear togas?
1: Because the Greeks did it.
10: Why do we hiccup?
1: Because we were born as warriors.
10: What causes hiccups?
1: An inner layer.
10: Why do onions make people cry?
1: Because that's better.
10: Can it be
1: not
10: too cold to smell?
1: It's because you gotta smell.
10: Why is getting married called tying the knot?
1: Because that's what you do, you tie a knot.
10: Why do people stick out their tongue when concentrating?
1: Because it's easier than biting on your teeth.
10: How does the Atkins diet work?
1: One at a time.
10: What makes stomachs growl?
1: Hunger.
10: How does the Atkins... Oops. Why do people sometimes see stars?
1: They took acid.
10: Is chocolate addictive?
1: No.
11: Is using a tanning bed bad for your skin?
1: Yes.
11: How does Viagra work?
1: Carefully.
11: Why is a dollar called a buck?
1: It opens up your blood veins.
2: Where do flies and mosquitoes go in winter?
1: They buzz that off.
2: Why are people's eyes different colors?
1: They throw out the
2: Does
1: puck.
2: Does shaved hair grow black, thicker, or darker?
1: One at a time.
2: Why are rainbows?
1: Carefully.
2: How are they formed?
1: One at a time.
2: Do swimming
1: Carefully.
2: Pools really contain chemicals?
1: One at
2: that
1: a time.
2: Reveals urine?
1: Carefully. One
2: How
1: at a time.
2: Saying dress in the
1: Carefully.
2: Why do people get dizzy if spun around?
1: It's easier that way.
2: What?

0: Children, I wanna live.
1: Children of the revolution,
0: please don't talk about me.
1: Children of the revolution.
2: I think she said I would be children of the revolution.
3: Do a cover song.
0: If you want.
2: I can't.
3: Zap started it.
0: Okay.
2: Come on, just let everyone, like, it was.
0: You start.
2: You want to do that Bob Dylan song that you were texting about?
0: No, I want to do what you want to do.
2: No.
4: Let's do them both.
0: One at a time.
2: I think
0: one
2: the Bob Dylan song
0: carefully.
2: Is way harder to sing. Don't
0: carefully,
2: you?
0: One
2: like,
0: at a time.
2: There's no chance anyone, that's why people don't cover Bob Dylan songs, right?
0: Yeah, you didn't hear
5: a lot of people cover
1: Bob Dylan songs.
0: That's not the song.
1: How many Dylan songs can you sing?

0: Ride a Rolls Royce.
1: Children of the Revolution.
0: Children of the Revolution.
2: For real, you want to do it?
3: Yeah.
0: What is it?
2: It's E G, and then C, and then I had it written.
0: Which song? The Dylan?
2: No, Children of the Revolution.
0: Oh, okay.
2: So it's
3: Dylan of the Revolution.
2: Hold on, one second.
3: Dylan of the Revolution.
2: I think the main part is chunka chunka chunka chunka is E and G.
3: Dylan of the Revolution.
2: So it's E chunka E chunka E chunka G.
3: Dylan of the Revolution.
2: All right, go ahead, Chuck. Give me an E.
4: I don't know where this.
2: All right, Mark, give me an E
4: on this keyboard. E.
2: He doesn't like to do things like
0: that. Do it to us again.
4: Okay.
2: Do it again.
5: I don't know if that was a correct E.
4: Okay, what are the first words?
2: E. So it's E, then G, and then G, C, A is the chorus. G, C, A is the chorus.
5: We're going to remember it. Yeah.
2: You remember it?
4: You got it right there. You got it. Do you want to play it on GarageBand? It's got
2: the karaoke. Do you have the lyrics?
4: Every single one.
2: Bring your lyrics up. We do it on karaoke.
0: Mm.
2: No, are you resisting?
0: I just want to see the lyrics.
2: Do you want to see the lyrics? Here, I'll show them.
0: Oh wait,
2: to you.
0: I could read it.
2: That's right. You do it on the thingy.
4: Yes. I think Mark Poland.
2: Right, we're going to start as soon as I
6: think like
2: my Darren's
6: the coolest, and Mark Poland, and Jack Smith, and
2: okay.
6: Jean-Michel.
2: All right, ready?
4: Those are my four.
2: A one. Okay.
0: I'm still looking up the lyrics. I forgot them. I'm ready.
2: You forgot them? It starts
0: with I've got them. I've got them.
2: All right, you ready?
0: I'm ready. You ready?
2: Let me see. I'm going to bring up...
0: Yeah.
2: We always do better with karaoke.
6: Yeah.
0: Yeah. Well,
2: there's a lot of dead air here.
0: Well, you can bump and grind.
3: Ooh.
0: If it's good for your mind.
4: One, two, roll. Well, let's tackle it up. We'll go.

0: can use your points to get dollars off groceries or...
1: Oh, ow, my brain hurt.
2: I know. I wreck it all.
1: My brain.
2: Are you guys ready?
1: Yeah.
2: All right, here we go.
1: Well...
3: I'm excited.
1: Yeah, well,
3: oh yeah,
1: yeah,
3: oh, God.
1: Well, yeah, well, my brain hurts, well.

of the revolution. No, no, no, no, no, no.

0: fool.
1: The children of the revolution.
0: No, you won't fool.
1: The children of the revolution.
2: It sounds just better regularly.
3: Ain't like to do that.
0: What are you in that car picture?
2: So that's like a, it's a Cutlass 442. That was a 442. In the 70s, I worked at a gas station, and the owner of the gas station had three of those.
0: You got it.
4: I worked at a gas station in the 80s.
2: I worked in the 70s.
4: Because, you know, you used to need people to pump your gas. You used to not be allowed to drink.
2: Yeah.
4: Used to need to have an attendant.
2: What's the correct way to squeeze your window, brah?
4: From top to bottom.
2: Yeah, but what's what are a couple other touches?
4: Well, I would pee on it.
2: Yeah,
4: that would work pretty well.
2: That's not
4: the way I would do it. You know the way to do it is to pee on it. You know why? Because that's the way I do it.
2: It's not
4: the best.
2: Yeah, so the way is you take, you get your little rag, the first thing you do is you get your rag, and you got that in your pocket there, and you got a rag for the oil, right? Because you got to check the oil too, right? You never worked at a gas station, man.
4: Can you search for what's not lost?
2: Is that a made-up story?
4: I
2: you got it, you got it.

0: the conductor. He's still stuck on the line.
1: He hid it behind the visor.
0: And if I can save you any time, come on, give it to me.
2: Psychic.

Doctor. Doctor. 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Doctor. 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Doctor.

0: I don't know. It's easy. I'm not talking about that song. What am I talking about now? No idea.
1: What's the question?
0: I guess I earlier said that it must be hard to cover up that song, but I don't know.
1: Makes me want to just do Dylan impressions.
2: You hear me do it again?
1: Try to make a fake Dylan song. Umbrella lady walking down Fifth Avenue. You got goldfish in your head and it's
3: purple.
1: I see the apocalypse. The Greek apocalypse behind you. Acropolis, that's the word I was looking for. You got a goldfish lady umbrella with umbrella eyes. Is that on our character?
2: Does that sound like Dylan?

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0: critical, unexpected, and expected. 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
1: Troubles of

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0: Dude, I owe you two dudes. 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
1: Hillary's anarchist 20-year-old anarchist artist.
2: Like that part about sending me money for weed.
1: Yeah, I gotta send you.
0: Indeed.
1: Indeed. Do you have Venmo? Why don't these people live in my house? Do it. Yeah.
3: What do you mean? They just pay you rent with Venmo?
4: I haven't received the Venmo yet. You know what I'm saying?
3: Just how many Venmos are we talking?
1: I don't know. It's just one Venmo. Like, they're getting... I don't know. Someone's Venmo is stuck. That's why. Or, like, the balance is here and it's got to go there. That's what I'm hearing. It's like a 20-year-old anarchist artist scam on the elderly people like me.
2: The elderly?
1: Well, you know, I'm technically AARP for like 7 years.
2: For those who don't know, AARP is the American Association for Retired People. Yeah. Except you still work.
1: Okay.
2: You're the second hardest working person in Chinxer.
3: You know, I didn't know the RP stood for retired people. That seems unfair.
4: It's the first
3: hardest. I don't see myself retired.
2: They all have side hustles.
3: Greeter.
4: Side hustles. I have side hustles too. I didn't know that was fake. I had a huge house and I was like,

0: You should set up cameras and have them do a camcorder. Right? And then you do camcorder house of 20-something young anarchists. I tune in. They're just anarchistic. They don't like to follow rules. I know people like that. I know people like that. Do they brush their teeth?
1: There's a thin line. There's a thin line. There's a thin line. It's a thin line.

0: kiss.
1: Line between a guy
0: artist.
1: I was blind. That when
0: bed I was
1: bathing.
2: There's a guy in line.

0: Japan is in the
1: bottom. Can we move to Barcelona, man? Can't you get like a nice loft in Barcelona?
2: What is this?

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1: 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How do you think?

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3: 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Do you think this jazz?

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1: Is that your Burning Man track, Zach? Is that your track, bruh? No. Burning Man track. You're going to Burning Man. There's steps here. I know where you're going.

0: Cinnamon. There's my plum. What's up? Lasagna. Does that count?
1: Lasagna.
2: Affogato.
0: Affogato? Affogato. Yeah, affogato and collectivo now. Collectivo.
2: Leftovers.
0: Yeah.
2: Well, I got the...

0: much time do I have, guys?
1: We have all of eternity, all of eternity before us.
0: Yeah. Let's end on that note. This moment is eternity, right? Is that how it works? I mean,
2: it's absolutely not how it works.
0: Well, it's always been this. Hasn't every moment of your life been this moment?
2: Every moment of your life has been leading up to this very precise moment.
0: Well, no, but I mean, you're always in.
2: But yes.
0: Thing.
2: Absolutely.
0: Yeah.
2: In
0: that's what makes. That's what makes. That's why people want to make something that is.
1: Really?
0: If you can make something that's from the future, isn't that. That's the dream, right?
2: Coming back from the past.
0: No, you know.
2: I rolled over.
0: You're like in the future. Is that? Yeah.
2: Dreamt of love. Absolutely. Yep. This has been Ching Siru. So happy to have you with us one more time. Next couple weeks, I'm gone.
0: Right now,
2: be in Buenos Aires. So I will send you all tracks. But as always, these lovely people are going to try to keep it together. Hope everybody stays safe. Has a good day.
0: Brothers.
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0: Hey, folks, you have tuned in to Mel's Musical Memories, frequency modulated at 104.1 WXRW. Thanks for listening. So, I'm not going to play the rest of Bon Wisconsin because when I was queuing it up, it skips about 20 seconds in. So, yeah, too bad. Let's listen to some Sigmund Snowpeck. Thank God this isn't Cleveland.
1: Hi, everybody. I hope you're enjoying the beer CD as much as I enjoyed making it. That's a lie. Okay. This is my infamous song, Thank God This Isn't Cleveland. You know, it's a song about the grass is always greener on the other side of the hill. Well, I can say that because I've been on the other side of the hill, and I'm almost over the hill, as a matter of fact. But I've toured the whole world with a group from Milwaukee called the Violent Femmes. Have you ever heard of them? If you haven't, your kids have. Well, anyhow, they took me to Australia. We went to Germany. We played tons of cities, and we went to Sweden. We played, like, in London, Paris, France. And everywhere we went, we always told everybody, hey, we're from Wisconsin. To which most people would reply, Wisconsin, where is it? Then I would say, why, it's just north of Chicago. Then one day it dawned on me, that's the only thing Chicago's good for, to tell people where Wisconsin is, you know? And I like to announce right now that I'm running for governor of the state of Wisconsin. I've got a very, very simple ticket. Look out, you politicians. The ticket is free beer. That's right, if I'm elected governor of Wisconsin, it'll be free beer for the citizens for the rest of their lives. Now, we're not going to raise the taxes. It's really simple. The citizens of Illinois will pay for the beer. Now, I've done some research, and after years and years of driving south, what's the first thing you see when you hit the state line? It says toll road. When you drive north, it says freeway. Well, I added up all my receipts because I do a cash business. I got all the receipts for my whole life. It's $8,000. Now, you can buy a lot of beer for that, like a semi full of flats or something. But simple, we'll charge people from Illinois like $15 or maybe $50 to come to the state for 2 weeks. Then they have to wear a little cheesehead sticker right between their eyes, kind of like the Damien tree of cheese. Now when the sticker wears off, they got to get out or pay up again. Then we take all that money and use it to buy free beer for the citizens of Wisconsin for the rest of their lives. Now I'm not talking about we're going to deliver the beer. We're going to hire some plumbers and change the fixtures. It's going to be hot water, cold water, beer! Like that way you can like be in the bathtub with your honey bunny taking like a beer bath or a beer shower. Not now, honey. I'm drinking mine in Google Red. Now, if you're like me, you'll get nervous if there isn't a beer within walking distance. That's why I live in Milwaukee. You can get a flat tire anywhere within the city limits. Get out of your car. Walk to the next house. Hey, it's a bar, you know? Some people think they got a lot to complain about when they get a flat tire at 35th and National, or they get lost in the Industrial Valley after a Brewers game and they end up in Kaukauna smelling like a paper mill. Later on, they drive to Little Chute where they consume mass quantities of lining Googles, known in some circles as gerbil juice.

I write a new verse for this song, and it was a couple of years ago. We had a really bad year here. I remember Cryptosporidium hit. I had it. Oh, it was awful, awful. I should have been drinking vodka for those weeks. Instead, I was drinking that water, and oh, I got so sick. And then later on, the Cleveland Indians were in first place, and the Milwaukee Brewers were in last. Oh, it was depressing. Then to boot, they canceled the season. And then they canceled the World Series. Oh my God, I thought the communists had taken over or something. Now, if you told me like in 1965 that you'd be living in Milwaukee and you couldn't drink the water, and they were gonna cancel the World Series, but you could like gamble, play slot machines and stuff, right down in the Menominee Valley, I'd have said,

0: $1 billion
1: whore. That's all set, now.
0: And
1: set.
0: The politics are smarmy. Yeah, and the perch are starting to die. And the winter lasts so long in Hawaii that it almost turned the song to a lie. But after all's said and done, Milwaukee is inside my head. And I love it as much as I

Was it long ago Lake Erie was almost totally dead too? There wasn't a fish in it, not even an amoeba. But you know what we got? We got Bobby Lake, Long Lake, Black Lake, Rice Lake, Blue Lake, Silver Lake, Okatcha Lake, Golden Lake, Lake Nagawicca. We got Lake Frontier. We got all kinds of lakes.

Yeah, put that in your little Irish pipe and smoke it.

Well, there's a record, two songs by the band called Russell of Love, which frankly I don't know much about, but it's a 5-song EP. That song was called Empty Handed on Splunge Records, and then the cut before that was called Jennifer. Before that, we heard Carter Hunnicutt EP of many local bands, and he's with the Swivels now. A song called Ice Cold City. Hope you're doing well, Carter. And before that, we heard an instrumental by the Nelsonics called Dousman Street. It came from Uranus, so that couldn't have been pleasant. And before that, we heard Sigmund Snowpeck. Thank God this isn't Cleveland, ain't it? So, and then we started off with about 20 seconds of Johnny Long and his orchestra during On Wisconsin. I apologize. I really wanted to play that old piece of junk 45, but I did not. So, okay, let's get back to some music. I'm going to play Garbage from Madison, except for Shirley, who's from Scotland. And let's do it right now. Let me see. Oh, I am so sorry. I'm going to play Floor Model. I lied. A song called... Yeah, come on, man. I lost my train of thought. It derailed. Okay. Cars and Guns by Floor Model. I'll play some Garbage later. Hang on.

I'm sorry. You know what? This sounds better at the correct speed, so give me a second here and I'll start her over. Sorry. Gee whiz. Talk about snowballing. All right. I'm back.

Hello, folks. Thanks for listening to WXRW 104.1 on your FM dial. And that was Dark Facade with Fear from a 45, not a 33. The 45, the 7-inch before that was a 33. Ah, I hate that when that happens. How embarrassing. And then, we heard Floor Model with, Cars and Guns. Now, I am going to play some garbage. I swear to God. Here we go. Ready? Okay. Oh, by the way, so one of my CD players sometimes acts up, did last week and about a month ago. And if anybody has a professional one they'd like to donate to the studio here, we would really appreciate it. Doesn't do it all the time, but, you know, hey. Anyway, if you got one laying around collecting dust, let's know. Thank you.

Three from Garbage. That was Blood for Poppies, all from Not Your Kind of People. And gotta love the record label, Stun Volume. That is a good band to play loud. From Madison, Butch Vig, producer, and the rest of the band. I've seen them many times. Always fun. And nice people. Nice folks. A couple years ago, that studio where they recorded a lot of it, and he also produced other people as well, went up for sale, and I don't really use for it, and don't have the money to buy it anyway, but I always thought, man, it would really be cool to own that building somewhere on the west side of Madison. I forgot exactly where right now, but anyhow, I digress. I love Garbage. So I played three in a row, and then before that we heard Floor Model, Cars and Guns, and then I don't know if I said it, we played Dark Facade Fear. So now I'm going to play a band called The Quills. Well, these guys, I work with Sage once in a while as a stagehand or AV tech and stuff like that downtown. It's nice to see him. Anyway, here's a 45 I bought for him when I saw him at Linneman's, a laser cut 45. I don't know what that means, but it costs a lot of money. Anyway, all right, I'll be quiet. Here's The Quills, baby. Whole Wide World.

0: doing all good. Just swinging a hard at ball away back to the he bobbles the ball, comes up, throws the first base, and he is out.
1: And Orange Vaughn has pitched another no-hitter. Orange Vaughn has just pitched his second no-hitter in his second consecutive year. And he's being mobbed out here behind the mound.
2: How about those Braves and those Brewers? They're doing well. So that was Mark Schirillo and the Black Holes doing Warren Spahn. Before that, Mud Pie doing a song called Original Sin. Before that, Walking Roland called Trangent. And we opened that set with the Quills' Whole Wide World. I think I got time for about one more song. So let's play it called As Kitchen, a song called Stew.

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0: From New York, this is Democracy Now!
1: We are not moving forward with the fund, period. The reasons for the fund, I think, remain as important as they were before, but we are not moving forward with the fund.
0: Acting Attorney General Todd Blanche pledged to senators that the nearly $1.8 billion slush fund for Trump allies is dead, but he refuses to put it in writing. Two Republican senators say they won't vote to advance his nomination until he does. President Trump says he may withdraw the nomination. We'll be joined by California Congressmember Ro Khanna on Blanche's record on the fund, on Epstein survivors, his new bill, his detention by Israeli settlers, and more. Then a new investigation into domestic violence allegations against a sitting member of Congress.
2: Congressman Max Miller faces allegations that he shoved his ex-wife, Emily Moreno, that he held a gun to her head, that he threw scalding hot water at her. I came across her allegations in a police report investigating potential child abuse when their two-year-old broke her collarbone.
0: Assault, misogyny, verbal threats. Records detail new allegations against Representative Max Miller. That's the headline of the new Mother Jones piece. We'll speak to the reporter. Then 36 Ecuadorian fishermen survived bombing at sea and say they were tortured by U.S. forces.
3: At 1:30 in the morning, the guys started seeing drones approaching the ship, some from the bow and others from the stern. Then someone said to me, "Captain, the drones are coming." It wasn't long before the explosion happened right there in the back.
0: The Ecuadorian prosecutor investigating the allegations against the U.S. was assassinated last month. We'll speak to an investigative reporter in Ecuador who's received death threats for covering the case. And finally, a correction. A quote attributed to Naomi Klein and Sam Altman recently went viral online. We quoted it on Democracy Now! The problem, it was AI. Naomi Klein will join us. All that and more coming up. Welcome to Democracy Now!, democracynow.org, The War and Peace Report. I'm Amy Goodman. President Trump announced Hamas and other armed groups have agreed to a roadmap to disarm. On Thursday, Trump wrote, quote, "Today, the Board of Peace reached a historic agreement for the complete disarmament of Hamas and all other armed groups in Gaza," unquote. As part of the deal, Trump said that Israel will also gradually withdraw from Gaza, but Israel has not publicly said it's agreed to the plan. Meanwhile, Hamas officials said any weapon handover would only occur after Israel withdraws its forces, ceases its attacks, and allows humanitarian aid into the enclave. Displaced residents in Gaza expressed doubt Israel would withdraw its troops.
4: I call on Mr. Trump, the President of the United States, to pressure Israel to withdraw completely from the Gaza Strip so that we can live a dignified life and return to our homes, and also in the reconstruction, to speed up the reconstruction for the people, because we have been suffering for 3 years. We are living in tents.
0: Israel's killed more than 1,200 people in Gaza since the so-called ceasefire went into effect 10 months ago. Earlier this week, Doctors Without Borders said, quote, "This is not a ceasefire. It's a continuation of the genocide calibrated to be violent enough to keep Palestinians suffering every day, yet silent enough to avoid stirring international outrage," Doctors Without Borders said. On Capitol Hill, the Senate's voted down a war powers resolution to limit President Trump's authority to wage war against Iran. The vote was 50-49. Democratic Senator John Fetterman of Pennsylvania voted with Republicans to defeat the measure. Three Republicans joined the Democrats. Saudi Arabia is forming a new military alliance with 13 other countries to protect shipping in the Red Sea. This comes after Houthi forces in Yemen have targeted Saudi vessels in the Red Sea. Meanwhile, Iran's denied involvement in the recent drone attack on Egypt's Damietta port. Iranian Foreign Minister Abbas Araghchi said Israel might have carried out a false flag operation aiming to undermine regional peace. In business news, oil firms are reporting their highest quarterly profits in years due to rising gas prices caused by the U.S. and Israeli war on Iran. Over the past 3 months, ExxonMobil made over $14.5 billion, Chevron made $12 billion, and Shell made nearly $10 billion. President Trump said Thursday he may temporarily withdraw his nomination of Todd Blanche for attorney general after two Republican senators, John Cornyn of Texas and Tom Tillis of North Carolina, demanded Blanche provide written modifications to the controversial settlement reached between Trump and the IRS over Trump's unprecedented lawsuit against the agency. One part of the settlement gave Trump and his family and businesses broad immunity from IRS audits, potentially saving the family $100 million. And penalties. The settlement also created a nearly $1.8 billion fund for Trump allies, including January 6 insurrectionists. Blanche has said the fund will not be formed, but has not put that in writing. Trump wrote, quote, I have no objection to temporarily withdrawing Todd's name if they do not do the right thing and putting him back after Cornyn and Tillis are out of office, Trump wrote. Parts of Europe are in the midst of another heat wave, while firefighters battle blazes across the continent, including in France, Spain, Greece, Britain, and Germany. Three firefighters died in Greece on Tuesday. The Guardian reports new figures show more than 1 million acres of land have burned this year, more than triple the recent historical average. A new report in Scientific Reports Journal has found climate change has sparked a, quote, major intensification, unquote, of fires. In Britain, a large fire broke out in Suffolk, just miles from a nuclear power station. This is Jude Bailey, who was forced to evacuate due to the fires.
5: The devastation of this area, which is a natural beauty, and the wildlife is just awful. And I understand that this area may take, after this fire, is decades to recover. And this is obviously going to be a repeating cycle with climate change the way it is.
0: In news from North Africa, at least 18 migrants drowned while trying to cross from Morocco into the Spanish enclave of Ceuta. On Thursday, as many as 49,900 migrants, nearly 50,000 migrants, crossed that border by land or sea. Ceuta is located on the North African coast and shares a 5-mile border with Morocco. In response to the arrival of tens of thousands of migrants, Spain's deployed military units to the area. Spanish Prime Minister Pedro Sanchez is expected to visit the enclave today as humanitarian groups have widely condemned Spain's lethal border crackdown on migrants in the region. In other news from Morocco, President Trump has thanked Morocco's king for naming a 650-mile highway after President Trump. Much of the highway runs along the coast of Western Sahara, which has been occupied by Morocco since 1975. 6 years ago, Trump recognized Morocco's unilateral annexation of Western Sahara, making the United States the first country to do so. The U.S. State Department's apologized after the agency displayed a widely inaccurate map of Africa at a major AIDS conference. The map showed Nigeria to be a landlocked nation in the Sahara Desert. Mozambique was moved to the Horn of Africa. Cote d'Ivoire and Cameroon appeared on the other side of the continent. Uganda and Malawi were also misplaced. Reuters reports the map was likely made using OpenAI technology. In sports news, opposition is growing to a proposal by FIFA president Gianni Infantino to sell stakes in the World Cup to a private equity group run by Joshua Kushner, the brother of Jared Kushner, who's President Trump's son-in-law. On Thursday, European soccer associations agreed to boycott the World Cup and other FIFA competitions if the deal goes through. Earlier today, a top FIFA advisor resigned in protest over the proposal. The FIFA plan is being pushed by Infantino, who is a close friend of Donald Trump. Last year, Infantino created a new award, the FIFA Peace Prize, and gave it to President Trump. in Georgia, the father of an accused school shooter, has been sentenced to 15 years in prison for giving his teenage son an AR-15-style rifle as a Christmas gift. Colin Gray was sentenced Thursday after being convicted of second-degree murder. Colin Gray's son, who was 14 at the time, is accused of using the gun to kill two students and two teachers at a high school in Winder, Georgia, in 2024. Prosecutors accuse the father of ignoring his son's emotional problems, including his obsession with school shooters. In Britain, police arrested 117 protesters who'd gathered outside a London court to show support for Palestine action. Last year, the British government declared the group to be a terrorist organization, making support for the group punishable by up to 14 years in prison. A victory for Palestine Action. Britain's Supreme Court ruled Palestine Action's co-founder could challenge the ban against the group at the UK's highest court. And in Washington, Senator Chuck Schumer spoke at the National Press Club Thursday at an event focused on corruption. Journalist Sam Husseini interrupted Schumer's remarks and called him a genocidal maniac for supporting Israel.
6: You were put on notice, and you backed it, and you backed the genocide to the hills for years on end. How dare you call up the call to talk about corruption? How dare you talk about corruption?
7: Thank you for your diatribe. Oh. Now, let's continue. Let's continue and let the people didn't come to hear you.
6: You should be questioned about your diabolical record. It's amazing that you can show your genocidal face in public, Mr. Senator.
0: And those are some of the headlines. This is Democracy Now!, democracynow.org, The War and Peace Report. I'm Amy Goodman in New York, joined by Democracy Now!'s Juan Gonzalez in Chicago. Hi, Juan.
8: Hi, Amy, and welcome to all of our listeners and viewers across the country and around the world.
0: President Trump said Thursday he may temporarily withdraw his nomination of Todd Blanche for attorney general after two Republican senators, John Cornyn of Texas and Tom Tillis of North Carolina, said they will not vote to advance Blanche's confirmation until they receive written assurances that he would limit some of the terms in the controversial deal reached between the Department of Justice and President Trump to settle his personal lawsuit against the IRS. Senators Cornyn and Tillis, who are both in their last months in the Senate, are seeking written assurances from Blanche that the Justice Department will not create the nearly $1.8 billion so-called anti-weaponization fund that could be used to provide payouts to Trump's allies, including January 6 insurrectionists. The senators also want to scale back the agreement in the deal to exempt President Trump, his businesses, and his family from future government audits. The deal could be worth $100 million in saved IRS penalties. Acting Attorney General Blanche, who used to be Trump's personal defense lawyer, has so far refused to make those commitments in writing. President Trump said on social media, quote, I have no objection to temporarily withdrawing Todd's name if they do not do the right thing and putting him back after Cornyn and Tillis are out of office, unquote. Trump also took credit for ending the senators' political careers and said Blanche would remain acting attorney general regardless. Senator Cornyn responded online saying, quote, POTUS is mistaken. If he believes concerns about the provisions in his tax lawsuit settlement are limited to me and Senator Tillis, unquote. Senator Tillis had also made his vote conditional on Blanche meeting with survivors of Jeffrey Epstein's abuse. Following that meeting, more than two dozen survivors signed an open letter to the senators urging them not to vote for Blanche, characterizing his attitude at the meeting as, quote, an hour of deflection, interruption, and gaslighting, unquote. For more, we're joined by California Congressmember Ro Khanna, joining us today from Pittsburgh, Pennsylvania. Congressman Khanna, thank you so much for being with us. First, if you can explain to everyone what exactly is going on. You have Blanche in the Senate hearing, confirmation hearing, saying that the deal, the nearly $1.8 billion deal, is dead. but refusing to put it in writing. And then also that other part of the deal, which would grant immunity to Trump, his allies, his family, his businesses. Can you explain what he's refusing to do right now?
9: Well, he's refusing to make a clear commitment that American tax dollars aren't going to go to the rioters of January 6th. He's refusing to make a clear commitment that Trump's family could still be held liable for violating financial laws. And basically, these senators are saying, you can't have two tiers of justice in America. Make a commitment that you would hold Trump's family accountable. We know the Supreme Court has held that Donald Trump is immune. That doesn't mean that his family is immune. And they certainly aren't immune from liability on breaking tax law or financial laws.
8: And Congressman, the president's made it clear that Blanche would continue as acting attorney general. What are your concerns about his tenure with the DOJ so far?
9: He has been the biggest obstacle to justice for Epstein survivors. He is in blatant violation of the law that Thomas Massie and I passed, the Epstein Files Transparency Act. He still has not released 3 million of those files, even though a federal judge has found that he is in violation of the act. And he has not undertaken a single investigation or prosecution of the men accused of sexual abuse, rape, and sexual trafficking. All over the world, we've seen, based on Massie and my law, former princes prosecuted, former prime ministers prosecuted, former ambassadors prosecuted. The survivors have given him names, saying desperately, please investigate these men. And yet he has not opened a single investigation.
8: And you've introduced the Epstein File Transparency Act 2 into Congress. What would that bill do if it was passed?
9: That would give state attorney generals the ability to prosecute these wealthy and powerful men who committed sexual abuse. It would allow them access to the files to build their cases and prosecute. And it would give survivors the opportunity to sue in federal court to get the files. In some cases, survivors do not know the details of what happened to them because their memory has faded, and they still have not been able to get the files that the law requires to be released.
0: One of the witnesses called by Democrats in the Senate Judiciary hearing earlier this month on the nomination of Todd Blanche to be attorney general was Danny Bensky, a survivor of Epstein's abuse, who testified on the handling of the Epstein files under Todd Blanche.
10: In that first release, I found my name in two places. In that next release in January, my name appeared again, but this time the redactions were so far worse. The files displayed not only my name, but my phone number, my former addresses, where I worked, and other identifying information. When my name appeared in the third file release, it became difficult to believe that this was not intentional. Despite my lawyer repeatedly contacting the DOJ, seeking protection, my information continued to be exposed. And it's not just my name, it's the identifying information. These documents contain disturbing yet incomplete accounts of my abuse. They were available not only for the entire world to see, but my child, my students, my friends, my employers, my colleagues, and my family. It was humiliating. Worse, my FBI 302 exposed a Jane Doe who had fought for decades to conceal her identity. It's been absolutely devastating. Outing survivors causes real and irrevocable harm.
0: That's Epstein sexual assault survivor Danny Bensky. Congressmember Ro Khanna, I wanted to move on to the bill that you've just introduced with Florida Republican Congressmember Luna. It's related. It is not the same thing. Can you explain?
9: There have been serious sexual assault, sexual harassment allegations against elected officials and some campaigning for the House and the Senate. Representative Luna and I teamed up to say that a elected official or a candidate cannot use their campaign funds to smear survivors, to smear victims or to use it for their own legal defense against sexual assault and sexual harassment allegations. Any individual is entitled to their defense. They can use their own money. They should not be using donor money to do that.
8: And Congressman, in terms of other assault allegations, should the House Ethics Committee investigate Republican Congress member Max Miller of Ohio over allegations that he assaulted his wife, Emily Moreno, daughter of the senator from Ohio, Benny Moreno?
9: Yes, but it also probably should be a broader investigation. I mean, domestic violence is a criminal matter. It's not just a ethics matter. And I frankly don't understand how he's still in the House of Representatives. I mean, I had called for Swalwell and Gonzalez to resign when serious allegations came up, and he shouldn't be in the House of Representatives. And absolutely, there needs to be an ethics investigation, but there also needs to be a broader investigation. There should be zero tolerance for domestic violence or sexual assault in this country.
0: And in a moment, we're going to talk with a Mother Jones reporter who just published an important expose on Congressmember Max Miller. But as we begin to wrap up, I wanted to ask you, Congressmember Khanna, earlier this month, nearly half of all House Democrats voted to support a measure slashing military funding to Israel. 103 House Democrats voted to eliminate $3.3 billion in annual U.S. military assistance to Israel. 98 Democrats voted to preserve the funding. 10 abstained by voting present. The measure was ultimately defeated by House Republicans, along with the Democratic Minority Leader Hakeem Jeffries and the caucus chair, Pete Aguilar, who vowed to continue funding Israel. If you can talk about the significance of this vote, more than half the voting Democrats voted to end the military aid to Israel. But start off by talking about your experience in the West Bank earlier this month, when you were detained by armed settlers who were then joined by four Israeli soldiers.
9: I had gone to the West Bank to see the West Bank from the eyes of Palestinians. I informed the American embassy and the Israeli embassy that I wanted a tour of the Palestinian West Bank from a perspective of Palestinian families, Palestinian guides. And I was in East Hebron, the Palestinian area, where I saw violent settlers who threw rocks and rotten tomatoes and acid and urine at the Palestinian shopkeepers. I was in Umm al-Khair, where I saw a family who had been violently attacked, their home, by settlers. And we were detained when we were at the Zunana village that was destroyed by Yanan Levy, who has also murdered a Palestinian in cold blood, Ottawa, a one-year anniversary. We were detained by his hoodlums. They parked their car in front of our van, not letting us go. They wanted to take our phones because we were recording what happened in Zunana. The IDF came, and they initially took the side of the extremist settlers, and we had to call the American embassy, who got the Israeli police to let us out. But we were there almost 75 minutes. But all of this just shows the brutal apartheid occupation of the West Bank. It shows that we need a Palestinian state. It shows that we should not be giving a dime to the Israeli government. It shows that we need to have accountability for the genocide in Gaza, and we should not be providing them with military weapons that they're being used to kill Palestinians and, in my case, to detain American citizens.
8: And Congressman, could you talk about the impact of this growing divide within the Democratic Party over U.S. Policy toward Israel and what your hope is for what the party will do in the future?
9: I don't believe it's a divide among the voters. There's just some of the old school politicians who haven't caught up. I've been all over Pennsylvania talking about bringing back manufacturing and new economic jobs. And at every stop, even in rural communities, I get asked, why are we giving aid to Israel? What are we doing to change our foreign policy? The next American president should recognize a Palestinian state. We should put a consulate in East Jerusalem, an embassy in Ramallah. We should make it clear that we do not will give aid to Israel. We should stop military sales that are being used to kill Palestinians. This is the emerging consensus, not just among Democrats. It also is the emerging consensus among independents and Republicans under 50. We need to have a moral foreign policy again. We need to be, as FDR said, good neighbors, voices for self-determination of people, voices for human rights, a friend to the world. And people understand that our foreign policy has betrayed our ideals.
0: Congressmember O'Connor, Democratic congressmember from California, member of the House Committee on Oversight and Government, for vice chair of the Congressional Progressive Caucus, joining us from Pittsburgh, Pennsylvania. Coming up, assault, misogyny, verbal threats, records detail new allegations against Congressmember Max Miller. That's the headline of a new Mother Jones piece. We'll speak to the reporter.

0: This Be Dear to Me by American folk singer David Berkeley. This is Democracy Now!, democracynow.org. I'm Amy Goodman with Juan Gonzalez. Democrats are calling for an ethics investigation into Republican Congressmember Max Miller of Ohio, who's facing allegations of domestic abuse as he runs for re-election. Miller's ex-wife, Emily Moreno, who is the daughter of Ohio's sitting Republican Senator Bernie Moreno, claims Miller burned her chest and stomach by throwing hot water at her, held a gun to her head, and claims he fractured their two-year-old daughter's collarbone. A child protection specialist reviewing their daughter's February injury found bruising resembling a handprint, and an investigative report says Moreno recounted her child saying, "Daddy's house is scary." Unquote. A court document quotes the daughter telling her mother, "Daddy, kill you." Mother Jones obtained some 2,000 pages of court filings and police reports pertaining to Miller through public records requests. Those records also include allegations dating back to high school. Politico had earlier reported Miller pushed a girl down a flight of stairs after he became enraged that she rejected his advances. Three people who were present corroborated the claim. Congressmember Miller is also facing a defamation lawsuit from former Trump White House press Secretary Stephanie Grisham, who alleges Miller abused her during their relationship before he married Emily Moreno. In 2021, Grisham wrote a Washington Post essay headlined, "I told the Trumps my relationship with a White House staffer had turned abusive. They didn't seem to care," unquote. Miller reportedly pushed Grisham against a wall, slapped her in the face after she confronted him about alleged cheating. President Trump later endorsed Miller, despite Grisham having raised her concerns with him directly. For more, we're joined in Washington, D.C. by Abby Vasulis, a national politics reporter at Mother Jones. Her recent article headlined, "Assault, Misogyny, Verbal Threats, Records Detail New Allegations Against Rep. Max Miller." And her latest piece is titled, "Democrats Call for Ethics Investigation into Congressman Max Miller." Abby Vasulis, welcome to Democracy Now! Just lay out all that's known at this point about a sitting congressmember, Max Miller, who's also the ex-son-in-law of the sitting Ohio senator, Bernie Moreno.
1: Right. So Congressman Max Miller was married to Emily Moreno until 2024 when they got a divorce. And filing through their divorce paperwork and their child custody paperwork, Emily Moreno accused Congressman Miller of multiple things that you mentioned: shoving her against a wall, throwing hot water at her chest, holding a gun to her head. And also their two-year-old child broke their collarbone, and that was investigated by DCFS. And while that investigation was ultimately unsubstantiated, meaning they couldn't prove abuse or neglect took place, Emily Moreno, in her interviews with police, said that she couldn't rule out that Congressman Miller broke their daughter's collarbone because he had done these things to her.
2: And Abby, you also know that the filings also include evidence that Miller implicitly threatened his ex-father-in-law, the Senator Moreno. Could you talk about that as well?
1: Yeah, of course. So in the legal filings over their custody disagreement, Emily Moreno filed for a civil protection order. And citing text messages from Congressman Miller, she included a screenshot in the filings of Congressman Miller saying something like, "You better keep your lying daughter under control, or everybody's going to find out more about you than your wife does." So to me, that seemed like an implicit threat that if Senator Moreno could not rein his daughter in, that Congressman Miller was going to leak information about Senator Moreno. And, you know, I tried reaching out to Senator Moreno's office. They did not want to provide comment. Congressman Miller, through spokespeople, repeatedly declined requests for comment and declined answering very detailed questions. But reading the text message about "you better keep your lying daughter under control" seemed like an implicit threat to me.
0: Mm. Abby Vasoulis, yesterday, Emily Moreno filed a new restraining order against Congressmember Max Miller, her ex-husband. If you can talk about this and then talk about what we know about Stephanie Grisham, who said he violently attacked her.
1: Right. So throughout my reporting, it was clear that the allegations weren't just coming from Emily Moreno. There is an established pattern of multiple women claiming that they were abused by Congressman Max Miller. You have Stephanie Grisham, who dated Miller when they were both working under the first Trump administration. When she published a book excerpt about her memoir about working in the Trump administration, she mentioned that she had been in a relationship with somebody that pushed her against a wall, slapped her. She published a book excerpt in the Washington Post. This is back in, I want to say, 2022. And Max Miller sued her for defamation. Now, the two of them came to a private settlement agreement, and Congressman Miller withdrew his lawsuit against her. Now, while the settlement agreement was private, it seems that their agreement was that neither could disparage the other in public. But now, Congressman Miller, in trying to protect his reputation as he faces these claims of domestic violence from Emily Moreno, is bringing back up things about Stephanie. And he published a recording of Emily Moreno in which she says that, you know, "I'm sorry Stephanie did to you what she did to you." Max Miller said on social media that he thinks that is proof that he did not hurt Stephanie Grisham. Now, Stephanie says that, number one, that's not proof that he didn't hurt her. It's just saying that Emily is sorry that what happened. But moreover, by posting that audio and making that kind of conclusion in public, that Congressman Miller is violating the terms of their private settlement agreement. So now she is suing Congressman Miller about dragging her back into the public sphere over this issue that was supposed to be settled.
2: And meanwhile, as all of this information comes out, what's been the reaction of Republicans in Congress to these very serious allegations? And will any investigations happen?
1: So Democrats, including the Democratic Women's Caucus, have called for a House ethics investigation. Importantly, we haven't heard anything from Republicans, including Senator Bernie Moreno, whose daughter is at the center of all of this. He's told other outlets that this is a private matter, that he won't litigate things in the media, but of course he wants to protect his daughter and granddaughter, the granddaughter who suffered a broken collarbone. So we haven't heard anything from Republicans. I also reached out to the House Ethics Committee. It's a bipartisan committee. I reached out to their bipartisan staff director, who decided not to comment. So we don't know the status of whether an investigation is actually starting. We just know that Democrats have begun calling for one.
0: And finally, the record, if in 1 minute, if you can talk about from the allegation of pushing a girl down the stairs in high school, and then one interaction with law enforcement after another, also property violence, sort of uncontrollable violence.
1: Yeah. So like I said, this is a pattern of allegations. There was an event in high school, an alleged event in high school, in which Congressman Miller pushed a woman down the stairs. That was reported on by Politico in 2021, and three people told Politico that they were there, and they can confirm that happened. I reached out to that woman, and while she understandably did not want to talk to the media about what she went through all those years ago, she told me that it remains one of the most traumatizing nights of her life. That incident was mentioned in the court filings that I was flipping through, as was another incident Emily Moreno alleged that Congressman Miller had another violent incident involving a woman in college. And again, I asked Congressman Miller about this, and he declined to answer my questions. In court documents, he objected to the question rather than affirming it happened or denying it happened. But this is also just another one of the allegations he faces. He had multiple encounters with law enforcement when he was in his early 20s and in late teen years, punching his hand through a glass window. He cut his wrist so bad he required surgery. There was another incident in which a police report says he punched a guy in the back of the head and then ran from police. Most of those incidents seem to, he pleaded them down thanks to first-time offender programs, but those remain on his record as there were police encounters.
0: We want to thank you for being with us, Abby Vasoulis. We're going to link to your articles in Mother Jones, including assault, misogyny, verbal threats. Records detail new allegations against Rep. Max Miller, and Democrats call for ethics investigation into Congressman Max Miller. Again, this is the investigation they're calling for into the sitting Ohio Congressmember Max Miller, the ex-son-in-law of the sitting Ohio Senator Bernie Moreno. Next up, we go to Ecuador, where 36 fishermen say they survived a U.S. bombing and were tortured then by U.S. forces. The investigating prosecutor was then murdered this month, in Ecuador. Stay with us.
3: Yo puedo ser tu hermana, tu hija, Tamara, Pamela o Valentina. Yo puedo ser tu gran amiga, incluso tu compañera de vida. Yo puedo ser tu gran aliada, la que aconseja y la que apaña.

0: anti-patriarchy by Anna Tijoux in our Democracy Now! Studio. This is Democracy Now!, democracynow.org. I'm Amy Goodman with Juan Gonzalez. We turn now to Ecuador, where the recent killing of a prosecutor who was investigating reports of torture by the survivors of U.S. strikes on three separate Ecuadorian fishing vessels has sparked intensifying calls for an independent probe into the Trump administration's military campaign in the region. Ecuadorian prosecutor Alexandra Bravo and her sister were fatally shot June 14th by a hitman on a black motorcycle who opened fire on Bravo in the city of Manta, Ecuador. Bravo had been investigating U.S. strikes on three Ecuadorian boats in which 36 on board survived, many of them recounting alleged torture by U.S. gunmen in U.S. military uniforms aboard a U.S.-flagged patrol ship. In March, two of the fishing vessels came under attack in the eastern Pacific. A third boat disappeared January 20th, along with eight of its crew members. Captain Hernan Flores was fishing with his crew about 170 miles off the coast of Ecuador's Galapagos Islands on March 17th, when an unmanned drone crashed into the cabin of his boat, known as La Negra Francisca, exploding into flames. After being taken by alleged U.S. armed forces, Flores and his crew were then turned over to authorities in El Salvador. In this clip shared with Democracy Now!, Flores describes the day his fishing boat was attacked by drones.
1: They handcuffed us and put hoods over our heads, but through the hoods there was some visibility, very faint. I could just make out their beards. They had beards, white or yellowish, and their hair was combed back. They were speaking English, which we didn't understand, but there was one person who translated into Spanish. They made a mistake because if we had been carrying anything illicit, they would have found something, but they never found anything. A captain from El Salvador were actually surprised. He kept asking for proof of something, but they never provided any. They simply said we were shipwrecked.
0: That was Hernan Flores, captain of the Ecuadorian fishing vessel known as La Negra Francisca. U.S. boat strikes across the Caribbean Eastern Pacific have killed at least 221 people since September. The Trump administration's provided no evidence linking the vessels or any of the passengers to drug trafficking. This all comes as a new report by Human Rights Watch raises alarm over abuses on civilians as part of a joint U.S.-Ecuador military campaign under the government of the right-wing Ecuadorian President Daniel Noboa. For more, we're joined by two guests. Camila Lourdes Galarza is an investigative journalist and labor organizer based in Quito, Ecuador. Her latest piece for Dropsite News, headlined "Prosecutor Investigating U.S. Boat Strikes and Claims of Torture Was Murdered in Ecuador." In April, she published an investigation with Dropsite exposing the bombing and torture of 36 Ecuadorian fishermen by U.S. forces. The expose cited during a congressional interrogation of Defense Secretary Pete Hegseth. She's joining us now via Zoom audio from an undisclosed location for safety after receiving death threats in Ecuador. Thank you so much for being with us. Camila, if you can start off by explaining what happened to the Ecuadorian prosecutor and her sister and what she was investigating.
2: Absolutely. Thank you for having me. So I would like to contextualize the assassination of prosecutor Alexandra Bravo and the allegations of U.S. boat strikes and torture she was investigating, that they are a reflection of the growing U.S.-backed military dictatorship in Ecuador, which was ushered in with former Blackwater mercenaries patrolling voting sites at gunpoint a year ago, and today rules through the unconstitutional rescheduling of elections, 22 martial law decrees, and the mass starvation of prisoners, the suspension and dissolution of four major opposition parties, and the granting of diplomatic immunity to all U.S. troops deployed last December to Manta, the very city Linda were murdered, effectively allowing these troops to operate with zero accountability to Ecuadorian civil and criminal law, despite an explicit constitutional ban on U.S. military bases, which was originally introduced 20 years ago, precisely due to the history of U.S. military openly sinking fishing ships off the coast of Manta, and again ratified just 8 months ago by 60% of Ecuadorian citizens who voted to uphold the U.S. military ban. Alexandra Bravo was the Manta prosecutor assigned to investigate the disappearance of these three boats. And as she pursued lines of questioning in response to the allegations of torture, of starvation, and abduction by these fishermen, she received immense pressure from her own superiors at the Attorney General's office to treat the cases exclusively as cases of disappearance. And she told this and confided to this into my source at the Manta Police Department. In addition to this, she confided in a senior researcher at the Human Rights Watch that she was facing internal challenges trying to coordinate with other agencies, such as the Galapagos military base and the Port of Manta, which itself, during my original investigation, hung up the phone after we reached out and I identified myself as a journalist looking into these cases. The families of the still missing Fiorella crew members allege that the Port of Manta literally shut the door in their face when they went searching for answers. And so Alexandra Bravo was unable to advance many answers in this investigation. And actually, in the days leading up to her assassination, she was relocated to a neighboring municipality. Her entire caseload changed. And she was no longer investigating these three boats. I reached out to the Attorney General's office in Manta several times. They were unwilling to speak to me. Her replacement said that they were unable to speak to me and that the investigation is currently sealed and they cannot give any information on what they've found regarding her assassination.
0: In April, you published an investigation with Dropsite News exposing the bombing and torture of 36 Ecuadorian fishermen, allegedly by U.S. forces. Investigation was cited during a congressional interrogation recently of Secretary of Defense Pete Hegseth. This is a clip of Massachusetts Congressman Bill Keating during the hearing with Hegseth and General Dan Kane, chair of the Joint Chiefs of Staff, before the House Armed Services Committee.
3: Let's look back a few weeks ago when a fishing crew ended a long day of hard fishing, scoring a full stock of albacore and swordfish on board. Without any warning or expectation, this small Ecuadorian fishing vessel, operating about 200 nautical miles off the Galapagos Islands, was militarily engaged by U.S. forces. It was hit once, then it was hit again. Not a warning shot, not an interdiction, two drone strikes. Survivors describe chaos and severe injuries. Our U.S. forces then handcuffed the crew at gunpoint, placed black hoods over their heads, seized and scrubbed their devices, and then held them for days. It's the most convoluted bullshit I ever heard in my life. This should be public. This is our honor. This is what it makes American a difference maker. This is what we're
4: proud of. It's an incredible array of false accusations.
3: And I yield back my time.
0: False accusations, says Hegseth. Incredible. Camilla Lourdes-Galarza, your response. Camilla? Camilla, if you can respond. We seem to have lost Camilla. So we're going to move on to Juanita Gubertus, director of America's Division at Human Rights Watch, which has just released a report headlined A Dangerous Partnership, Abuses, Unanswered Questions, and U.S.-Ecuador Security Cooperation. She's joining us from Colombia. I'm Amy Goodman with Juan Gonzalez. Juan?
5: Yes, Juanita, could you talk about the findings in your report and this bizarre story of the United States essentially kidnapping these fishermen and dumping them in El Salvador?
6: Sure. Amy, Juan, thank you for having me. A pleasure to be with your audience. This is a new report in which we go into how the Trump administration has deepened U.S. security cooperation with Ecuador as a response to the surge in violence in the country, particularly due to the growth of organized crime groups. And this is happening, as for context, which I think is important, in a moment in which both governments have engaged in serious human rights violations, fueled particularly because both governments are insisting in framing the confrontation with organized crime groups as a sort of war, a sort of armed conflict. None of the two governments have provided transparency about the nature of their security cooperation, the precise role of U.S. forces in these operations, nor on the human rights safeguards governing these operations. Our report touches on one land operation in the border between Ecuador and Colombia in a place called San Martin that resulted in the arbitrary detention of four Colombian nationals and their torture. We corroborated through forensic evidence and analysis of their medical records that their accounts of suffering beatings, of being waterboarded, electroshocked,

0: compelling accounts pointing to potential U.S. involvement. The different testimonies that we collected mentioned that they saw a black, a white and blue vessel that was following them doing surveillance that had a U.S. flag. They mentioned being surveilled by drones. Two of the vessels reported being attacked by explosive drones. Four of the crew members on those two vessels were seriously injured. And again, we documented their injuries and corroborated their testimonies with forensic expert analysis. And then, as it was being mentioned, their approach by this vessel, which has the U.S. flag, the people on board have khaki camouflage. The testimonies report them having a U.S. insignia on their uniforms. They are arbitrarily detained, taken to the Salvadorian Coast Guard. And for context, El Salvador is very far away from Galapagos Islands. And they were taken to El Salvador and only days later sent back to Ecuador. We checked the criminal records on all of these people, both on the land operation and on the vessel cases. None of them had any judicial proceeding for violent or potentially violent crimes, nor for narco trafficking or for any participation in organized crime group. And then the third vessel, the two surviving crew members were fishing outside of the boat. They report seeing a white column of smoke going out the vessel. They go back to their vessel and the other eight crew members are missing. So we have been asking U.S. authorities for responses on these cases. They've told The Guardian that regarding the vessels, there was neither a DOD nor Coast Guard participation, but they have not mentioned if other U.S. agencies were involved. And we're demanding the U.S. government and U.S. Congress to provide answers on these cases. In the case of the land operation in San Martin, both the U.S. and the Ecuadorian governments have claimed that it was a partnered operation and a successful one, regardless of the fact that it's very clear that they striked places that had no relation to organized crime.
1: I'd like to go back to Camila Lourdes Galarza. Camila, President Noboa, who's born in Miami from a wealthy family, has a banana empire there. He's supposedly cracking down on drug trafficking and crime, but yet his own family shipping boats were caught trafficking 29 million euros of cocaine to Croatia. And could you talk about this, the role of the president? Also, he is one of the founders of the so-called Shield of the Americas, this coalition of right-wing governments across Latin America that President Trump has put together.
2: Absolutely. Yes, 26 million euros of cocaine were found aboard the private boats of Noboa's family shipping corporation. And none of these draconian measures, that nor the return of Operacion Condor-style tactics, nor the military curfews and checkpoints placed on 70% of the nation in recent months has made Ecuador any safer. In fact, a report from the Quincy Institute for Responsible Statecraft recently revealed that Ecuador is now the most violent nation in the Western Hemisphere. And it furthermore, as you point out, becomes increasingly difficult to view this as anything other than the intentional engineering of a cartel economy to manufacture consent for the Monroe Doctrine. When President Noboa himself has been found to have ties to drug trafficking, he also appointed the personal attorney and corporate attorney of Noboa Trading, who defended the drug traffickers caught in this raid, as our Minister of Health. We have since had several changes of ministers of health, but it shows that there is not a true interest in combating this, right? And that is further exemplified by U.S.-Ecuadorian joint operations purporting to target drug traffickers, which are instead drone striking, waterboarding, and torturing innocent farm workers. I believe the colleague was just speaking to, you know, reporting that contrary to Pentagon intelligence, there was no evidence of drug trafficking on the farm that they bombed. And so we have not only seen a misapplication of the martial law regime that Ecuadorians have been living under for 2 years now, but also allegations from Ecuador's infamous Los Tiguerones cartel, in which one of the heads of this cartel alleged that Noboa had struck a deal with the organized crime group to deliver votes for his campaign. So this is a stark contrast to the political jargon used to justify Operation Southern Spear and the drone striking of these three particular boats, who, unlike

0: like Noboa's family ships, were searched and cleared by Ecuadorian authorities prior to the bombing, found to not be carrying any drugs.
1: Camila Lourdes-Galarza, I want to thank you for being with us, investigative journalist and labor organizer based in Quito, Ecuador. We'll link to your Drop Site News articles. Please stay safe. And Juanito Gobertas, director of the Americas Division at Human Rights Watch, speaking to us from Colombia. Thank you both for being with us. This is Democracy Now!, democracynow.org, The War and Peace Report. I'm Amy Goodman with Juan Gonzalez. We end today's show with a correction. On Thursday, during a segment on the rise of AI, I read a quote that had gone viral of the acclaimed writer and journalist Naomi Klein criticizing the AI industry. The quote said, it was sort of addressing Sam Altman, who had said, "We're deploying responsibly developed AI to liberate humanity from menial labor, dot, dot, dot." And Naomi, I quoted, saying, "You ingested the entire written output of human civilization without consent, without compensation, and without credit to build a system whose primary commercial application is eliminating the jobs of the people whose work you consumed. You're not liberating human creativity. You're strip mining it and selling it back at a markup while calling the theft training data." That was the quote. The only problem? It wasn't real. After the show, we learned the quote was not, in fact, the words of Naomi Klein or Sam Altman, but rather AI-generated text accompanying an AI-generated image of Klein and Altman. The quote appearing in a widely circulated graphic. We're joined now by the real Naomi Klein. She and Esther Taylor have written a new book that's coming out in September, which we'll talk about in September, End Times Fascism and the Fight for the Living World. But in this last minute we have together, Naomi, if you can talk about this quote. I mean, it had already gone viral before we unfortunately attributed it to you. What are your thoughts?
2: Thank you for letting me clarify, Amy. It does feel like I'll never get this under control because it has gone so viral. You know, I've written about the fact that these companies are creating digital doppelgangers of us, trying to monetize our identities. And that's all this is. I mean, it wasn't malicious and it was based on real things I said, but just mixed and matched. Same with the photographs. It fooled a lot of my closest friends and colleagues. And frankly, when I first saw it, I thought I had said it because I have said things very similar. But when you think about it in the context of journalism, it really is very worrying because it creates a feedback loop, right? I did a search this morning using a term that I knew I had used, quoting Astra, which is theft tech, but it fed me back. Gemini's AI led me back to these other AIs as the sources for the wrong quote. So one wonders how we're ever going to get out of this house of mirror unless companies are forced to label AI-generated work, which they should have to do.
1: And as you said, people like Yanis Varoufakis has whole YouTube channels that are not actually him, but are look like him.
2: Yeah, I mean, because I wrote a book called Doppelganger that looks at how this I predicted this very future. Yanis reached out to me and I interviewed him about this. Absolutely uncanny phenomenon that he's dealing with that I think more and more people are going to be dealing with, where there are all of these videos that seem to be Yanis responding to daily events, do a good job of imitating his accent and so on. Yeah.
1: Naomi,
2: you can't get them to go away.
1: We're ending the show. I look forward to speaking to you and Esther Taylor in September on your new book, End Times Fascism and the Fight for the Living World. I'll be in Martha's Vineyard tonight for the screening of Steal the Story, Please. I'm Amy Goodman with Juan Gonzalez.
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5: From the New Arts and Media Studios in Milwaukee, I'm Charles Purcell. This is The Log. Hey, Ben Wickler is on a book tour. You may have seen him. He's hitting every show, you know. He did The Daily Show with Jon Stewart. And as traditional establishment Democrats go, I guess he's one of the good guys. He's got his head on straight. He's not one of these establishment Dems who's whining and crying and scaremongering about socialism. He's definitely not doing that. Of course, Ben Wickler is the former chair of the Wisconsin Democratic Party. He ran for the National Party chair and lost, sadly. I think he'd be doing a much better job. Of course, anybody would be doing a better job than the current chair, Ken Martin. Well, he's out touting his book titled This Is the Plan, How to End America's Meltdown and Save Democracy. I haven't read it yet. I've seen several of his interviews. Like I said, he's doing everybody. Heather Cox Richardson and anybody with a podcast or a TV show. And it's not bad. He's calling for real reform, calling for real Supreme Court reform, as we have here, calling to end the filibuster. He agrees with our basic premise that Democrats must be able and should be able to both govern aggressively, progressively, and at the same time hold this regime accountable. No reason we can't do both. We must do both. So, yeah, Ben Wickler, as far as he goes, he's one of the good guys. As an example of what the Democrats ought to be doing, they just introduced a bill regarding the Supreme Court, proposing an 18-year term limit guaranteeing that every president gets a nominee. It doesn't go as far as I would, but the point here is this is exactly what Democrats need to be doing, starting right now. You're going to have the House majority after the midterms. That's a lock. You might very well have a Senate majority. So start writing your legislation now. Don't wait. Don't make vague promises. Have specific plans written down in black and white, in the form of legislation that you can propose in your respective body, whether it be House or Senate, that you can put in black and white for the voters to understand. Somebody here put out a proposal for a so-called Project 2028, and there have been several of these. This is from A Fairer America, Overturn Citizens United, Term Limits for SCOTUS, Outlaw Gerrymandering Nationwide, Universal health care for all, cap congressional salaries at 1.5 times the median income of their district. I haven't seen that one before. That's a good idea. Tax unrealized gains used as loan collateral. I don't know what that is. I don't like it when tax policy gets too complicated. Just make it simple, please. Increase the federal minimum wage to $20 an hour. I think it should be 30 at least. Codify women's right to choose, get rid of the Electoral College. That's something else Ben Wickler talks about. The importance of the midterms, not only for the House and Senate, but especially for state legislatures and governors. Because the agreement to sidestep the Electoral College, it's called the National Popular Vote Interstate Compact. You and I have talked about it. It's just simply a pledge from a state that they will award all of their electoral votes to the popular vote winner. It basically eliminates the possibility of the popular vote winner losing in the Electoral College, which has now happened a couple of times. They just have to pass the number of electoral votes, 1 over 50%, for the compact to go into effect. So no national law has to be passed. These states just have to decide. They have to agree to the compact. I don't have the numbers right in front of me. We've talked about this before. But the point is, we're only a few states away from making this happen. So that's something that Ben Wickler and we agree on. Return the fairness doctrine in media. I'm not 100% sure of that one. I think it's a little convoluted to try to do that. I think it's better to do all we can to reduce the power of money in media, not pass more laws to glom on top of an already screwed up system. So we could debate about that one. Ban stock trading while in Congress. Fine, good. That should also include the White House, the President, the Cabinet, everybody. Tax billionaires out of existence. Yeah, I like the way you put that, Fairer America. reading from their Project 2028. Yeah, it's not enough just to take 1 or 2%. That's Bernie will often say that. And Bernie's ilk. And you know I like Bernie. But he'll say something like, oh, we only need 1% of their billions. It'll pay for all the things we need, and they'll still be multi-billionaires. I guess they think that helps them make their argument. And maybe it does for a certain amount of people. I don't know. I like this much better. Tax billionaires out of existence. Nobody needs $1 billion. Nobody. Tax mega churches. So I'm sure we could come up with 100 more items, but that's the list I saw recently from so-called Project 2028, A Fairer America. Early voting has begun in my Wisconsin, so that's all very exciting around here, especially with the candidacy of Francesca Hong. Latest polls have her with a wide, wide lead, 44% in first place. Second place is Milwaukee County Executive David Crowley with 15%. Former Lieutenant Governor Mandela Barnes with 14%. And, of course, a certain faction of Democrats here in Wisconsin are losing their minds over Francesca Hong because she's a self-proclaimed Democratic Socialist, which you and I have talked about, but we're going to have to talk about some more because this is getting insane. People are just losing their minds. So both establishment Democrats and, of course, Republicans, they're all singing from the same hymnal. And they go to the Democratic Socialists of America platform. And they're going to be, oh, these scary, scary things. Well, first of all, many of these candidates that the DSA is backing are not strictly DSA candidates. They might call themselves socialists. They might just call themselves progressives, and the DSA has decided to back them. So all of these scare tactics are just, that's just all they are scare tactics. One video I saw circulating, actually this by a centrist Democrat doing the Republicans' work for them. This video that's going around shows DSA National Co-Chair Megan Romer on Fox News Sunday, of all programs. And they gave her kind of a rapid fire, insisted on yes and no answers, which is always dangerous. And this Romer person didn't do a very good job. What I liked about her, she was non-apologetic. It's like, yeah. So the questions were like, you want to abolish the Senate? Yes, we do. Not going to apologize for that. But no opportunity to explain why we should abolish the Senate or how we could abolish the Senate. As with many of these questions and responses, no indication as to a timeline. Like some of these, as you'll hear, I'm going to go through a few more, are long-term goals. Like at some point, in order to get to a perfect world, yeah, we want that. So all of that sort of context was left out in this rapid-fire yes and no insistence. So again, this Megan Romer person didn't do a very good job with the interview. She let the host bully her. But again, I kind of like the fact that she was unapologetic. She just looked right into the camera and said, yeah, that's right. Replace the presidency and Supreme Court as we now know them. Yes, you and I have said that here 1,000 times. But no chance to explain any process or nuance or detail. They make it sound like, oh, they just want to go into the Oval Office and drop a bomb, which the Oval Office currently could use. It certainly has to be gutted down to the studs. But yeah, that's how this went. So I would encourage you to go to the DSA website and take a look or talk to some socialists and find out what they're talking about. Listen to this program. We've talked 1,000 times about how the presidency needs to be reformed or even, yes, replaced. How the Supreme Court, as we now know it, should not exist. Abolish ICE? Of course. Abolish borders? I've said it 1,000,000 times. Amnesty for immigrants? Of course. There again, as Romer tried to inject into this rapid-fire questioning, well, it's a long-term process. We can't just flip a switch on any of this. Defund the Pentagon? Well, of course we should defund the Pentagon. It's $1.5 trillion, for God's sakes. But every one of these question and answers sounds like a big gotcha accusation, like, oh, so scary. Abolish prisons. Oh, that's a big one. That's a big one. Of course we should abolish prisons. They're an abomination. Does that mean we do nothing about people who are dangerous either to themselves or to society at large? Of course not. Of course we have to deal with some people. But the current carceral state, as it exists right now, of course it should be abolished. There needs to be no apology about that statement, about that belief. Government ownership of large corporations brings up images of the worst of Soviet Russia. Until you remember, oh, wait, you know what? Wait a minute. There are a couple different ways you can define government. It could be a thriving democracy where the government is operated by the people. The government is the people, enacting legislation for the people, an actual democracy. If you define government that way, then yeah, the people, the workers, should at least influence, or better yet, own large corporations. We don't have to apologize for these positions. It's only when it's put in this shorthand, every question is framed as an accusation. None of this is extreme. None of it. It's all perfectly sensible. I mean, a lot of these candidates, they don't even identify as democratic socialists. Even those who do, Francesca Hong, Wisconsin governor's race, a card-carrying member of the Democratic Socialists, but says right out loud she doesn't condone the entire platform. I mean, in what world do we live in where any one individual person, even a candidate, is expected to be in lockstep with any party? I would expect any self-described Republican to have some differences. Libertarian, Democrat, Democratic Socialist, anybody. This is America, after all. So this labeling and this fear-mongering is just out of control. So we have to follow up on this conversation. And the point that needs to be hammered home here is that the positions, forget about the rhetoric, forget about the labels, the actual positions that these candidates are trying to fight for, we've been talking about, and we'll talk some more about, they're extremely popular with Americans at large, not to mention the Democratic Party base. I'm talking about Americans at large are in line. These are not extreme positions, especially when they're put into context, when they're explained, when they're understood, not framed as accusations, not preemptively labeled as socialist, communist. These positions held by a majority of Americans are the new center, the very center that right-wingers and right-leaning pundits and politicians are always trying to claim that they own the center, the moderates. No. If you put these positions on a bell curve, the insurgent candidates are the only ones fighting for what Americans actually want. And so the fight is on, but it's in many ways it's a false fight because it's not among the people. Of course, there's a range on any bell curve. You got the entire range. But the great majority of Americans are reasonable, sensible people who want reasonable, sensible change. And sometimes it's reasonable, sometimes it's sensible to make some pretty drastic change. And in the world we live in today, I think it's kind of a fair argument to say we need some pretty drastic change. So this fear-mongering, the scare tactics, this big fight, it's invented by those few elites trying to hold on to power. We talked about how establishment Democrats would attempt to jump in front of this parade and pretend that they're leading it. That happened with Rahm Emanuel recently, formerly of the Clinton administration, now obviously running for president. Recently, he gave a speech very tough on Israel, jumping in front of that parade. But then right on the heels of that, he said the most outrageous thing about socialists. I think I've got that here. Let me read it. In the name of authenticity, the DSA and others are saddling the Democratic Party with nominees whose wildly unpopular positions will protect Republicans from having to pay the price of Donald Trump's corruption and economic incompetence. It was socialists who led the charge to defund the police, open the borders, abolish prisons, release violent criminals onto the streets, and degrade the flag. We know these are electoral losers. end quote, Rahm Emanuel. What? Defunding the police, that's another one they'd love to jump on. Without context, without nuance, without explanation. Of course we should defund the police. Police don't prevent crime. All the research shows, unequivocally, that most of the time, when you increase police presence, it only serves to increase police violence. Border policy is up for plenty of debate, but you just use a phrase like open the borders, and you're joining the Republicans, using language and framing to scare people. You're not honestly facing an issue. Release violent criminals onto the street. Ridiculous. Degrade the flag. I don't even know what that means. And especially when you're having these dishonest debates in a world plagued by war, Ukraine, Lebanon, Gaza, Sudan, war is raging. Disease is on the rise. For God's sakes, we got tens of thousands of measles cases in a country where we eliminated that particular disease. We've got other maladies that are taking people down precisely because the dodgy boys and that lunatic RFK Jr. have gutted all responsible methods of maintaining public health. We've got voter suppression. We've got state violence through ICE and other federal agencies. We've even got new threats of nuclear proliferation. And a majority of Americans cannot afford to pay for their groceries, pay for their medical care. They can't find a job that pays enough to buy a house, to put their kids through college, to go on a decent vacation occasionally. And you want to maintain the status quo in this world. This is the world you're defending. This is the world where you want slow, incremental progress, if any. You're mainly arguing for the status quo and throwing out all these scare tactics about socialism and communism. And when you actually talk to these progressive candidates, if you look at their policies, if you look at their platforms, if you look at their website, if you listen to their speeches, not a single one of them is extreme. And you know why I know this? Because I am extreme. I can see the difference. At the risk of doing a little good cop, bad cop here, if you don't start listening to these progressive candidates, even if they call themselves socialists, if you don't start accepting that that's what the voters want, and if you continue to deny the voters what they want and to squash this progressive movement, eventually you're going to get me. Because I really do. I literally want to abolish cops. I want to abolish prisons. I want to abolish money. I want to abolish borders. I want to abolish leaders. You guys in your little straw man argument, I am your straw man. That's why I know it's all BS when you talk about people like Francesca Hong, candidate for Wisconsin governor, or Dr. El Sayed, candidate for U.S. Senate in Michigan. You're pulling out a straw man argument, and I can see it clearer than anyone, because I am your straw man. I'm your anarcho-communist you're so worried about. That's me. All the most extreme positions, those are my positions. And so I have a very clear view of the current crop of progressive candidates. They're not me. Free childcare, increased minimum wage, taxing the rich, banning the construction of data centers. The people want these things. The people. By wide margins. Your battle is against your own voters, Democrats. I often talk about these wide margins, certainly majorities, but often into the 60, 70, 80, 90% of voters want to raise taxes on corporations, stop data centers, free childcare, paid family leave. In fact, just the other day, I was very pleased to see a meme that I put out, I don't know, maybe 10, 12 years ago now. It happened to come up in my feed, posted by somebody who I never heard of. So my little meme has a life of its own out there because it came up. I saw it 12 years later. And it makes exactly this point. The headline, Americans are not divided. And at the time, these were the numbers. I don't know what they are exactly now, but at the time, Protect Social Security, 87%. Medicare for All, 70%. This was 12 years ago. Medicare for All, 70%. Protect the Dreamers, DACA recipients, 86%. Keep immigration at current levels, 70%. Stronger rules for the financial industry, 68%. Higher taxes on the wealthy, 76%. Paid family and medical leave, 78%. Stricter gun laws, 66%. Universal background checks, 97%. Check out any of the polls on all of these issues, and you're going to find similar numbers, if not even more so. But they keep coming back to rhetoric, to sound bites, to catchphrases. Defund the police. I know we've talked about it 100 times, but it's the quintessential example. Cops don't prevent crime. They respond to crime. And only a small fraction of crimes committed are ever resolved by the police. Crime is prevented by higher wages, by guaranteed health care, by food security, by free and high-quality child care, housing, good schools, addiction treatment, all of the social well-being that's denied so many families. So not to get bogged down in this one issue, but it's the perfect example of sound bites, of scare tactics. Oh, defund the police. Abolish prisons. Let criminals out onto the streets. It's all lies. It's all rhetoric. It's all propaganda. And now the most damage. Oh my God, the damage coming from the so-called moderates. Even so-called left-leaning moderates of the Democratic Party. Oh, watch out. The vibes may be exciting, says the bulwark. But if Democrats are going to win this year and in 2028, they must reject the Democratic Socialists of America. I'm still seeing in my feed constantly these debates among civilians, amateur pundits pulling out the most dangerous word of all, electability. If they've got you thinking like an amateur pundit, an amateur strategist, an amateur political operative, well, then we've lost the battle. And in a lesson I've had to learn myself, and I'm still learning, the old language, the old parameters of left, right, center, conservative, liberal, progressive, even capitalist and socialist, none of this works anymore. The jargon warriors are either A, hopelessly out of touch themselves, or B, attempting to play you like a fiddle. There's absolutely both of those things going on. And let's not forget that so-called radicals had to kick, scream, fight, and sometimes die for the policies that we all now take for granted. 100% of all real progress follows the same path. People relegated to the fringe, labeled as radicals, who finally get one mainstream party to finally give in. And that one mainstream party for the last 100 years has been the Democratic Party. You've heard the list before. The very concept of the weekend, the 8-hour workday, paid holidays, state pensions, workplace health and safety, the minimum wage, trade unions, collective bargaining, maternity leave, child labor protections, sick pay. The very idea that working people deserve dignity and a fair shot. All of this begins with those originally labeled as radicals and dangerous. But then these so-called radicals were able to drag the Democratic Party kicking and screaming, finally, to pass legislation on all of this. The current crop of Democratic Socialists, of Justice Democrats, however you want to label them, everything they stand for is simply a natural extension of all of this. It all comes down to who you're going to fight for. And are you actually, legitimately, going to fight? The old language, the old parameters just don't work. Especially when you rely on the labels. Capitalist, socialist, liberal, progressive, conservative. When you use those terms as shorthand, as code, you're buying into the trickery of the elites. Don't let yourself fall for their game. We need to free ourselves from the labels imposed on us. until we're so indoctrinated that those labels become identities. And the limitations that they put on us become self-imposed. And the odds are stacked against the people fighting for you. Because the entire establishment, corporate media, corporate Democrats, the entire Republican Party, not just MAGA, even the so-called moderates, if there is such a thing anymore as a moderate Republican, I contend that there is not. The point remains, it's pretty much the whole world, organized, established world, against your interest. I'm not telling you to vote for Francesca Hong in Wisconsin or Abdul El-Sayed in Michigan because they're lefties, because of their party affiliation. I don't really have to make the case for them. I'm trying to get you to understand your own self-interest. Early voting has already begun in both Wisconsin and Michigan. These are two high-profile races, each of which are going to leave their mark, one way or another, on the movement we're witnessing right now. I'm hoping that you will reject the fear-mongering, the scare tactics, the propaganda, this red-baiting, this new McCarthyism. It's a desperate attempt to hold on to power. And the power they're trying to hold on to rightfully belongs not to Francesca Hong, not to Abdul El-Sayed. The power belongs to you. Look at the issues. Look at the actual proposals. How do they serve you? How do they serve working people? Or do they serve the status quo? Do they serve the elite? Throw away the imposed labels. They're shackles on your mind, on your spirit, on your freedom. A return to the corporate neoliberal status quo of Obama, Clinton, Biden. Yes, of course it's better than the runaway train of right-wing MAGA fascism. Of course it is. But it's only a temporary speed bump, because of course we'll fall right into the same old pattern where nothing gets done. It's nothing but disappointment. And then fascism comes raging back in the next election cycle, stronger than ever. It's this dystopian wheel of fortune that keeps spinning and spinning, and with each turn takes us down that path. The populist insurgents, the new breed, the movement, is trying like hell to not only stop this runaway train, but to kick us into reverse and put us onto an entirely new track. Unless every opinion poll for the last 20 years is wrong, you're already on board. Do not let the elites scare you, manipulate you with their lies into rejecting your own self-interest. All right, this and all episodes can be heard at the website charlesbursell.com or on your favorite podcast platform. 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Follow us on Blue Sky and Substack. Peter Donalds wrote and performed our theme song. All right, I love you. I'll see you out there.

There are heroines and heroes wherever we look. For example, planting trees, helping others, or writing a book. Like many before them and many to come, you and I are having our day.

And it's good to be back behind the mic in this studio, in this neighborhood that is River West. I am glad to be back. I am your host, AJ. This is Truth and Its Consequences. Yes, this is live. This is not a rebroadcast. You are listening to us here at 1:30 Central Time here on 104.1 FM on River West Radio. I'm glad you're listening. I'm glad you're tuning in. And, you know, I'm glad to be here, like I said. It's been a moment. It's been a long absence, and truly an abrupt absence, and I can go into some detail. I mentioned it on the Truth Was Consequences Facebook page that you can go to and follow for any updates on, you know, shows and guests and additional thoughts I have on topics, or just, you know, something that's breaking or something that's happening already in the news or elsewhere. I'll comment on there again. Go to Facebook on Truth With Consequences Facebook page to follow. The why it was an abrupt leave. So I, for a month, up until, well, yeah, still I am. So I've been unhoused for a month due to, you know, when you stand up to landlords. Because, you know, you want to, you know, express your thoughts and try to have dialogue, and you're trying to understand situations. And when you say, you know, maybe have like rent abatement, is when, you know, you find yourself in a retaliatory situation, even though it legally was not retaliatory, but it was retaliatory. And, you know, not having your lease not renewed, and you have to like find a place, which I did, and I signed a lease here back in the neighborhood in River West. And so it's there, and I'm going to move in tomorrow, actually. So, but for a whole month, you know, I was in Illinois with my godmother, who thankfully, you know, took me in and, you know, recoup and get things situated. And it was a little bit nice to get out of Milwaukee a bit and have perspective, and there's some things I was even working on for myself and professionally and everything, and looking forward to the move tomorrow here in River West. And I heard it's gonna rain. I hope it's not gonna rain. Never moved in the rain before, and hopefully it's just not downpours, it's just mist and everything. But I'm going to, you know, thank Badger Moving again for not only moving me out and putting stuff in storage, but moving me here in the neighborhood, and thanking Peg, who's taking me in as a tenant. And I'm very grateful for that, and very much looking forward to being back in the neighborhood where I belong. Bayview's fine. It really was fine, but River West is where it's at. I think we all know this. And I'm glad to be back on the mic, and it's
Let me tell you, for not having a show while things are going on was a bit anxious for me. I mean, there were times I'm like, oh, I could talk about that. Oh, how about we can talk about this? Oh, how about this? And so I'm not going to do a whole dump of things that I have read about, seen about, want to comment on, because, you know, some of that has now come and gone. But I do want to bring up something that is still very much present before us, and that is the gubernatorial race here in Wisconsin. You've heard me talk about the race before. You heard my analysis. Yes, some of that analysis has gone out the window. Never would have thought Francesca Hong would be the leading candidate. I thought she was going to be in the top three, for sure. But not like the leading candidate. I thought it was going to be David Crawley, possibly Mandela Barnes. For sure, not Sarah Rodriguez. But to have Sarah Rodriguez drop out, Crawley dropping out and coming back in, and now Mandela Barnes has dropped out, having Francesca Hahn, the very most recent Marquette University poll, having Hong at 38% in the lead. Barnes was at 19, he's now dropped out, and 7% goes to Crawley, and then they had to do the poll. Marquette had to do the poll because of Crawley re-entering the race. And then in a different poll, Crawley was at 9%. Marquette has him at 7%. So having this 2% drop, isn't that boding well for Crawley, since he's re-entered in the race? And so it's very interesting to see when I saw Crawley drop down. I'm like, well, that's interesting, because I thought he was going to stick it through. And I also felt that, okay, so if Sarah Rodriguez is dropping out, now they're going to put, Democrats are going to put all their time and resources into Crawley. And that didn't happen. I mean, for sure they weren't going to put their resources in Barnes nor Hong. And so not even like providing any money. And I know the Wisconsin Dems are really waiting to see how the primaries play out, and then they're going to put time and resources into that person. And I get that. And I think that's the way, you know, most political parties should do it, you know? I mean, put out the placards, put out the yard signs, you know. Yes, you're going to have your candidates within your political party that you want to support and everything. I mean, that's fine. But the political parties should, like, step out until there is a candidate, and then promoting them through the general election. So the question now is, if Francesca Hong wins the primary on August 11th, are the Dems, both at the state and federal level, going to put all their resources into her campaign? And especially when you have the one Republican candidate, Tom Tiffany, where, you know, all the Republicans are putting their time and resources into that campaign. Trump's putting all his effort behind Tom Tiffany. So will
the Dems do the same for Francesca? And I don't know that answer, because it's a very interesting moment now when you have a candidate like Hong who describes herself as a democratic socialist. And I can already hear some of you like, yes, and what are you going to say now, AJ? I hear you. I think you know what I'm going to say, which is this back and forth within the Democratic Party about Democratic Socialist candidates, or really Democratic Socialists of America, DSA members who are running for office. Versus like established Dems, for the lack of a description, really. Like this back and forth of, well, we don't like what DSA's promoting, has to be this way, and DSA's like, well, you've been doing it for so long, you have to go this way. And while everyone knows I'm not a fan of the Democratic Party, because, you know, they, look, I've worked with them before years ago, having been more of an independent person, and seeing their ways again and again and again and again, and they don't change at all. And even when there was a surge at one time called Progressive Democrats, in fact, there was Progressive Democrats of America, PDA, where a lot of people's like, well, we have to vote for progressive candidates. And those are the people I was helping at the time, Progressive Dems. And those in the Democratic Party tried everything possible to stop Progressive Dems. One of the candidates was someone named John Leish, and he was running in for Congress at the time, and he was running against a guy named Bill Foster, who the established Illinois Democrats, as well as National Democrats, was getting behind. And when you're in a room at the time where you had Bill talk, and he would have this monotone voice, and it would never have a higher register than this, and talking about, well, we have to have, you know, for sure economic reform, but we have to work with the markets and da da da da da da da. Yes, you know, there's this war going on, and, you know, I'm going to do my best to be in Congress and da da da da da da. That's who he was. John, however, was like, you know, very exuberant, and he's like, we've been in this war for so long, and he's a vet who's been over in West Asia. He has seen the things that were going on and explained to people, like, why we are going to places in West Asia. And being very excited about, you know, we need some sort of, like, Medicare for all, and we need to invest in education and all this. And everyone was behind them. And then when the primary came, they vote for Bill Foster, who's been in office for a number of years. Now, John
presently is now the mayor of Aurora, thank goodness. But it was a long road for John to even get into office in Illinois. All this to say, you know, that same rise and excitement for progressive candidates, for progressive Dems at the time, and we're talking about like early 2000s, is the same that is going on with DSA right now. And sure, I mean, at the time in the early 2000s, you saw certain progressive Dems getting elected into high office, some getting into Congress, the state assemblies, and municipal offices. And seeing the same for DSA, you know. Alexandria Ocasio-Cortez is an example, as we know. Zohran Mamdani is another. Here locally, you know, you have Ryan Clancy. So we're seeing, you know, results. And, you know, the problem that I still have, and this is not a, you know, show me proof, show me something different, then I will, you know, say something different. It's not that kind of mindset. I'm being very cautious and critical when we talk about, you know, what DSA is, who DSA is, and people who run as democratic socialists. And sure, I may be that person who wants to point distinction out, but we also need to really think about context. Truly, we really need to think about context. Because there are things that people say who are running as democratic socialists, and it's really social democracy. Social democracy and socialism are two different things. Those are two different philosophies. Those are two things of an economic economic framework. Because in social democracy, you're still upholding capitalism. In social democracy, you are utilizing capitalism so that you can, for sure, have the things that you want. And we see this in the Scandinavian region of Norway, Sweden, Denmark, and Finland. We've seen that model, you know, and how they have thrived, and people reference them a lot. I mean, that's socialism. No, that's social democracy.

given the descriptor democratic socialists? I mean, just drop the democratic part. Just say you're a socialist. Because socialism is inherently democratic. And if you bring up examples of things that happened under Lenin, under Stalin, under Castro, under Ho Chi Minh, and Chairman Mao, and a host of other people. Yes, if certain people are in power, and they can give that philosophy, that framework, a bad name. And I know there's people in DSA who want to say democratic socialist so they can say we're distinct from those like Party for Socialism and Liberation, or Socialist Worker Party, or whoever you want to compare yourself to. But for me, I mean, socialism is socialism. Socialism is always inherently democratic. And there's a lot of great work out there to show that. Socialism is not an absolute vanguard philosophy. There are those who believe in a vanguard party, but you don't need a vanguard in order to have socialism. You don't. You can have what's called a Soviet or a council and still work from the bottom up without having any party affiliation whatsoever. So you're a socialist. But if you're talking about other things and you're using other examples of this is what's, here's the things that we're doing, like what's going on in Scandinavia, maybe like what's going on in parts of Germany or in France or in Australia, and that's where, again, that's social democracy and capitalists. So these are the things I do feel that we need to have conversation with, you know, especially when Francesca Hong, you know, wins a primary. We move forward. She's now in the primary. She's now running up against Tom Tiffany. How are we going to address some of the things that, you know, she wants to provide? Because remember, when Bernie ran, you know, he never called himself a democratic socialist. He goes, I'm a socialist. And even when he gave a lecture at Georgetown during his campaign, and one of the things he talked about was his framework of what it means to be like a socialist. And even then, at that lecture, you know, he fell short of saying, you know, socialism is, you know, it's workers controlling the means of production, and there's this other thing, you know, the dictatorship of the proletariat, you know, again, the workers controlling the means of production. Never said that at all. The things he was talking about, the things he was influenced by, and the things that he gravitates towards is very much social democracy. And if you feel that, like, well, that we can't, like, nitpick. This isn't nitpicking. This is

these are things are what they are, you know? I mean, and these are things that are important that we have to know and understand. And we can't, like, work it out, like, once someone's in office, because once that happens, then it goes out the window. We've seen that with the quote-unquote progressive candidate known as Obama. He never tried to fight for public option or Medicaid for all. I mean, he found compromises. And those compromises led to the Affordable Care Act, you know, while, again, people have insurance, but you're also paying, you know, it may be somewhat affordable, but, you know, there are times people are like, well, do I need this or not? You know, and it also funds health insurance companies. The CEOs of all the health insurance companies had like not even like a 50% raise. It was like 100% plus raise because of the government paying all these insurance companies. And there's still issues with those insurance companies, as we all know. And the other distinction when it comes to candidates that call themselves Democratic Socialists, and that is, you know, and this is going to bridge into the concern about DSA, and which is, just because you're running as a Democrat doesn't mean that you can put a descriptor of Democrat and socialist together to be a Democratic Socialist. Now, why is this a concern? It goes back to DSA. If you ask anyone in DSA what DSA is, like, what's their function? What's their function as an organization? They're not going to give you, like, a real clear answer. I mean, they're not going to provide the kind of response that you're looking for. And in fact, you know, if you go to the website, dsausa.org, and say, like, what is Democratic Socialism? They'll give you things that we all know about, how capitalism is a system of exploitation, and there's, you know, and the paragraph below that where it says, you know, we believe that there are many avenues that feed into democratic road to socialism. Our vision pushes further than historic social democracy and leave behind authoritarian visions of socialism in the dustbin of history. So, again, even in their about us section and what is democratic socialism, like, they even say social democracy, not socialism, social democracy. So that's just their what is democratic socialism section on their website. And they give you a history of DSA. And, you know, they have their constitution, bylaws, their leadership and their structure, their code and conduct and harassment.
But they don't tell you like what they do. And even like our work, they have, you know, working groups or trans rights and bodily autonomy commission. Their Housing Justice Commission, their International Committee, the National Electoral Commission, the Green New Deal. That's it. They don't say what they are, what their function is. And this is the question, like, a lot of people have, and it's very valid. Is DSA a political party? I mean, they're a 501c4. Do they run candidates? Are they a social movement? Are they a network of is it a network of grassroots organizing? Like, what are you? And they don't explicitly say that. And they'll say, like, well, each chapter is different. So every chapter is going to be doing things differently and what have you. In the same way, they have different caucuses. You know, you have Maoists. They have their own caucus. You have Marxist-Leninists with their own caucus. You have Libertarian Socialists with their own caucus. So this is the other problem with DSA, which is they're too ambiguous. And because there is no, like, North Star, there is no guidance other than how to develop a chapter. There's no real guidance as to what we're doing. And this is, like, part of, like, my own, like, research to, like, really examine who DSA is. Because in part of that history, you have the one part of their history where one of the organizations was called Democratic Socialist Organizing Committee, DSOC. And that was created by Michael Harrington. Michael Harrington used to be part of Socialist Party of America. The same Socialist Party of America that Eugene Debs is famously a part of, and Norman Thomas and Big Bill Haywood. I think Lucy Parsons was a part of that. Jack Reed, the famous journalist Jack Reed, and a whole host of other people. Harrington truly saw that there has to be, like, a coalition among progressives, especially trade unionists, that need to be embedded into the Democratic Party and be more of the radical wing of the Democratic Party. This was even more apparent during the George McGovern campaign in the 70s. And
there was a group of folks in Social Party USA called Debs Caucus, and they didn't really like this approach that Harrington was going for, and at a convention, to my understanding, that they said no and really encouraged Harrington to like leave. So he did, and then he started Democratic Socialist Organizing Committee, and then that got merged with the New American Movement, and that started here with DSA. And then we start seeing folks in DSA doing the same thing. You know, they are running as Democrats in order to get elected. And with the well over 6-figure membership that DSA has, and I forget the amount. So, I mean, there's like a sliding scale. You know, 25 a month is the lowest, and you can be a $50 a month, or you can customize your own one. But, well, let's just say for the sake of argument, let me put this number in for a moment. Here we go. So even, let's just say, at minimum, 120,000 are in Democratic Socialists of America nationally. And even all of them paid 25 a month, you know, that's $3 million that they have. You know, if they all paid, you know, the standard rate, you know, you have $1.8 million. You know, if you have a sustainer, you know, you're talking $6 million. So between, let's just say $8 million annually, on top of fundraisers and other contributions that DSA gets, you know, you're getting close to about $10,000+, okay? $10 million+, that is. You can easily run a national campaign and doing some sort of coordinated campaign effort with that kind of money as an independent political organization. But they're choosing not to at the federal level or state level because they know. And you think this is going to be like an argument against me, but it's more about, sure, I think I'm willing to concede it's the principle of the matter. You know, it's, you know, Francesca Hung is running for governor, runs a Democrat, it's a lower threshold to run as a Democrat. You know, if she were to run as a third-party candidate, as a socialist candidate, or even if she wants to call herself like a progressive Wisconsin candidate, whatever you want to call it, you know, I mean, it's going to be a higher signature threshold. Maybe not as strong, you know, high as like Illinois. You know, I think we're talking about 1 million signatures.
which does require time, effort, money. It does do that, you know? So you're going to go the more affordable route and just call yourself a Democrat so you can have a lower signature threshold and for sure raise money so you can, you know, use that for other things and get the ground running and all that. Again, I get all that. I really do. But let's also not kid ourselves at the same time that you're calling yourself a socialist and you're part of the established political party known as the Democratic Party. And I know a lot of people are well aware of that, you know, and they want to shake things up in their own state party, if not at the national party. But it is not going to bode well for you. It's just not. The Democrats are going to, I mean, if there's any vanguard party, it's the Democratic Party. Truly. You know, they're going to maintain the people that they want to maintain, not just elected, but within the operations of the Democratic Party. They're going to keep their donors to donate to establish candidates and to the Democratic Party. They're not gonna, you know, hand that over to people who call themselves socialists. They're just not. And even you're trying to do a coalition, which Francesca Hong is doing, you know, trying to build some sort of coalition. Coalition work is fine. I think, you know, if we had more of a parliamentary system at the state and federal level, I think we can have a little bit more coalition building than just having two political parties and you're trying to build coalitions within those two parties. You know, that's the other challenge. And sure, you can try to get more people elected so you can say, hey, we have a Democratic Socialist Caucus within the State House here in Wisconsin. Okay? I mean, there's a huge progressive caucus in Congress, you know, and while they may have achieved certain things, they're still fighting with those who are the leaders within their own party. So, yeah, it is. These are the concerns I have. And it just feels like that DSA is the counterweight to the MAGA movement. And yes, while established Democrats have fallen on their faces when it comes to international issues, when it comes to domestic issues, they don't have answers, and they have people who do not, are just not, like, really doing anything anymore. And they can, because of the conservative hostage situation that's happening at the federal and state and municipal level. I mean, they truly just can't do anything. But to answer that by saying, well, if we just elect those as Democratic Socialists into the Democratic Party, and in that rise, we start building something,
is when we're going to win. I mean, we're just having that kind of inside-out strategy. We have seen so many times, and show me where it actually worked. It doesn't work. You have someone like Alexandria Ocasio-Cortez, who years ago, well, it's been a while, saying that we have to make change from the inside. What? Bernie said the same thing. We have to make change from the inside. What? And how's that working out for them? Even Alexandria Ocasio-Cortez and others, trying to, I mean, they have adequate committee appointments now, but before that they didn't, you know, because they were on the lowest rung on the ladder within the Democratic Party within Congress. And it was true for others in various state assemblies. And yeah, I mean, it does take time. And I know this as someone who's been elected into office and at the municipal level, it does take time. You know, you do have to make certain moves in coalition building and all that in order to advance the things that you want to do. And I understand it, but I also know that you also have to be expressing on who you really are, because not once did I say that I was a Democrat. Like, I am a socialist, I'm also an anarchist. You know, so these are the things that I'm going to be very critical of. These are the things I really want to see change in. So I never strayed away from that. And then when I knew people who says, well, I'm a Democratic Socialist, and they went on and want to see more reforms of capitalism, and it's like, you're not even a socialist. You're just a social democrat that just wants to reform capitalism. And that's not going to happen.

0: So yeah, this is the kind of thing I really want to get off my chest, because it's, like I said, it was, this is a very important topic for me, and I'm still in conversations with people about this. And yes, I'm also in DSA. I helped form a DSA chapter. In Illinois and Iowa, and it's I'm very proud of those who I worked with in the continuation of that chapter, who has been growing tremendously in the Midwest, and they're doing the very thing that we said from day one, where we said that we are socialists. And we are doing organizing work. We are not about elections. And if we're doing elections, we're going to run our own candidates. So, and they've maintained that. In fact, that was this, at one of the chapter meetings last weekend, while I was in town, and just seeing that's a check-in. I'm still in communication with the folks that are in the chapter, and you know, just wanted to see the meeting. It was well attended, continuing the tradition of having a meeting and a social afterwards, which we had great conversations at that social. And even had new people come in, and they wanted to learn about socialism. What do we mean by socialism? How do we do it in democratic means and democratic ways? So yeah, I mean, that's like one of the things I'm feels important, that we have to be honest with ourselves, as well as, you know, having people who are saying they're socialist, and like, what are they really truly expressing? Like, what's the real framework that they're conveying to us? So let's pay attention to this gubernatorial race. August 11th is the primary here in Wisconsin. If you haven't early voted, do go out and vote, and let's see what happens. And then I know we'll do a post-primary show, so stay tuned to that here on 104.1 FM on River West Radio. And if you didn't happen to catch a live show, you can always go to riverwestradio.com. 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Listen to it at your leisure, and have conversation around what I'm talking about, and give me your thoughts. You know, this is, you know, a very democratic way also. You know, I'm providing my thoughts, you have thoughts, tell me those thoughts, and let's have some sort of dialogue, and even... you can even come onto the show, and we can have a dialogue for the hour block on said topic. We'd love to have you, and love having you listening to Truth With Consequences. And I know I have some time left, and I want to talk about like one other thing before I get off the air. And, if you still like me, hear me out on the News Hole, which is at 3 p.m. Central today. And unfortunately, my friend Eric is, out. He's in Colorado, well, with seeing family. So you get to hear me for another hour on the news hole. Completely different topic. And we'd love to hear you or have you listen to us on the news hole after that 30-minute break that we have. The other issue I want to talk for at least a moment here that there are towns here in Wisconsin that are fighting against data centers, and there are a few who are winning their campaigns and saying, you know, they're not going to have a data center in their town or put up a moratorium on data centers in their town. And the people who originally wanted the data centers are now seeing the downfalls of a data center and now fighting to, like, get rid of them now. So it's like this interesting moment in Wisconsin, and I'm sure it's elsewhere, but here in Wisconsin, where you have data centers trying to crawl their way in and develop their facilities and really trying to, yeah, market it as an economic development incentive. It's for employment and all that jazz, and we know it's not. We truly know that it's not, and now they're trying to get into rural areas and really market it to rural areas, just like prisons did. Market it as, you know, you need to do this, and you need to do it for as an economic development thing, but also to create jobs and everything. And again, why I know it's not true, because if we look at the way prisons did that same tactic, there have been prisons in these small towns, and they try to sell you out. It brings in jobs, and it doesn't bring in as many jobs as one things, and even data centers are not going to have as many jobs as they think. Also, the same is true with like Walmart distribution centers and like Amazon distribution centers. You know, they don't produce as many jobs as they tout themselves to be. So I'm glad there's that fight to fight back on data centers, and I'm glad people are getting that education. They are learning from their experiences about what's going on with data centers and trying to really fight back and having those moratoriums and keep on doing those fights, because we kind of need those moratoriums, not just for like a year, like a multi-year moratorium, so we can truly understand what data centers' impacts are, not just on the environment, but even socially and economically. You know, what is the real sustainability of data centers? You know, what are the real effects that they're going to do to our water? How's it going to affect people as like a public health standpoint? And is it truly an economic endeavor that we want to do? So if you know of a campaign, get involved. If you see a data center, fight back. Thank you for listening. I will see you next week.
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Hi, friends, and welcome back to OWL on the Air. OWL stands for Older, Wiser, Local, and this is your host, Amy Therese. OWL is a public service program created by the Jazz Gallery Center for the Arts here in the lovely River West neighborhood of Milwaukee, Wisconsin. The OWL program's sole purpose is to entertain, educate, and enrich the lives of older adults, roughly 50 and up, with a wide variety of topics, such as art, literature, music, science, history, wellness, safety, and philosophy, just to name a few. And we are funded in part by Bader Philanthropies, so always a big, big thanks to Bader for their continued generosity and support, as well as a big thank you to River West Radio for allowing us to stay together in this very special way on the air. And friends, we are back with another beautiful compilation of music and poetry by Karen Beaumont. And this is about the poetry of Naomi Shihab Nye, surrounded by music. And it starts with Organum, written and performed by Karen Beaumont on the piano. Burning the Old Year. Fantastica by Olivia Kiefer and played on accordion by Stas Venglevsky. Every day has a wide field, even page. Preludio e Risicare for harpsichord by Carlotta Ferrari. Different Ways to Pray. Cantique de Jean Racine by Gabrielle Fourier and sung by the Bach Chamber Choir. My Wisdom. Layers of Flavor by Carson Kuman. Thank you to Naomi Shihab Nye for sharing her poetry and to the musicians and composers who have shared their work with this show. And always, thank you so much, Karen Beaumont, for another beautiful contribution.

burning the old year. Letters swallow themselves in seconds. Notes, friends tied to the doorknob, transparent scarlet paper, sizzle like moth wings, marry the air. So much of any year is flammable. Lists of vegetables, partial poems, orange swirling flame of days, so little is a stone. Where there was something and suddenly isn't, an absence shouts, celebrates, leaves a space. I begin again with the smallest numbers. Quick dance, shuffle of losses and leaves. Only the things I didn't do crackle after the blazing dies.

Every day as a wide field, every page. Standing outside, staring at a tree, gentles our eyes. We cheer to see fireflies winking again. Where have our friends been all the long hours? Minds stretching beyond the field become their own skies. Windows, doors grow more important. Look through a word, swing that sentence wide open. Kneeling outside to find sturdy green, glistening blossoms under the breeze that carries us silently. And there were so many more poems to read, countless friends to listen to. We didn't have to be in the same room, the great modern magic. Everywhere together now, even sacred together now, from all points of the globe which lessen it somehow, hopeful together too, exchanging winks in the dark, the little lights blinking. When your hopes shrink, you might feel the hope of someone far away lifting you up. Hope is the thing. Hope was always the thing. What else did we give each other from such distances? Breath of syllables, sing to me from your balcony, please. Befriend me in the deep space. When you paused for a poem, it could reshape the day you had just been living.

different ways to pray. There was the method of kneeling, a fine method if you lived in a country where stones were smooth. The women dressed wistfully of bleached courtyards, hidden corners where a knee fit rock. Their prayers were weathered rib bones, small calcium words uttered in sequence, as if shedding of syllables could somehow fuse them to the sky. There were the men who had been shepherds so long they walked like sheep. Under the olive trees they raised their arms. Hear us! We have pain on earth! We have so much pain here there is no place to store it! But the olives bob peacefully in the fragrant buckets of vinegar and thyme. At night the men ate heartily, flat bread and white cheese, and were happy in spite of the pain, because there was also happiness. Some prize the pilgrimage, wrapping themselves in white linen, and ride buses across miles of vagrant sand. They arrived at Mecca. They would circle the holy places on foot many times. They would bend to kiss the earth and return, lean faces housing mystery. While for certain cousins and grandmothers the pilgrimage occurred daily, lugging water from the spring or balancing the baskets of grapes, these were the ones present at births, humming quietly to perspiring mothers, the ones stitching intricate needlework into children's dresses, forgetting how easily children soil clothes. There were those who didn't care about praying, the young ones, the ones who had been to America. They told the old ones, "You're wasting your time." Time? The old ones prayed for the young ones. They prayed for Allah to mend their brains, for the twig, the round moon, to speak suddenly in a commanding tone. And occasionally there would be one who did none of this. The old man Fauzi, for instance, Fauzi the fool, who beat everyone at dominoes, insisted he spoke with God as he spoke with goats, and was famous for his laugh.

By now, our character must be deep and wide as the continent of Africa, Australia, giant cascade of scars spilling over our huge night. Where did the power go? Did it enjoy its break? Is power exhausted? What is real power? Who really has power? Did the generator break? Do you imagine silence more powerful because it might contain everything? Quiet always lives inside noise, but does it get much done? Silent waits for truth to break it. Calendars can weep too. They want us to have better days. Welcome to every minute. Feel lucky you're still in it. No bird builds a wall. Sky purse, jingling change. Won't give up our hopes for anything. Not your fault, you didn't make the world. How dare this go on and gone, cried the person who believed in praying. God willing, God willing, God willing. There were others who prayed to ruins and stumps. Open palms, hold more. Refuse to give mistakes too much power. Annoying person, person who told me to stay home and do what other girls do. If you disappeared, I still might miss you. Babies want to help us. They laugh for no reason. Pay close attention to a drop of water on the kitchen table. You cannot say one word about religion and exclude Ahmed.

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0: I'm back on the news hole. It's great to be back here on the news hole. I wish Eric was here. As I said on Truth or Consequences, Eric's away seeing family in Colorado. And yeah, if you're listening to News Hole and you're hearing this intro song, again, this is not a replay. This is live. You're listening to the News Hole live here on 104.1 FM here on River West Radio. I just like the song. I like the TV show. If you haven't saw the show, Welcome Back, Kotter, you should. It's a fun show. It's one of those shows that, you know, after a while, you know, it becomes like background at the house. And there's a few episodes that are a bit ahead of their time into seeing like John Travolta in a TV show, you know, before he became the movie star that we know him to be. So yeah, Welcome Back, Kotter is one of my favorite shows, and you know, that was apropos, I feel. And yeah, like I said, I'm glad I'm back on the news hole. If you are listening after listening to me ramble for an hour on Truth with Consequences, you have me for another hour here on the news hole. This is going to be a different topic than I talked about 30 minutes ago. But yeah, I mean, even though I made a cameo not too long ago on the news hole, but I'm back. I'm back now on a regular basis. And you didn't hear what I said on Truth or Consequences and why I was absent, I'll be very transparent about it. As I said on my show, you know, when you try to defend yourself, advocate for yourself in order to make sure the living conditions that you have are, you know, work, and you know, you feel that you're providing a fair compromise when it comes to, you know, justifiable rent when certain things don't work out, is when, you know, you have a landlord retaliate against you. Even though, again, legally, it wasn't a retaliation, you know, it was a non-renewal of a lease. But the timing of how everything has panned out was, comes across as retaliatory. So, you know, if it walks like a duck, sounds like a duck, might be a duck. So, yeah. So I was away for a bit. Thankfully, I signed a lease here in River West. I'm back here again. Love this neighborhood. Should never have left, quite honestly. Should have found a different location, but, you know, you live and learn. And I'm glad to sign a lease, be in the neighborhood, enjoy the neighborhood, and being very close to River West Radio, where I can now hear all the great programs that's outside of Truth or Consequences and the News Hole. And, you know, we'll see. See if there's any collaborations with other producers. But, you know, having fun here. Glad to be back. So, today, on this episode of the News Hole, I'm not going to talk about, you know, any like ideas surrounding media or political economy, things of that nature. I'll wait for Eric to come back so we can have that kind of conversation. What I want to talk about that does address media, but it also addresses education also, which is, you have heard Eric and I chatter about the importance of education. And for a number of weeks now, you know, you have heard Eric and I talk about his idea surrounding this concept around media called hot and cold media, which, you know, I have really been thinking more and more about that over the course of our conversation on this show and even off air with Eric. And what I'm going to be talking about today, you know, does dovetail into hot media for sure. And what I want to talk about is, you know, when we use media as a way to further our own education. We need to be very selective as to where we get this information from. We truly do. Now, does this mean you should go to a community college or a school like University of Wisconsin-Milwaukee or Marquette or Wisconsin Lutheran El Verno? Anywhere in Wisconsin for school? No. No. You absolutely don't need to do that. Now, can you email a professor? Oh, sure, you can do that. And with the understanding that, you know, they're going to prioritize their research projects and the students they work with. You know, that takes precedent over a question you may have, but, you know, there are professors really do enjoy getting emails from people who want to learn about a topic. So you can do that. Even as educators at a high school, a middle school, elementary school, you know, because they went and learned in their specific profession on something that you may want to know. So you can do that also. But more often than not, you know, we're going to seek information out, whether it's on radio, whether it's a podcast, whether it's Instagram, Facebook, TikTok, but what I want to focus on is on YouTube. But before I get into that, while you don't have to go to a brick-and-mortar education institution to get the kind of education that you're trying to achieve, and you don't need to find someone in a broadcasting medium that has PhD, MA, MS, Master of Arts, Master of Science, as those designations are, MDiv, Masters of Divinity, Masters of Fine Arts, whatever the case may be, to gather information from. Because there are great people out there who have certain skill sets, certain knowledge, that can speak more, equally to, and sometimes if not more, than those with a piece of paper where they have gone to school for 4, 8, 10 years. And there's some fabulous people. You know, there's even YouTubers that I go to seek out information also, you know, and learn from them and, you know, and gain access to the information that I'm trying to look for and everything. And so, again, I'm focused on YouTube, and because a lot of us will go to YouTube for certain things, whether it's trying to fix that leaky faucet that you're trying to resolve, whether it is that, what was it called? I always mispronounce what it's called, the mother batch for your sourdough starter. You know, we go to YouTube for that. And for sure, we go to YouTube for very skilled specific things. You know, and there are times we also look for YouTube videos, maybe channels, that handle certain other educational topics. And this is where I feel like we need to be very specific and selective on the kind of information that we garner from. Because I'm not going to get into the weeds too much, but broadly speaking, there is people who make videos that come across as educational, but they're doing it merely for content purposes only. And there are those who do create educational content. And it's very important that we know these two broad differences, because like hot media, in fact, it actually goes into hot media, where, you know, they create a certain narrative, they create they provide a certain ideology. And this is where we have to really distinguish between, you know, what is beneficial for us and what is not. One place that I try to steer people away from is, I think I mentioned this here on the News Hole before, and I think I mentioned it on my show, which is this channel called Jubilee. Now, has it been that long ago? Almost a decade ago, I came across this channel because a friend of mine told me he was going to be on an episode that Jubilee was doing. Now, Jubilee is a, they pretty much do content creation on their channel. And they have a series of, I don't know what you call them. I mean, they're not different channels. They're not really episodes, but they create different programs. I think that's the best description of what they do. They create different programs where they're not educational, then they are really driving the content. And the things that they have. Well, so the show, this episode, the program that my friend was on is called A Middle Ground. Now, again, at first when I heard about this, and even my friend at the time, it's based in Los Angeles, California, Jubilee is. And the way it was described to me by my friend Mimi at the time is that, you know, they're just like this little YouTube channel that they're, you know, they're popular in LA and they are trying to like educate people on certain things. But when you look at the show, there's not much education than it is about bringing in people with opposing viewpoints. And as the show is titled, trying to find middle ground. And there's no facilitator for the show. You know, they're on middle ground. They bring about 3 to 4 people on both sides of the argument. And they'll put a claim up. And the people then walk up to the chairs. They sit down and they have a conversation about that topic. Most of the time it is one or the other side who agrees with that claim. And they talk amongst themselves. And then they'll bring in the opposing side and we'll have a conversation about it. But they never really try to find middle ground. Instead, they go back and forth as to, well, okay, so here's what you're saying, this is where we're coming from, and so forth. Well, that I don't agree with that because of X, Y, and Z. And this is what the show is practically. They've had a show of people who are for and against the death penalty. They've had liberal and conservative black folks come on with uncertain topics, voters and non-voters, immigrants and Trump supporters, scientists and flat earthers, you know, so you get the idea, right? And so here's like a clip of a show 7 years ago, which I thought was a little bit longer than that, but 7 years ago, called Can Socialists and Capitalists Find Middle Ground? And this is the episode that my friend Mimi is on. And so the clip you're about to hear is on the topic of profit ethics. And there are three capitalists, there are three socialists, and I do believe all three socialists are part of, at the time, the Los Angeles Socialist Party USA branch at the time. But so this is the clip, and in, yeah, this will give you a taste of what middle ground is about.
1: So one must be paid slightly less than they are making in worth for a company for it to be worth it to hire them at all.
2: If you can't pay your employee the minimum amount of money that they need in order to live, you have no business being in business. And I think also there's a tendency from the conservative side to skew away from sort of objective fact. I mentioned the MIT living wage calculator, right?
1: Yes.
2: That's a scientific model.
1: Wow.
2: That 29-25. So as a company, If you can't afford to pay your employee a living wage, that's just the minimum that they need in order to live, right? Get the fuck out of business.
1: Why are we even...
0: So, that was me. I forgot that part. Mimi was a very, very vibrant person. No longer with us. 3 years ago now? 4 years ago now? It's been a while. Passed away of cancer, liver cancer, if I remember right. And so what you was hearing that little exchange, well, it was Mimi. You know, it was very straightforward and very exuberant in what he was doing. Very passionate of what he was doing, but he did what you heard, you know, is who he was, and loved every moment of it. When I was at his side, when we come to the Midwest, and anytime we saw each other at conferences and working together in Socialist Party USA and all that. So you kind of get that exchange, and yeah, sometimes there's a little bit of that kind of tension between folks either. So that's just one program, Middle Ground, that is. They have another program that's a little bit more popular called Surrounded. And the idea of Surrounded is they have like one person in the middle of a room, which is actually the same room but Middle Ground's in. And they're surrounded by, is it always 20? Yeah, 20 people. So you may have like one liberal man versus 20 MAGA women. You may have one anti-manosphere person versus 20 manosphere people. And they've brought in celebrities like Jillian Michaels versus body positivity movement. Folks, they've had Patrick Bate David as the one capitalist versus the socialist, Michael Knowles versus 20 LGBTQ plus activists. So these are the folks they have brought in over the years, and the people they even bring in that are surrounded are social media influencers themselves, and I'm going to guess extras, because it's my observation when I've been watching some of these things that it's always the same people who come up to the chair, because the idea is there's like, as soon as the chair is empty, you know, and there's a countdown from three, then everyone races to the empty chair so they can be in conversation with that person. And there's a timer. And the timer is always, is it, was that 40 minutes? Somewhere around 40 minutes or 20 minutes per claim. There's three claims that they have. So and then once that person's in conversations with the other person, that one person, is when at any time people who are surrounding them raises a flag, and if there's a majority of the flags being risen is when that person gets to get removed from the chair, and then a race begins in the empty chair. So this is where, again, I kind of ask, why are you doing this? I mean, you're clearly doing this for content. They had Charlie Kirk on as the one conservative versus 25 college liberals. That's at 43 million views. One Democrat versus, in this case, 25 Trump voters, and that's at 8.3 million. The one liberal teen versus 20-some supporters, and Dean Withers, who's the social media influencer, 20 million views. Candace Owen with 20 feminists is 12 million views. Again, you get the idea. So they're purely doing it for, well, there's a few things. One, Jubilee is doing it for content, which means it gets monetized at some point. And I don't know how that works, especially Jubilee as a company, a media company. But, you know, they get paid at some point when doing these episodes. So there's a profit that's going on, as well as, you know, bumping up their viewership to get, you know, top ratings into the YouTube sphere, if it were. And they're also platforming for the one person. With Surrounded, you know, they're bringing in more known figures. Alex O'Connor, who is a known public figure when it comes to atheism. Andrew Callahan, who is a journalist. Michael Knowles, like I said, and Candace Owen. Why do I forget his name? Oh, yeah. Tim Miller from Bulwarks. Dr. Mike, who's also a social media influencer. All of these folks, you know, they this is like their platform to, oh, here we go, Sam Cedar, you know, as the one progressive versus 20 Trump supporters. So they platform these folks to broadcast, you know, their own message, whether it is on the, you know, more conservative side of the argument or the more liberal side of the argument. And while they don't put a name, when one of the folks who are the surrounders, if it were, you know, runs up, but they get a platform, you know, because Dean Withers, you know, who has been on the show at least twice as the person sitting in the middle of the room, but he's also been part of the group. You know, same as Luke Beasley is another one. Adam Mockler is also one. I know, I'm trying to think of the conservative. What's going on here? But again, they've had other folks who have been surrounded, and they give them the chair, practically. As I have found. And at no time, when they're doing the show, do they stop and talk about the issues that is going on. Every now and then, not always, but every now and then, you'll have someone So Dr. Mike's a good example. Dr. Mike, where he feels that his job is kind of being the public doctor. So he has his own YouTube channel, and on that YouTube channel he kind of deep dives into different medical issues and treatments and procedures, and then he has his own take on the current state of health and human services in the United States. So on that particular episode, Dr. Mike does a good job of taking a pause and, okay, so let's talk about what you're saying. Let's unpack this concern you have. Let's untangle even the claim that I'm making and everything. So he's like one of the few who will, he doesn't like handhold, but navigates, you know, the topics that are at hand. Someone like Charlie Kirk never did that. Even Alex O'Connor hasn't done that. Or even Candace Owen. So, yeah, I mean, another one who does do it well, Amanda Seals, where she was like the black radical among black conservatives. She's another one who does a decent job and really explain not only like the concerns that are being brought to her, but again unpacks the very question that is laid before both her and whoever's sitting in the chair in front of her. But again, those are two examples of at least 20 who have done an episode of Surrounded. And like I said, I mean, they're just platforming for themselves. I'm sure that there's some sort of payment also. You know, because I don't feel any of these public figures are doing it for nothing. You know, especially if it's like Patrick Bate David, who didn't say, he's like, oh yeah, I can carve out some time and drive down and help y'all. No, he probably asked for some payment, you know. And so, yeah. I'm sure that there's like even that level too. This is why, like Eric and I, when we have the news hole, you know, we talk about this importance of education and, you know, educating people about, you know, issues and educating people on what's going on in current events. But channels like Jubilee ain't gonna do it for you. One could possibly say, which I can probably see, but one could say that if there's anything that they Jubilee might do subversively is to show that, you know, all these things are not absolute. They're not in black and white. There's a lot of gray, which for sure, I mean, that is the real deal. You know, none of the issues are perfect. There is a lot of gray, you know, and that's one thing to take away from a channel like Jubilee. You can also probably take away from Jubilee that when you have like contentious topics, you know, more people are going to stay on their side than trying to like really work with each other. And I know that's not true for everyone else, but that's what is that is what is exposed when it comes to like Surrounded and Middle Ground. And if you just, you know, want to check it out for yourself, you know, go ahead and check them out and see what I am describing for you. And you tell me what your thoughts are. Because, again, I find it not helpful when you have a channel like Jubilee, who is not doing the best what they can do when it comes to like educating a populace. Now, you're probably saying, okay, so you're telling us a channel like Jubilee is a no-go. So what is a go-go? And, you know, that answer is, it depends on what you're looking for. I'm just going to pull up my list for a moment here. So if we go through like some of the things I look for, you know, I'm going to look for something like very specific things. And sometimes that ranges from actual, like, maybe scholars and public figures who are doing a public speaking event, a lecture, a panel. You know, so I'm going to, like, look for that person and maybe the event and look for it that way. So it's not like a channel-specific thing. But it could be someone like Anarch. You know, that channel, Anarch, where it's a person out of Tulsa, Oklahoma. They're part of Cooperation Tulsa. And they talk about, like, anarchism topics, and they do an adequate job. There's some things that, you know, we can not agree with on some things. And I'm also going to like Breaking Points and C-SPAN when it comes to those kinds of issues, because at least they're going to provide a little bit more of a context of a topic I'm looking for. Mende, Zotero, that's what I was looking for. Zotero, you know, is a independent journalism organization. You know, like, that's another one I go to, and they bring in people to bring, like, straightforward information that you may be looking for. So yeah, I mean, when it comes to things that you're trying to look for, you look for something like, again, the public figure, the scholar, the artist, and see, you know, the information you're looking for from there. And, you know, they're going to provide the information that you're actually looking for versus a show like Jubilee. And, again, you know, as Eric and I have said, when we look at, like, hot media kind of examples, you know, it is, you know, a social like, well, anything is going to be hot media. Even what we're doing right now here at River West Radio is, like, hot media. But when we look at, again, a platform or a channel like Jubilee, they're really going to provide the kind of narratives that they want to provide. And they may disagree with that, but, you know, they are putting things out there because they're platforming for folks who shouldn't be having a platform. And the other channel I was looking for, for like political education kind of examples is Non-Servium Media Collective. And I don't know if I remember right, I think they're down in Texas. But they explore ideas around mutualism, libertarian socialism, municipalism, anti-war politics, prison abolition, radical ecology, queer liberation. So, like, even an outlet like them also will have information that you may have, especially if you're on the leftist persuasion. And, you know, as I said earlier, you know, being back on the air here at River West Radio, it was a bit hard to not have a show for a moment while there were things happening in around the state of Wisconsin, in around nationally, and, you know, Eric and I cultivating this show as not only a show for you to listen when it comes to understanding the media, and then, you know, we're trying to help deconstruct the narratives, what the media is putting out there, as well as the narratives that institutions are putting out there. But Eric and I also have kind of created almost a playground of sorts for the both of us, where we can have very fluid back and forth conversations where I'm learning from Eric. Eric's hopefully learning. Hopefully there's things Eric's learning for me. That's what we're looking for. Because that's the importance of, like, this show. It's, we're not only trying to provide an example of what maybe a democratic media could look like, but we're also providing, you know, a space for people who want to talk about things that are going on, you know, maybe in and around Milwaukee, in and out around Wisconsin or elsewhere. Because, you know, Eric and I truly feel that this kind of indie media, this underground media, this alternative media, a punk media, you know, whatever you want to call it, guerrilla media, whatever you want to call it, is really a special space to have. And doing this for the amount of time I have done it with Eric and then in my own show, to then not have it because of an absence and being exiled for a moment, you know, was not fun and hard, because I really truly love, you know, doing this thing, you know, having a live show, and you know, hopefully you get to listen to past episodes. When you go to riverroseradio.com and search for Truth with the Consequences or in the news hole, and you're listening to your commute, or you're at work, or you're in between your studies, whatever you're doing, we truly appreciate it. And, you know, hopefully you're thinking about doing your own show, and whatever that looks like, and hopefully it's for sure doing it through River Rush Radio. And but if you have other means to do it, you know, good on you, and doing the things that you need to broadcast about, because you know, having, again, how long have I been doing this now? I've been doing this for a while. At least since 2012. And there were for sure gaps, but, you know, doing this level of radio, indie media, as I call it, is really awesome. And it's not only independent media from the corporate media, but it is a creative media where we can not just talk about the things we want to talk about, but be as artistic we want to be when it comes to the music, when it comes to the content, within means, since we have a radio license for sure, but nonetheless, it's fun. I missed it. I'm glad I'm here with you, and hopefully you're going to join us, you know, continue joining us, every week, on the news hole here on 104.1 FM. We're on River Rush Radio at 3 p.m. Central. And I'm kind of looking back on the past shows that Eric did solo. And you know, as you know, Eric and I talk back and forth. We text each other back and forth about ideas for the news hole, Eric going solo, you know, flushing out ideas, and, you know, and if I'm, like, today, you know, flushing out ideas for Eric, and he's like, goes, do a free-for-all, do you, I'm like, okay, say that now. See what happens. And it's been fun doing this, and but I'm looking forward to being back with Eric now on a regular basis, so we can continue on with our many conversations and everything. And if I didn't mention it early on, I moved back to the neighborhood here in River West, here in Milwaukee, and it's It's good to be back. I love this neighborhood. I love not just the vibe.

I'm going to Art Bar or Gorham Park, that I'm bound to like be surrounded by people and having that like real collaboration on different projects and creative endeavors and so forth and so forth. And that's what I missed, you know. And even though Bayview was fine, all you Bayviewers, you're lovely people. Truly liked the experience I had there in Bayview, and got to be closer to things that I also enjoy in Bayview, but I'm a River Wester through and through, and I don't think I'm going to retire down at Bayview, as some people have mentioned before, and River West is where it needs to be. And if you haven't been to River West, come on down. If it's been a minute, we miss you. Come on over. Lots of things to do here. But not when it's raining on a day like right now. As we've been talking, it's been raining. So it's not great to be out in the rain, but it's great when you're inside just having some good food, whatever your favorite drink is, and you are in community with people and just having fun and maybe doing some things that you haven't done in a while. And that's what I love about River West. I can't think of a time that I did not like here in the neighborhood. You know, everything has been great. It's been special, from things that happened at the food co-op or at the public house, in doing organizing work. The people that, you know, people I've met, the friends that I have built here, the fabulous restaurants and bars that are here in the neighborhood, you know. That's what I love about it. And that's why I love why the radio station is here, because the radio station represents the neighborhood quite a lot, I feel. Before we go, as I mentioned on the last on my show today, that which was as many of you know, Eric and I try to do not only just trying to provide education on our respective shows when it comes to data centers, but we also try what we can out in public to fight data centers. And a lot of good things are happening. A lot of towns have put up or have advanced moratoriums in their towns for not having a data center or trying to get rid of a data center. People who said, yeah, we need a data center for economic and job purposes, to now them realizing, oh, no, this is a real public health threat, so we need to get rid of them. And a lot of them are doing that good work. And we're seeing success. We are finding the things that we needed to be fighting for. And

0: You just need to keep it up until, you know, understanding that data centers are not good for the environment, they're not good for our society, and it's not good for our economy, especially when we're trying to build community-based economics in our respective cities and everything. And as we also keep on saying here at the News Hole, you know, we need to keep showing up to city council meetings and the committee meetings that the data centers are being held at. And if you're a union, you know, you need to tell your fellow union members that, you know, your union will not work on a data center until they see some sort of impact report on the environment and our society and the economy and how many truly real jobs that data centers are going to be providing. So this is what we need to be doing. Keep fighting to keep data centers out of our towns, not just the urban ones, but the rural ones, because data centers are really attacking on the small towns and saying, like, we need to be here for X, Y reason. And it's like, no, you just need to get out of here. So we're seeing success. We need a moratorium. We don't need regulation. Keep fighting for it. Keep fighting the good fight on what you're doing. Find the information you're looking for. Be selective on your own political education. We'll see you next week.
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You are listening to the Subtle Forces podcast. I am the host, Anja Naanja, and what have I been up to lately? I've been looking and turning over in my hand inscrutable objects. Doodads and thingamajigs that make no logical sense, but I've been tasked to explain them to the world by my friend Neil. And so I'll tell you about some of these objects I've been looking at, but first I think we need to tune in. I think we need to turn on with Benny Golson. Here we go.

Peach Bruiser. Achieve moldy peaches in just 6 hours. Instead of wondering if that peach will be a good one, decide it is mealy and on its way out. Apply 6 to 15 generous thwacks before packing it for sad reveal at lunch in a few hours. The peach bruiser hangs well, so handsome in the kitchen. No need for returns. May I interest you in some afterlife money? 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These three lightweight coins give you much better chances if carried with you at all times. Plus, they cost so much less than they are worth in the beyond.

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Now I'm just going to flip the records here and go in a different direction, I believe. Let's do that. Here we are. That was Tune In, Turn On by Benny Golson. And now we're going to listen to The Art of Noise, Invisible Silence. I keep a taxidermied squirrel. The taxidermied squirrel is the test I set beside front door to see who responds and how upon entry of my house. Strangely orange teeth, dead gnat dusted fur, but its whiskers are still spry long after death. However, its tail probably got pet too much. It lacks a fluffage you'd expect, because, you know, I see its alive cousins, the cousins of this carcass, scampering outside, their brushes whipping through trees, cooed over by the many, who, the same people, they grimace in sight of my specimen. You know, it was a gift from my aunt, because my uncle couldn't live with the taxidermied squirrel, and I was really excited to receive it. And I found out my husband doesn't really like it either. And I wouldn't be surprised if it disappears one day, but for now, I'm enjoying my taxidermied squirrel. Even if we are all going down in a burning blimp, don't expect me to know the name of your disaster or why you flinch from the closening ground. We all feel vertigo for different disaster in personal frame. Some hang their disaster, some easel. But tell me, photojournalist style essay, what is it about this plight that casts you overboard? And only from there can I blow up a flotation device to carry you a few minutes longer.

Will I give the last splut of energy I have for the burning Canada smoke eve of July 15th, 2026 to my glowing instant gram of glum dumb? Or to the assignment of get the thunk hard on paper, my life? Evidenced in type petrol. Horse seagull calls are soothing to my excessively candid

0: I've also been practicing peacocks. I do it better at home when nobody's home. I am informed the latest crop of adults, the newly made adults, do not reveal their feet and are unlikely to sandal even in extreme heat. So I've begun to watch, and I do see a lot of tall, tick-blocking socks. Knee-high, thick cotton socks. That also eliminates an insecurity of shaving. So you can leave your legs as they are in black silk stockings. These young people, they're doing it. And no one need know the forest of follicles. I have been informed that these fresh independents, they grew up online, warned of foot fetishers everywhere, snapping pictures of toes, heels revealed. You could be in line at the supermarket or just outside at the ice cream stand. These precious, innocent moments turned into lewd opportunity. Your feet, a source of so much pleasure if left uncovered. So choose who to involve in your pedicure. No one. No one. Insane vanity mingles anxiety. You know, if you enjoyed my product copy earlier, I should tell you about a couple of things. I should tell you to come check out Name That Schlock Friday, July 31st at 7 p.m. at the Cactus Club, in which people will come up with their own product copy for objects that are inscrutable, objects that don't make any sense, but we found them in the world. This is the project of Neil Horsky, and there's going to be cool music, there's going to be improv, and I'm going to be hosting it. And shortly later, on August 15th, during Center Street Days, will be the Museum of Ambiguous Objects, and you can see the actual objects I was describing earlier in the show. Just find the Style Machine on Center Street during Center Street Days. Maybe I will see you there. But no matter what, I just want to remind you, if encountering any subtle force that doesn't make any sense to you, remember, you have both your logic and your feelers with which to interpret it. Thank you again to Invisible Silence by The Art of Noise. I love this song.
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Hi, glad to be here on today. I wanted to immediately start talking to you about change and how people change their lives. I also want to declare that change can make you feel good. It can make you feel good. How do you feel when you wake up in the morning and look at yourself in the mirror? Do you ever take any time introspectively to try to discover where you are and what's actually going on in your life? And how do you want to feel as you're living? Many people walk around in their lives on a daily basis miserable. They really don't like where they are. They really don't like who they are inside. They really don't work on themselves so that they can feel good about themselves. That's what's important. It's not very important what people think about you. It's what you think about you. And so I want to begin to talk to my audience about having this conversation about what is it that makes us feel good. Another thing that I wanted to reflect upon is we've been talking about community, and we've been talking about what needs to go on in the community so that we can create a better condition for our families, our loved ones, and friends. And so we've been talking about that. We've been talking about reflecting upon that and actually spending some time to try to discover what is it that makes people happy? Isn't that a question? What is it that makes us happy? And the question becomes, are you happy with yourself? I also want to declare that most of the time when I talk to people, they usually have some unfavorable story that they want to tell me because I'm a missionary. I'm an individual that's always in the community. I'm always in a place where I'm available. I work from 8 in the morning, from 8 in the morning to 8 at night. I answer my telephone. I want to hear what people have to say. And if I can help, I really want to help. Now, let me tell you why I'm helping. Not because someone is paying me. I'm helping because it makes me feel good. Now, that's a concept. Do you ever do anything that makes you feel good, or everything, or is everything you do about making money? Is it about how much money you make? Does the money really make you feel good? I want you to understand that I've been working in business all my life, and I want you to that I think that money is really inflated, because you have people that have millions of dollars that don't like themselves. And so that's what I want to talk about. I don't think that we can really talk about building a community if we're not looking at the way we're not really looking at ourselves. What is it that you want to offer to this life? What is it that you want to offer to the people around you? What is it that you're trying to accomplish in your community? Do people feel better when they talk to you, or when they talk to you, is it always about a confrontation? I wrote in my schedule, in my Google schedule, I wrote no confrontation and no yelling. I don't want to yell, or I don't want to be in any confrontation. No one really feels the kind of person that I am is I really feel bad. I don't really feel good when I have an argument with someone, because I don't think that we really have to handle it that way. I don't think that that's the primary thing that, I mean, I don't think that we have to approach everything that we face
when we are dealing with individuals in a conflicting way, something where we're always arguing. And then I wanted to share with you today that when I was coming up as a kid, I grew up in a traumatized neighborhood, in a neighborhood where there was a whole bunch of things going on. You just name it, you could see it. And it in my neighborhood, it just seemed as if everyone was angry with each other. They were always angry. They were always arguing. There was always a bottle of wine or something else to get high off of. Everybody was trying to escape what was going on in our neighborhood. And so it was very traumatizing and quite depressing to grow up in a neighborhood like that. So as a kid, one of the things that I wanted to focus on is I would ask myself, what kind of life do I want to live? And I still ask myself that question today. So most of my life, I've been working on trying to perfect my life and who I am let me just say it like this, to make me feel good about me. I want to feel good about me. I'm not really concerned about the way that other people feel about me. I'm concerned about how I feel about me. And if you're going to build a community, I think that people have to begin to take a look at what they're contributing in their community and what are you offering to the community and how do people feel when they come in contact with you. How do you feel? How do you feel, for instance, when you wreck someone's day and you know you did? And everyone in the neighborhood knows you're mean. That kind of a thing. Why would you want to live in a neighborhood like that? No one wants to live in a neighborhood where everybody is mean. I mean, I don't know about you, but I don't want to live in that kind of neighborhood. I want to live in a neighborhood where I can get along with my neighbors, and we're cordial, and we're kind to one another, and we look out for each other, and we look out for each other's kids. So in our talking about building a community, one of the things that I want to see in my community is I want to be around people who care about me and I care about them. I want to be around people that are looking out for my best interests and my welfare. And I don't particularly want people around me who are constantly using profanity and calling one another's names, and his girlfriend or his wife is some other word than what she should be being called. And this is happening every day. Just imagine this. Waking up in the morning, walking outside, and the guy next door is having an argument with his wife, and you can hear everything that's going on. You just set the course for your entire day. Or I should say, he set the course. So it's a beautiful thing when you realize that you can make a decision about who you want to be, where you want to live, where you want to go. And, you know, another thing that I wanted to say to my audience is I really don't care what color you are. I really don't care if you're black, white, Hispanic, or whatsoever. If you're a nice person, you're a nice person. I don't want to get into skin colors. It doesn't matter to me. I love being around decent people. Because I never had that when I was a kid. I wasn't around people who were looking out for my best interests.
And then at times they would, and you could never tell. It's all depending on how they felt that day. Either you're getting cussed out, or people telling you you're a nice person, or I don't know. You can never really tell what was going to go on in the community that I came out of. And so when we talk about building community, when we talk about working in our communities, I want to ask my audience, how does the community look? How's it look? How does our community look? What kind of activities happen in our community? If you had the millions of dollars to fund a reconstruction of a community, how would, I mean, I'm not talking about the physical reconstruction. I'm talking about the internal reconstruction, because people are the ones that construct the persona of the community, the attitude of the community, the way that the community is implemented, how we take care of the people that are around us. I like to think that I live next door to some beautiful neighbors. I like to think that I live around people who are really concerned about me. I like to think that I'm around people who are looking out for my best welfare. Many times in my development, as far as my organization is concerned, I have helped many people. I've helped families come together, husband and wife teams. And sometimes they were not husband and wife teams when I met with them. They were the baby's mama, the baby's daddy, and all of this different kind of thing. And so I would ask them questions like this: do you love that girl? And if he said yes, I said, all of these your kids, right? Yeah. So why don't you put a ring on it? If you love her, why don't you get committed to taking care of her? There comes a time in our development that we have to grow up. Primarily, what I wanted to talk to you about today is what I want in my life, what I want in my life as far as community is concerned. And I want to say this too, because this is very important to me. I want my community to have a beautiful life. The people around me, I want to help them get to where they need to go. I don't want people hating me because I'm trying to help and because I'm trying to build my community and be a blessing to those that are around me. Now, you ask me, why do you do that? It makes me feel good. It makes me feel good to help people. It makes me feel good to educate young people. It helps me feel good when I can touch a family in my organization. It makes me feel good when I can counsel and save somebody's marriage. It makes me feel good when I can send a young man to Job Corps because he's going in the wrong direction and he just needs a little bit of help. He just needs someone to encourage him. He just needs someone. Watch this. This is a beautiful thing here. How about being a father figure to an individual that doesn't have a father, or the father is not in the home? If the father is not in the home, that plays a very significant role in the lives of the children. If the father is not in the home, the mother is not in the home, it's going to affect the children. And if it affects the children, I want to ask you, what kind of monster are you creating? Not because the child is a monster, but because those individuals who are fathers and mothers need to take responsibility for their children. And I don't mean cussing them out, calling them names, speaking all kinds of deplorable hate to your children. It hurts. The children hurt. And so what am I looking for? I had to come to a conclusion where I was asking myself, what am I looking for? What am I trying to accomplish? What really do I want to see? In my lifetime, I like to see
that I made an impact on my community that helped to change lives. Because no one cared about whether we changed, our lives were changing or not when I was a kid. Nobody cared about what was going on with us. And I want you to understand that I know how that hurts. I know about the depression. I know about the sadness. And there is nothing that my father could have bought me, my mother could have given me monetarily or materialistically. It's nothing that they could have gave to me to make me feel the way that I feel as an adult today. I like the person that I see in the mirror now. Why? Because I'm responsible for myself. There are some things that I will not do. And I cannot do, so I have to be responsible for me. And isn't it a wonder how when you walk outside and you carry yourself in a certain way, that particular kind of persona can rub off on someone else? I've had people, believe it or not, I've had people to say they wanted to be like me. Most people have this distant character or mentor that they see on TV, and because he has a whole lot of money, you think he has his life together. I want you to know that I've been in those circles, and they don't have their lives together. They're sad and broken and getting married every 10 years or every 5 years or every 3 years or every 3 months. Why? You don't know how to be in relationship with someone. I'm talking about in search of relationship today. I'm talking about setting up relationships in our community that are going to be a blessing and a help to us. I'm talking about there are certain things that I have seen in the community where the way people talk in the community, even when I was growing up in a project as a kid, my mother and the people, the women and the gentlemen in our community, when kids were around, they said if someone was using all kind of profanity and calling people names and that kind of a thing, there would be some adult that would stand up saying, "Hey, man, don't you see these kids here? Why don't you watch your mouth? Don't you see all these children around here?" But now I go in the grocery store and the kids are the one that's talking like their mothers and fathers who are using all kind of profanity, this kind of a thing. Now, let me ask you the question. How does it make you feel when your son gets older and he's using all kind of profanity? He doesn't know how to talk to a police officer. He wasn't supposed to go to jail, but he went to jail. And the reason why he went to jail is because of his mouth. Now, I'm not saying that there's not injustices in the face of the earth. And there are certain things that are going on in our communities that should not be going on. But what I want to say is that a lot of what goes on in our community can be avoided if we learn how to handle ourselves and control ourselves and consider the individuals that are around us in our community. I see some guys walking down the street and somebody's mother is walking down the street. And when these women are walking down the street, they see them walking up the street. They move all the way to the side of the wall. They are literally terrified. Kunta Kinte is around here talking about throwing a spear at our grandmothers. It's ridiculous. And so that we don't get this thing mixed up, and so that we don't that you don't feel that I'm trying to talk down to anybody in our community, I want you to understand what I'm describing was me. It was me. I didn't know how to live. I grew up in the wrong neighborhood. Didn't know how to talk to people. Didn't know how to treat people. Didn't know how to treat the very individuals in my family. My brothers and sisters didn't even want me in their house. And I want you to know that I felt miserable every day. First thing I did when I woke up in the morning is go get a pack of cigarettes and a fifth of wine.
because I couldn't live with myself. I had to blank myself out of my mind because I didn't like the person that I was, and no one else did. And so I want you to understand that something miraculous happened to me when I was about 23 years old. And I was in, get this, a drug and alcohol treatment program. I was trying to get myself together because I didn't like the way I was living. And see, I need to tell you the truth, because oftentimes when people change their lives, they never tell you about their stories. They never tell you about the things that you have overcome. I mean, that they have overcome. They never talk about how they did it. Most of the people that I know that are in the church come from rough backgrounds, that God saved them from horrifying lives. They made up their mind that they wanted to change. And incidentally, I've never seen

and he is overcome by what he sees. So I'm here to say to you that you can change it. You can renew your mind. You can make up your mind to be a different person. I think that's what's magnificent about a human being, that you can make up your mind today, wherever you are, that you don't want to be the person that you were before. You don't want to be the person that you are now, and then begin to take the steps to change. This is how community begins. It begins by, first of all, working on yourself. And before you start talking to anybody about your accomplishments and what you've done, most people talk about their money. They feel like that's accomplishment. Money is accomplished, but you're still doing the same thing. As a matter of fact, you're worse. You're worse. Instead of having a girlfriend, you're buying women. All kinds of different things going on. And so we must change this culture in our communities. We must change who we are. And I'm talking about change because we need to talk about change. We need to have this conversation. I want you to know I love my little brothers and sisters. But I want them, I want to be able to deposit something in their lives so that they feel good about themselves, that they feel good about their children, that they feel good about the taking care of their responsibilities, that they feel good about paying their bills, that they feel good about focusing on what they want to get accomplished and what they want to do. This is what I'm interested in, because I wish somebody would have talked to me about what I was experiencing and then made a decision that I'm going to help him until he's well. I have about 20 or 25 individuals in my organization, some in Atlanta, some in Milwaukee, some in Chicago, and a number of different individuals. And I talk to them about their lives. I'm talking to people that want to change. Isn't that interesting? Everybody don't want to be a nutcase. Some people really want to change. They really want their lives to be better. They want to walk around with a smile on their face. I grew up in a project, and I met my wife in 1980 at Kennedy King College. I wasn't at Kennedy King College because I wanted an education. I wanted the check that I was going to get because I went to school. It had nothing to do with an education. It had to do with, how can I get this money? I'm going to have to do what I have to do to get this money. And so what I did was, is I went to school because I wanted money. And then I think that my wife was there because she wanted to build a career for herself. And she was just the most beautiful thing I had ever seen. And so I began to talk to her. The moment that I began to talk to her, my life from that moment began to change. I began to think differently. I noticed how beautiful she was, and I wanted to know why. And then when I met her mother and I met her father, I found out the reason why she's so beautiful is because she comes from beautiful people. And so beautiful people can have a tremendous impact on people in the community that are going through struggles. And now, my wife and I, we've been together for 46 years, and I still love her today like I did when I first met her. And so I know that a change in behavior can change your life. And let me say it just like this. If nothing changes, nothing changes. If you are unwilling to change, you are setting yourself up for failure. You can't build a community with a bunch of people who are unwilling to make adjustments in their lives

to create a community. I go to some of the communities in our city, and I have friends in Oak Creek. I have friends in Caledonia. I have friends in Milwaukee. I have friends in Chicago. I have friends everywhere. A lot of my friends, I've been knowing them for the last 50 years of my life. And where we may not have this beautiful relationship with one another, we're certainly cordial. And we certainly will help one another. And we certainly will try to do what we can to encourage one another. So I'm on this journey of getting to know people. Not only getting to know people, but giving direction. If they want direction, I want to give them. I'm a mentor, and I'll give them direction. If they want help with drugs and alcohol, I have a sacket, and I do the drug and alcohol thing. I will take you to where you need to go, so that you can get you some help. We're going to be talking. I have so much to give. My name is Ricky Alexander, and welcome to In Search of Relationship.

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3: 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And today we have another very exciting show for you guys today. As always, MKE Direct Social is a very eccentric show. And if you guys want to find us, you can tap into us on all platforms, on Instagram, Facebook, TikTok, Twitter, and any other place you would like to look for us at. Also, you can just Google us. You'll find us right there. We're very heavily rooted in the community, too, as always, man. We are giving back to the community with a back-to-school gift drive. For the kids, we're going to be giving away backpacks. There's going to be face painting. There's going to be a lot of activities going on. That's going to be August 22nd. So if you guys want to tap in for that, we are going to be locked in for that too as well. Also, with that being said, guys, we are going to be having a huge citywide takeover, which is going to be going on August 1st. It's going to be at Lush Lounge. It's going to be 5938 North 76th Street. It's going to be 30 artists on this ballot, guys, with five headliners too as well. So if you guys want to tap in for that too as well, make sure you guys do that. With that being said, we do have an amazing guest that came in with us today. But before we do that, we're going to get into the events. My co-host is in the building today. Fashionably late. She brought a guest with her, too, as well. How are you feeling today, Nini?
4: I'm good. Is my mic on? Oh, yeah, it is. Hey, y'all. How y'all doing? Did you guys miss me? I'm back. Yeah. Does that conclude your events?
3: I got events. You got some events?
4: I got a little bit. I got some.
3: Talk that stuff. Let's
4: okay, guys. So I know you guys missed me last week. Okay, not too much. But, you know, I have stuff to do. So, sorry. Okay, so I do have quite a few here. I don't know if you already brought it up, but State Fair is next week, y'all.
3: Okay.
4: Shout out State Fair.
3: Let's go.
4: You know, true Wisconsinites. I'll see y'all there. I'm going the first day, so.
3: Hey, good luck. Good luck. The first and last day are the harshest.
4: The first and the last day are the harshest. Shoot. You got to know when to go. That's all. And then we also got Baby Chief at the Vivarium tonight.
3: Okay, right.
4: I just wanted this. So if y'all want to go check that out, go check it out. I don't know if they're sold out or what, but.
3: Probably.
4: Have you guys been to the Vivarium before?
3: Oh, Vivarium is awesome. They got Big Frank. He's performing too.
4: I never been there before.
3: It's nice. It's a nice.
4: Where's that?
3: It's downtown. If you go towards where the Baird Center.
4: It's over there.
3: Yeah, it's in that area.
4: Interesting. I've never been there.
3: Awesome.
4: And then I also have two more or three more. So if you guys like beer gardens and fish fries, Old World Wisconsin has one every Friday. And you guys could check out On Milwaukee or Milwaukee Events. You can usually find live music every Friday, especially during the summertime. And let's see what else. We have 414 Floral. They do bouquet building bars every day, 10 to 1. So y'all go check that out. I think that's really cool. Cute date idea, you know, midday idea. And then we also got Custom Fridays at the Harley-Davidson Museum every Friday until September 25th.
3: Let's go.
4: So that concludes my events. Some pretty cool ones this time around. And we just had our first Lowrider Magazine Milwaukee Lowrider show at the Baird Center this last weekend. Congratulations to all the prize winners. Saw some really nice cars this weekend. It was awesome. Super dope.
3: I'm with you on that.
4: So yeah, now I'm done. On to the next.
3: All right, guys, I just got a couple more events that I just want to spring past you guys real quick that she missed.
4: Oh, yeah.
3: We won't hold her accountable.
4: Not too much.
3: But, so we do have the Black Arts Festival, which is coming up. It's going to be at the actual Summerfest grounds. It's going to go on August 1st. So if you guys are interested in that for August 1st, which will be tomorrow, there will be an event going on early during the day. And then you guys can come tap in with us at the citywide takeover afterwards. Also going on is going to be an art and chalk festival. You know how Nene loves to draw and do things with chalk. So, yeah, you guys can tap in with that. That's going on the 2nd. And there's also Brownsville Week, which is going to be a week of just business networking and a lot of artists that are going to be performing on this one. All R&B artists are going to be on this platform, singers. There's going to be Troy. Tyler is going to be involved in that, too, as well. My boy Cristiano, if you haven't heard, listened to his music, we'll have some of that playing on the radio later on today, too, as well. There's also Jewish Food Festival, which is coming up. Not to mention Red Magic Art Festival. If you guys know anything about that, you can tap in or always visit Milwaukee.org to find out more information than that. And there's also Summer Park Jam, which is going to be a huge music festival, too, as well. Seeing how MK Direct Social is basically focused on a lot of music events. So if you guys want to tap into that, that's going to be going on the 14th through the 15th of August. So, yeah, tap in, guys. With that being said, let's get into our interview today. We have our lovely guest in the building with us today. And as always, MK Direct Social is not going to do any name dropping, so we're going to let them introduce themselves. Who's on the radio with us today?
5: Hi, my name is Kaylana, but my artist name is Kaylayel.
3: Okay, okay. So how do you spell that for those that don't know how to spell that?
5: It is my artist name or my name?
3: The artist name, sorry.
5: Okay, my artist name is spelled K-A-E-L-A-E-L.
3: Okay, nice, nice. So for those that don't know anything about you, just kind of give them like a little like glimpse into the life of who you are, what you do, your background a little bit so they can kind of get a feel for you.
5: Okay. So I'm actually from Illinois. I just moved out here to Wisconsin. Nice. In Racine about 2 years ago. I've been doing music for the last couple years, taking it somewhat seriously since 18 and more seriously within like the last 6 months, and getting out here and going to different open mics, trying to connect and network with different people. And really within the end of this year, I'm really hoping to try and push out at least something. I get that question a lot, so I just want to push out some type of music. Right now I'm just recording what I can, working with a bunch of dope artists, and yeah.
3: Nice, nice. So you're from Illinois. Just give us a glimpse of like, so you, what part of Illinois are you from? Chicago area, Bolingbrook?
5: No, I'm from a lot of parts. Technically, I was born. I moved around a lot, so I went to school in Waukegan, okay. Zion, North Chicago.
3: Okay.
5: I graduated from Grays Lake.
3: Okay.
5: So yeah, all over, honestly.
3: Nice, nice. So. How long? So being here, you said you've been here for how long? Again?
5: About 2 years. Yeah.
3: All right. So what's the culture like? Because I know it's a little different from being in Wisconsin to being in Illinois. So how would you describe the culture from seeing how it is here in Milwaukee compared to being out there in areas like Waukegan, North Chicago, Bolingbrook, areas like that?
5: Honestly, I feel like I'm a pretty quiet person, so I keep to myself, honestly, unless I got my good group of friends and we go to like the same spots over and over.
3: Okay.
5: So in Illinois, especially Waukegan, North Chicago, those areas, there's not much to do. There's little spots, but it's not really anything unless you're going to Chicago. And I wasn't really driving to Chicago that often.
3: Okay.
5: So what I've noticed, I always say Milwaukee is our Chicago type of a thing. Like whenever I come out here, it's always something going on. Like,
3: right.
5: And I feel like I've experienced a lot more being out here in Wisconsin. Since a lot of the friends I've made are from Milwaukee, I'm out here like every single day.
3: Nice.
5: For something. I feel like there's a lot more opportunities. You don't really hear about many open mics out inside of Illinois, unless it's in Chicago, where I'm from. You don't really hear about that stuff. There's not really karaoke night. There's not really like this, you know, it's not really a big like music push atmosphere out there unless you know certain people. So I just realized that there's a lot more open opportunities that I have out here.
3: I agree with you. So being here in Milwaukee, what kind of inspired you to move here, first of all, in regards to you being out there in the Chicago area? Was it because of more opportunity, or what were you thinking?
5: It was more just prices, everything is like, housing is a lot cheaper out where I'm at versus where I was looking at in Illinois. A lot of one bedrooms are starting at like $1,400, and that's not with utilities included. So, you know, I lucked out and I found a place one of the times I drove down here, and it's in a really, it's in an okay neighborhood. It's not nothing crazy for real, but you know, rent's $950. I'm like, you can't beat that. All utilities included. Only thing I pay is electric. So I was like, sounds like a winner to me. Yeah.
3: That's good to hear. All right. So what would you say your influence is as far as you doing music? And then what is the type of music that you do would be my follow-up question after that.
5: What do you mean, what is my influence? Like,
3: so like, what inspires you to do the music that you do?
5: Okay. I think something that inspires me, I always have like this moment. I feel like I talk to a lot of artists who go through where you're very creative and then you listen to your music so much you start to hate what it is that you're listening to.
3: Right.
5: But I think one thing that always inspires me is I'm very like self-critical on myself and the things that I make. But then I hear other people and I forget that it's my song and I'm like, oh, what are you singing? And then like sometimes they'll be like, I don't know. And then like my siblings will come and be like, that's your song. And I'm like, that is my song. I got some dope lyrics. Like, okay. And then what was the second question again?
3: So the influence behind your music, in a sense. So what artist would you say, or what person inspires you?
5: Who influences me. Yep. Okay. I grew up listening to a lot of like early 2000s R&B or late 90s. Obviously, my mom's an 80s baby, so I listened to like all the good music. There's a lot of good music now, but you know, nothing really beats what was back then. So I like, you know, the Jill Scotts and the Erykah Badu is top favorite. I like just a lot of older musicians, a lot of older artists. I like a lot of my songs you'll hear, I come in with like a talking piece because I love when they did that and it was a story being told
3: the
5: before
3: TLC
5: you got
3: and all that.
5: Yeah, you know,
3: I got you.
5: So those, a lot of early 2000 artists would be like big influences for what I make now.
3: That's fire. That's super dope. Okay, so we do have you are going to be sending your music a little bit later, right?
5: Yes.
3: Okay, so we'll get a chance to kind of get a glimpse of what you have to offer and insight into your music for our listeners to take a listen to. But in the meantime, we're going to take a quick commercial break real quick. I just want you to kind of listen to some of the artists that we do have here, because a lot of the music that we play here is going to be more focused towards like local artists in a sense. And you being now a new resident of Wisconsin would classify yourself as more of a local artist too, in the same boat. So we do want to get your music on there. And for those that are interested in getting their music on the River West platform on 104.1 FM radio, you can submit your files to mkdirectsocial@gmail.com. We will take a listen to it. We will review it. And then we'll let you know when we'll play it on the radio. We'll let you know that, guys. We won't hide that from you. Also, with that being said, if you guys want to tap into our social media platforms, it is mkdirectsocial on all platforms. So you can find us on that, or you can just Google us and everything will pop up. Other than that, guys, we're going to take a quick commercial break. This is called Miss Caprice. It's called Gap in Space. Let's lock in.
6: Hello? Yeah, it's me. I think it's time we just take some time apart. You know, the respect ain't all the way there.

0: Yeah, that is Miss Caprice with Gap in Space, ladies and gentlemen. 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Man, he's going to take you far out this world. You can find today's episode and any other previous episode that you guys want to listen to. A lot of our focus next month is going to be towards businesses and business ambassadorships and just basically building up business brands in a sense. So we're going to have a lot of businesses that are going to be tapping in with us too on the radio. We're going to have a couple of political figures which are going to be joining us on the radio too as well. Hopefully we can get Mr. Crowley, who's running for governor, on the radio here too with us as well, to speak about, you know, him being a governor, being endorsed by Governor Evers right now, and what it means for him to be possibly, I'm not sure, don't quote me wrong on this, but one of the first black governors, in a sense, in the state of Wisconsin. So we'll see how that goes. But yeah, we'll get more into that after our amazing interview with our amazing guest that we have today, and we're going to get right back into that. How are you feeling today?
1: I'm feeling good. How are you feeling?
0: I'm feeling awesome. A little tired, but usually that's Nene's slogan. That's what she says.
2: I'm not tired today.
0: Yeah, you're turned up. I need your energy. I think you stole my energy.
2: I don't get tired. I got 6 jobs. I don't get tired.
0: Okay, Kevin Gates. All right. So in due to see what's going on for today, just recap your socials real quick so people know where to follow you and where they could tap in to see everything that you're offering.
1: So you can find me on Instagram. That's low-key the only thing you can find me on. But you can find me on Instagram at KELIANA_MYRICK.
0: Awesome, awesome. All right, so back to our questions today. Going into music, right, how long have you been doing music for, if you don't mind me asking?
1: I've been writing music for probably over a decade. I didn't really start actually putting more effort into it till I was about 18, like mid-COVID happened. And, you know, I was at home, so I had a lot of time. And my mom bought my first ever little studio kit for me. And then I was writing music. And like I said, I would go through these gaps where I would be so in love with everything. And then I'd be like, ugh, I don't want to do this anymore. And I met a great, great, wonderful person. Her name is Kat. If anyone is ever sees her at Open Mic California Cat, and she really pushes me to put my music out there, and she's always like a little birdie in someone's ear, like, hey, you should get my girl on your show, or you should get my girl to do this. And yeah,
0: facts, gotta have those good influences in
1: your life, right?
0: Let's go. So doing music for over a decade, what do you say is the hardest thing that an artist has to kind of like go through as they're doing music? Would it be something in regards to just the recording session? Would it be something into regards to just the time that you have to put into your craft? Mm-hmm. Or what would you say that would be?
1: I would say, personally, and to a few people I've talked to, the hardest thing is staying motivated, one, but then also having the resources around you to, you know, you can have the lyrics down, and but if you don't have the resources to buy the beat, or if you don't make beats, then that's a part of it. I started buying the beats when I was 18. I was just like, well, let me go ahead and do that. Right. So the hardest thing for me has been actually finding someone who knows how to engineer and who knows how to mix and master. So I have a lot of incomplete songs that I've done myself, like off BandLab or something like that. But, you know, when you hear those things, it doesn't always tweak exactly what you want it to sound like.
0: Right.
1: So that's the hardest part, is, I guess, having those resources around you and being able to take advantage of those.
0: I definitely can relate to you in regards to that. So not having the resources, what would you say is something that is a positive aspect about being an artist, if you don't mind me asking?
1: That includes not having the resources, or
0: minus not having it.
1: I think it really gives you time to figure out who you are as an artist and what you like to write, how your sound is, because you don't necessarily have that extra ear, that extra person in your ear yet saying, right. hey, this. So, you know, it brings an extra sense of confidence when you do find that resource of someone who has a studio or something like that, because you can go on there and be like, hey, I like to do this. You know, I love critiquing and I love this, that, and a third. So I feel like really getting to know yourself, getting to know your sound, and getting to know how, even just how you work by yourself and how you would like to work with other people in the future.
0: Awesome. So more in depth to just more of your personality in a sense, like what would you say is something that you could offer others, a little bit of advice that would take them farther in life?
1: I think something that people tell me a lot, well, I'm a very serious person, but I also get told a lot that like I don't take nothing serious. I'm very sarcastic. So like everything I'll just throw random sarcasm in there. It doesn't need to be there, but it's just who I am. I think sometimes you just have to, my favorite thing to say right now is that's life. Right. What you gonna do? Like that's life. There's nothing you can really do about it. So when something bad happens, just look at it as like, it already happened. You can't stop it from happening. You can't go back and try and change it from happening. So what are you going to do from here on out? That's right. Life.
0: That's life.
1: Yeah, that's life.
0: I agree.
2: That's life.
1: That's why I got it. What you going to do? Yeah. Mac Miller. Oh, yeah.
2: That's life. If you know, you know. R.I.P. Mac.
0: R.I.P. Mac Miller.
1: R.I.P. Mac.
0: So if you had to perform anywhere, right? You said you've been doing a lot of open mics in the area, but if you had to perform at any performance stage venue in the city of Milwaukee or just like in general, like anywhere, Boston, Miami, Rolling Loud, what would be one of the venues that you would perform at, or what would be some of the venues that you would perform at?
1: I think the one that I've been talking about a lot recently, I went to Summerfest for the first time this year
0: to go
1: support some friends. Shout out Cristiano and Sky Club Entertainment. Shout out all them. And I told someone, I was like, yeah, I think Summerfest, like I never knew that this was a thing. So I never knew like, oh, like it's send crazy. In a song or, yeah. you know, I've never even heard of Summerfest in Illinois. So I'm really hoping that if I have something out, I can do Summerfest next summer. That's my goal
0: That's fire. So Summerfest, we work with them too as well. They're a big, you know, performance base where they bring a lot of artists in. Before it used to be where they had a lot of outside artists, big celebrities that they used to put on the platform. Bro, like if we're gonna have an event here in our state, we're going to put locals on this platform too as well. It's our Summerfest. We support. We want to see our people on stage too as well. So that's kind of like what it turned into. But being that you moved from Illinois to the state of Wisconsin, Wisconsin by itself, the city of Milwaukee by itself, Racine, Kenosha, and all the surrounding areas are heavily influenced with music. Mm-hmm. So you're going to find a lot of festivals that are going to be relative towards your craft and what you like to do. We have three different types of genres in the state of Wisconsin, or mainly in the city of Milwaukee. There's the underground era. There's the singers, which you fit into, Cristiano, Serenay, a couple of those artists as well. And then there is more of like the trap music, you know, that kind of fits into like Chicken P, Yanabe, Certified Trapper, in a sense, that type of music. So, and then there's a couple that fit like in between, but that we list them under underground, you know, in a sense. So there's Bronzeville coming up. There's Summer Smash or Summer Park Jams. Usually we have like a Juneteenth event, which is like on the 19th of June. Usually have festivals related around that. Summerfest is our big one where we put a lot of artists on that stage. There's Center Street Days. There is most recently, there's Bastille Days. And then most recently before that, there was right around the corner over here. What is that? Brady Street Fest. So they put a lot of artists on that platform. So if you're ever looking to get your face out here, there's also Public Night Market too as well.
1: Okay.
0: So they do a lot of shows there as well. And I feel like for you being an artist that's more of a singer, correct?
1: Yeah.
0: You'd blow up on that type of platform. So I would look into that.
1: Yeah, I will.
0: I would submit a lot of requests.
1: To try to lock
0: that in, and just you know, stay hopeful, and it's gonna happen for you. If you think about it, you put yourself in the shoes already. You work the steps. It's gonna happen. You'll be right there.
1: And I appreciate that
0: for sure. Likewise. So let's get more into some more in-depth questions. So, say for the youth, right?
1: Mm-hmm.
0: You have children that are coming up in a world which is just so cruel to them. What would you give them advice for, in a sense, to let them know that, hey, life is going to be okay, besides saying that's life?
1: Yeah. For kids, I wouldn't say that's life. I would definitely say that this isn't everything that you're going to go through. In the aspect of saying that sometimes, especially as kids, you're very centered in what is happening to you, and this is the end of life, and this is all that you know. And I went through a time, too, where I was a kid, and I went through, you know, being depressed and being very sad and having family issues and things going on at other places. And what I would tell myself, younger myself, is there's more to life than what you're experiencing right now. And the biggest thing is, because I feel like a lot of people in general are running out of hope. A lot of people don't have hope.
0: Right.
1: And I would say, find something that, even if it's just a little bit, gives you that hope. Because, yeah, none of the pain that you may feel right now is going to be lifelong or long-lasting. You know, there's always ups and downs. There's waves in life. And this is just your point where you're feeling down right now.
0: I agree with you 100%. So share to us one of your most memorable moments in life. It could be anything.
1: My most memorable, I think, right now, to keep it somewhat around music too,
0: okay.
1: My Poetry Speaks, he was the first one who I guess kind of like scouted me, and I had my first showcase with him earlier this year in March, I believe. And that was when I was like, oh, okay, so this is something I'm really doing, you know. I had like people out there and family show up and so many friends show up, and just like to receive that love, like that's something when I think about it now, it's like, younger me didn't think I would, even this interview, I never thought that. I would always have this like talk in my head of like, yeah, if I was at an interview, this is the questions I would be asked, and this is what I would say. It's crazy to think that I'm actually accomplishing and doing those things that I thought of back then. So
0: intuition. Yeah. Let's go. So my last question before we go into another quick break would be, if you had to work with an artist, right?
1: Mm-hmm.
0: Any type of artist. Mine is Chris Brown.
1: Okay.
0: No, I'm just messing with you. You could be Chris Brown. Who would you work with as an artist in the industry and then locally in the city of Milwaukee?
1: Okay.
0: Or Racine or Kenosha. I won't limit that.
1: Okay. In the industry, I would love to work. I already said Erykah Badu is someone like,
0: okay,
1: I love her. She could put me to sleep, her voice. Like, I love her. So I would definitely love to work with her. And then more locally, that's a hard one. Cristiano, he's someone I'm working on music with right now. So okay. Since that's the most recent, I'm gonna definitely say that. He's got a dope voice and just great stage presence. So yeah.
0: Let's go. So, guys, you are listening to our artist, Locked In. She's tapped in. If you want to recap your socials real quick for us.
1: On Instagram, you can find me at KELIANA_MYRICK.
0: Let's go. And if you guys want to know where you can find this interview at, you guys can stay tuned towards the end of the show. We'll be able to provide all that information for you, too, as well. Also, you can submit your music to mkdirectsocial@gmail.com. We'll be reviewing your music. Make sure it's approved. FCC guidelines. No issues in regards to that at all. And then we'll be able to play your music on the radio. We just look for no derogatory terms or no cussing, guys. So that's pretty much it. It's real easy. It's free to get your music on the radio. So please, by all means, submit your royalties for that. You guys can get paid for having your music on the radio. Keep in mind, okay? Also, you guys, make sure you guys tap in. We got two huge events going on this week. Starting tomorrow, got DJ Crumble Guts is going to have a birthday party. It's going to be right down the street at Uptowner. It's going to be from 12 p.m. to 1 a.m. So you guys can tap into that. And then we also have the Citywide Takeover, which is hosted by MK Direct Social and Friends. Shout out my boy Yale Wart. It's going to be in the building going crazy with that. Shout out Pretty P. Shout out my boy BZ Bars. They're helping me align this and put all this stuff together. We also have DJ Pig Stacks is going to be in the building too as well. So guys, stay tuned for that too. And we got 30 artists on this ballot, 5 headliners. So it's going to be a dope show, guys. At Lush Lounge, 5938 North 76th Street, guys. So make sure you guys tap in for that too as well. With that being said, let me get into this next song. Since you mentioned Cristiano, I feel like we should play some Cristiano.
1: Yes, we should.
0: So we have The Avenue by Cristiano, and he has a radio version. So let's lock in. All right, let's do that. And then we'll get your music up. Let's go.

0: All right, guys, we are right back. Man, I hope you guys enjoyed that song by Cristiano, The Avenue. Very dope artist that's locked in. We have Kehlani in the building with us today. And we're going to tap back in with her. Just a couple more questions we have to boggle her brain. And then we're going to go into some more questions that have to do with... actually, screw the questions, guys. We're going to go into some game questions. We're going to lock in with her and Nene on the ballot. So with that being said, let's lock back in. Nene, how you feeling, gang?
1: Guys... the weather outside just got me a little, like, just a little tired today. I don't know.
0: That's kind of
1: I said I wasn't tired, but now I think I'm a little tired. Anyways, weather I hope you guys are enjoying the weather and this humid air. Shall I start with the game?
0: Let's hit her with two more questions real quick.
1: Two more questions?
0: And then we'll get right into
1: okay,
0: the games.
1: Okay.
0: All right, so... let's see. What can we ask her? Actually, I know exactly what I want to ask her. So, being that you're a music artist, Kehlani, right? Please tell us that... hold on 1 second. Please let us know about, like, your goals, your upcoming goals that you have in the future for your music projects.
2: So, like I said, one of the things that I really want to try and do is get a song out, hopefully by the end of this year, even if it's just one song. So, pushing my music is really there, as well as... like I said, Summerfest, that's something I really want to do as well. And yeah, I want to try and get as many feature on as many songs as I can, have people feature on my stuff. Let's go.
0: So being that this is your first radio interview, right? What opportunities do you look forward to having that have to deal with more content-based stuff or getting your voice out there or getting you out there? What would you say?
2: I'm not exactly sure, in all honesty, since this is my first, I'm not sure what I'm expecting from it. I'm just taking it all in. I'm happy I'm here doing this. This is something, like I said, I've dreamt of doing, never thought I would actually get an opportunity to do. So I guess
0: it was our privilege.
2: Yeah, I guess it's just hopefully having more opportunities like this. I need to get into really like posting my content. I've really only started within like the last month.
0: Okay.
2: Actually like last week. Posting my content. And so I guess, like, you know, I see other artists and especially up and coming artists, and they're pushing, they're on it. So I think I just have to learn how to navigate actually posting the stuff that I need to.
0: One post a day gets you there.
1: It will.
0: Think about That's it. 30 true. Days of posting.
2: Yeah. Yeah.
0: So I'll give you a little insight. So we recently had our page taken. This has been what, like the third time now? And I'm just like, screw Instagram. I hate you guys. And I took a month off. I was like, you know what? I don't want to do this anymore. And then people start calling me. Bro, where's your page at? We need you. Blah, blah, blah. I was like, okay, let's get back. So within a month, you can do a lot.
2: Yeah.
0: Okay. Within a week, you can do a lot. My theory is to post every day.
2: Mm.
0: If you don't post 2 videos a day, 3 videos a day, 4 videos a day, at least post every day. Because within that time frame, if you post a video Monday, Tuesday, Wednesday, Thursday, Friday, Saturday, Sunday, Monday. No, I'm just with you.
2: Yeah,
0: but
2: yeah.
0: If you post a video every single day, no matter how many views you get, it does not matter.
2: Yeah.
0: If people are going to see it. One of your videos is going to have a lot of views on it. Some of the videos are going to have maybe 1 or 2 views. It
2: yeah,
0: doesn't
2: yeah.
0: matter. As long as you continue to post your content every single day, the people will watch, the followers will follow, and the views will come.
2: Yeah.
0: It's just that simple. That's how you get noticed. So just keep that in mind.
1: Yeah, besides that, I also have another question for you.
0: Okay.
1: So instead of the advice you would give to people, what is the best advice you've ever received?
2: Ooh.
1: And that could be anything in life.
2: The best advice, I think, not exact words, but pretty much just make sure that the people that you say you can trust, you can actually trust. I think that's the biggest thing that I've heard a lot, especially now as I'm an adult. That is one of the biggest things I hear is make sure the people that is in your inner circle are like actually people you can trust and like you can depend on, not just that they can depend on you, because it's great to be a dependable person. But make sure that you have people around you that you can actually lean on.
0: I definitely
1: agree. And want to see you grow and elevate and all the things, because just don't put your energy in the wrong place. There's so many things you can do to grow instead of putting your energy in the wrong places or where it's not reciprocated or appreciated.
2: 100%.
0: Definitely agree with
1: so,
0: that.
1: So yeah.
0: So you want to go with the game questions now?
1: With the game questions. Oh, Lord.
0: Hit that Mario thing.
1: I was like, wait, what is that? I couldn't even. Well, also,
0: your brain was wrapped around it.
1: I also have another question.
0: Talk to us.
1: For you. What would people be surprised to know about you?
2: Surprised to know about me.
1: Yeah, like something that most people don't really know that you're comfortable sharing.
2: Yeah, I think.
0: You got her here, Nini.
1: I got
2: her. Yeah, you definitely did, because I feel like I'm somewhat of an open book. I guess things that a lot of people wouldn't know, more just like my family would know, is that I tend to think that I'm in a Broadway show a lot of times, and I'll annoy my siblings, and I'll just sing about everything they're doing at the moment. I'll sing about the dishes not being washed. I do that a lot. Even by myself at home, I tend to just like randomly bust out into song.
1: That's
2: for
1: so
2: no
1: funny.
2: Reason.
1: I think my mom is like that too.
2: Yeah.
1: Grew up with my mom, like, yeah. She always loves singing like that.
0: Set up a cam,
1: it's so
0: that.
1: Funny. Yeah. There is also another question, like, it was like, would you, I don't know, okay, well, just forget it because I forgot already.
2: Okay.
1: All right, let's get into the game questions.
0: Let's go.
1: We're playing Never Have I Ever.
0: Talk to him.
1: Chris putting me on the spot today. My brain is like half working. It's just like, what is that called? Like the clogs? Like,
0: yeah, brain clog.
1: They're
0: brain
1: just
0: fog.
1: Like, they're turning very slowly right now. Okay, so I have a couple for you. We'll do like, let's say 3 or 4.
2: Okay.
1: So we're going to do, and then you can tell the story also if you would like.
2: Okay.
1: Never have I ever ghosted somebody.
2: Yeah. Wait, okay. I should tell the story. Yeah, okay.
1: Yes, if you want to.
2: I tend to accidentally sometimes ghost people, but sometimes purposely. It's more just like if I get a weird vibe from you, or I feel like if you're not taking the hint on certain things, I'll just be like, okay, there's only so many times, like,
1: right.
2: I'm gonna repeat something. I hope like silence will get you. Yeah,
1: sometimes you can't explain it. I don't know, sometimes, yeah. I'm curious if people ever get the hint, like they know what they did, you know what I mean?
2: I don't know. I once had some, actually to this day, I have to block different numbers. Like, this person will reach out to me, and it's been like 5 years since I met this person, and I only knew them for like a month at work, and they'll still reach out. Hey, how are you doing? And I'll just sit there. I recently played dumb. I was like, whose number is this? They're like, KK, stop playing with me. I'm like, okay. Well, I can't get away with it that way then, huh?
0: So change your name and be like, it's not KK.
2: I just never responded.
1: Oh, wow. I mean, sometimes it's necessary.
0: That's crazy.
2: Yeah.
1: Just got a ghost.
2: Yeah.
1: Ghost a bug, for real. All right, let's do. Never have I ever cried over a TV show. And which one was it, if you did?
2: There's a lot of TV shows. I'm a baby. I'm not going to lie. Like, if something sad happens and I'm invested, I'm crying every time. I don't care how many times I've watched it. I couldn't even name you a specific TV show. Just think anything sad, happy, anything happens and I'm invested, I'm like, I'm locked in. I'm dead there. You don't understand, Mom. Like, I'm crying, genuinely.
1: You don't understand. He
2: it's
1: was
2: bad.
1: Supposed to live.
2: Oh, my gosh. Okay. I had to stop watching it, but what's that doctor? Grey's Anatomy. When Georgie died.
1: Oh, yeah.
2: I cried for days after that. I never finished the show because I was just like, why?
1: Grey's is a classic.
2: Why?
1: Grey's is a classic. Dude, that happened to me when Glenn died, I think, in like season 3 of The Walking Dead. I was so mad. I was so mad they killed him. And I think they did it. I don't remember what was the reason why they actually like cut him off the show.
2: Yeah.
1: Made me so mad that I never watched it again.
2: Yeah.
1: I was like, season 3, you've really done it
2: done.
1: To me. I was in tears. I was in shambles.
0: I think the last time I cried was when Bambi died in the movie. Bambi's mom passed away. That was it.
1: I don't even know. Yeah. When was that? 20 years ago? 30 years ago? 25 years ago? Oh, but you have kids, so maybe you got a little teary-eyed. I don't know. Within the last couple of years. When was the last time you watched Bambi, Chris?
0: It was just a while ago. I'll give you that. It was a while
1: he
0: ago.
1: Like, it was a while ago. It was like it was last week. He capping.
0: Oh,
1: he capping.
0: Man. Oh, man.
1: All right. I'm going to do hot seat. Hot seat. Hot
0: Let's
1: seat.
0: Let's do it.
1: So we're going to ask you just a couple questions, and you got to answer within. How much time we got? Like
0: We'll give her 10 seconds.
1: Oh, okay, okay, okay. Let's do, what's your biggest fear?
2: Spiders.
1: Oh, man. What's a talent you can do that nobody knows about?
2: Oof. I don't know. I don't even have one for that one. I have no idea.
1: You can't, like, pop gum, because I can't pop gum.
2: Okay, we'll say pop gum. I can pop gum. Yeah.
1: I can't do that. I can't blow bubbles or pop gum. You know, I can't do that. What's your most embarrassing moment?
2: Oh,
1: it could be one from when we were like younger too.
2: I work at a school with pre-K, and there was a mouse ran out the vent, and I forgot I was in platform Crocs, and I tried to run and face planted in the middle of the hallway.
1: You know them school tiles.
2: Platform Crocs. I got up, screamed, and then jumped on the little cabinet right there. Yeah. Yeah.
1: The adrenaline was so
2: It was still there. Yeah.
1: She's like,
3: heart was beating out of her chest.
1: Forget the face plant.
2: Man, forget
1: a mouse.
2: Right. Forget it.
1: Right. Guys, I ran over a mouse a couple weeks ago. I didn't see it there. I was going to get Taco Bell, and then like got out of the car,
0: Taco Bell.
1: And it all the guts were everywhere, and I felt so horrible. But he was fat. He was a big rat. I was like, oh my gosh. He's like half the size of a New York rat almost.
2: Oh my gosh.
1: But he was still humongous. New York, Wisconsin.
3: New York, Wisconsin.
1: What is the most disgusting thing you've ever seen?
2: Probably
1: keep it radio rated.
2: Yeah. Right. Probably like, but I weirdly like can't stop watching them when I'm there. But like the zip popping videos, like you never seen like the very big ones like on someone's back. But
1: ew.
2: Like I'll sit there and watch it. I don't know why, but it's like it's disgusting. It is, but I'll watch
0: You're
2: it.
0: A strange individual, my lady.
2: I'll give you that. Yeah,
1: some people
2: just
1: sit there and watch those.
2: I don't know why.
3: What is that, like, AMR or something like that?
1: ASMR.
3: Right? ASMR. Yeah.
1: It's like satisfying videos. Lord. What about? What is the nastiest food you've ever tried?
2: Nastiest food. Was it Marmite? It's like a little black jam type of a thing. Marmite.
1: Mulberry? Marmite.
3: Is that made with wheat and other stuff?
2: Yeah, I don't know, but it's disgusting. Yeah. It's disgusting.
3: Like chalk, right?
2: Yeah, it's disgusting.
1: That sounds like some southern stuff, because I've never seen that up here.
3: I don't think it's southern. I think it's more like,
1: you know, like they do like the jams and stuff.
2: Yeah.
1: Down there, it's like more of a
3: they eat cornstarch like out of the can. Who does that?
1: Oh, yeah, they do stuff like that down there, but hey.
3: I said my worst food would be ever tamales. I hate tamales with a passion.
1: What's wrong with this guy?
3: I hate tamales.
1: Cancel him now.
3: Whoever
1: tamales?
3: Whoever made me the tamales when I was 17 years old. I will never eat a tamale again.
1: Wow.
3: I will never eat a tamale ever again.
1: Me and Chris tried this one Mexican spot over here on the
3: We're not going to name names just for business sake.
1: We ain't going to say nothing about it. Man, one bite of that. I think we did a review. I couldn't even get past the first spoonful of rice and beans. It was so... They just tasted old and like gross. I was like, this is so wrong.
3: Then they made us wait for it.
1: They really
3: they
1: had the nerve.
3: And it came out cold. I was like,
1: they really had the nerve.
3: They're like, what are you guys doing?
1: They were in the kitchen for like 20 minutes. And we were just waiting right there.
3: Oh my God.
1: Guys, it was the worst.
3: Hey, you know what's
1: I'm
3: funny
1: sorry.
3: Though? They're not in business over there. Now it's like this amazing like Jamaican restaurant that's
1: Bruh,
3: over there.
1: It was
3: now.
1: A front.
3: Yeah. Pepsi screen.
1: Sorry, guys.
3: Ponzi scheme going on.
1: Well, they were serving like.
3: I told you, they looked like she was on something.
1: We're not going to talk about that right now.
3: Hey.
1: What's one thing you're obsessed with right now? Back to the game.
2: One thing I'm obsessed with right now, music.
3: Okay.
1: Love that.
3: Love it.
1: Wait, I don't know if Chris asked you this before, but what is like your favorite part of like creating? And that could be like also like what is that word called, like listening to like other music and like getting in the vibe, you know, like that can count, like kind of like getting inspiration, just whatever, you know.
2: I think hearing, even though I've not had it professionally recorded yet, I think hearing like even just the draft, all of it come together, and like I can visualize where I want it to be at, I think that's like amazing, honestly. Like that's my favorite part, is putting everything together versus just hearing it one time in my head. Now I have like all of it right there.
1: Yeah, I think that's like the hardest thing for me. I always tried to like write my own stuff, but I don't know. It's just, it's too, I don't know.
2: Yeah.
1: I'm just not really passionate about it like that, about the writing aspect. Maybe like, I don't know. I think I like want to be behind the.
2: I get that.
1: Like the creating Ghost the writers. Beat, yeah. stuff like that.
2: Yeah, I get that.
1: Oh, yeah, that too. That'd be nice. I don't know. But yeah, dang. I'm out of questions, guys. Help me, Chris.
3: No
1: help
3: worries,
1: me.
3: No worries.
1: Save the day.
3: So, guys, being that she's from Illinois, we're going to educate her with Milwaukee.
1: Milwaukee.
3: So, this is the Milwaukee Spelling Bee.
1: The classic.
3: Okay. So, the way this works is we ask you a question, right?
2: Mm-hmm.
3: We say the definition.
2: Mm-hmm.
3: We give it to you in a sentence.
2: Mm-hmm.
3: Then you have to spell it the Milwaukee way. So... The Milwaukee has an interesting way of spelling words.
1: Yeah, we don't really get too many out-of-state guests,
3: Milwaukee,
1: so this will be fun.
3: Milwaukee has an interesting lingo when it comes to a lot of words.
2: Okay.
3: So before I ask these questions, are you familiar with Certified Trapper?
2: No, I don't think so.
3: Okay, so that's a negative one right there.
1: Negative right. one.
3: Are you familiar with Big Frank?
2: Negative two?
3: That's a negative two. Okay, all right. So we might have a little trouble with her today, but we'll see. We'll get past this, guys, okay? We'll get past this. All right, so we'll keep it real simple. I won't butcher you on the first two.
2: Okay.
3: But we have 10 questions.
2: Okay. Okay.
1: Don't let them
3: and
1: rot
3: they
1: you.
3: Get harder towards the end.
2: Okay.
3: All right, so the first word is Milwaukee. I am from Milwaukee. How do you spell the word Milwaukee?
1: Milwaukee.
2: I'm assuming it's not how you actually spell it. So MKE or 414.
3: One of those. I'll give you that. I'll give you that.
2: I feel like every time I hear someone say that, they're or in their bios is MKE artist, 414 artist, right? Yeah. You know?

0: 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If they want to listen to you on 104.1 FM, they can find you at River West Radio. How do you spell River West?
1: So I'm just going to spell River West. Yes, yes. R-I-V-E-R-W-E-S-T.
0: Ding, let's go.
1: I was like, if it's not the answer, I don't know what the heck to say.
2: It's right there.
1: No, I'm like, is it a trick question? Like,
0: no cap. All right, your third question, as I said, it starts to get harder after this, right?
1: Okay.
0: So you have siblings, am I correct?
1: Yeah.
0: Brothers, sisters?
1: Both.
2: Brother.
0: All right. So Milwaukee has an interesting way of saying brother and sister. The way we pronounce brother is brother. The way we pronounce sister is sutter. So how do you spell brother? As in, I love to hang out with my brother on a Friday and take him to a nice bar. Bye, brother. How do you spell brother?
1: B-R-U-D-D-E-R? Brother?
0: What do you think, Nene?
2: Brother! Sutter, you're correct.
1: Okay.
0: Let's go. You're fourth. So right now, she's doing pretty good, guys. Yep. She's 4 for 4 right now.
3: Butters.
0: So my fourth question is going to be the opposite of brother.
1: Oh, God.
0: Maya P has a song she came out with, Yap, Yap, Yap, Yap. Mm-hmm. Okay.
3: Yap,
0: yap. She was a fairy. Mm-hmm. So in her song, she says the word yap, yap, yap, yap. How do you spell the word yap?
1: I'm going to just guess it because I'm not going to lie. I don't listen to that song for a Y-O-P. Yeah, I hope that's it.
3: Y-O-P.
0: What do you think?
2: I'm still standing on that it's Y-A-P.
0: How is it Y-A-P if it's yap,
2: I've been
0: yap,
2: going
0: yap,
2: strong
0: yap.
2: About this for like a year, so.
0: You're going strong with that? I'll give you that. But I'm going to go with the O-P one. I'm going to go with that. I'm going to say it could be interchangeable with the A and the O. Mm. It just depends on how you pronounce the word. What do you got? You got that? All right, let's lock in. She is 5 for 5, guys. She's going crazy. Our next question is Sutter. Hello, Sutter. Would you like to go to Mayfair Mall with me and buy some clothes today, Sutter? Spell the word Sutter.
1: I'm just going to assume S-U-D-D-E-R. Have no clue.
0: What do you think, Nene?
2: S-U-D-D-E-R? Mm-hmm. I would say that's correct.
0: All right.
2: Dang.
0: She is 6 for 6.
2: This stream making me look real tan, y'all.
0: You look orange.
2: I'm like, dang. Where were you this weekend? Puerto Rico? Just kidding.
0: Crazy.
2: I was not in Puerto Rico, I wish.
0: All right, our next word for her is... Dun, dun, dun,
2: dun. Dun, dun, dun.
0: Are you familiar with basketball at all?
1: You can try.
0: Okay. So, do you know who Giannis is?
1: Somewhat.
0: Okay. So, he just recently got traded from the Milwaukee Bucks to the Miami Heat.
2: Miami Heat. Okay. Mm-hmm.
0: So, in lieu of him being a person... a resident and still having stuff here and ties to Milwaukee. Mm-hmm. The word of the day is Giannis Antetokounmpo. How do you spell the word?
1: Whoa.
0: Giannis Antetokounmpo.
1: Okay. Say the last part one more time.
0: Antetokounmpo.
1: Oh, God. I probably can get Giannis, maybe. G-I-A-N-N-I-S.
0: Okay. Say it again one more time. G-I-A-N. What'd you say?
1: I-S.
0: Two ends in Giannis. But I'll give you that.
1: I said two ends.
0: You said two ends?
1: Did I?
0: I'll give you that.
1: I think I did.
0: Yeah.
1: I'll give you that. And yeah.
0: You don't want to guess that one?
1: No.
0: No? She's like, no. No. I'll give you half credit for that one. I'll give you half credit. So in the city of Milwaukee... there's a lot of dents in the road,
1: oh,
0: might
1: God.
0: I say. And we like to call them potholes.
1: Mm-hmm.
0: But there's a certain way that we say potholes,
1: mm-hmm.
0: right? So your word of the day is potholes. Dog, I drove my car and I hit a pothole, brother. How do you spell potholes?
1: I'm just gonna spell it the normal way.

0: Potholes. Potholes. How would you spell it? I don't know. Let's just, I'm going to just guess it and say P-A, pot, duh. Y'all put a D in there or something? P-A-D-H-O-L-E-S, potos? No?
1: No.
0: Oh, do you just spell it normal?
1: Similar, but not similar.
0: Oh, okay.
1: You're close.
0: Okay.
1: Glad I'll give you one more try.
0: Oh, God. Was I close in the beginning or the end?
1: Towards the end. The beginning,
0: oh, God.
1: Was way off.
0: Oh. Potos.
2: Potos.
0: Potos. P-O. Potos. P-O-T-T-O-H-O-L-E-S. Potos.
1: Okay, I'll give you that. I'll give you that.
0: Is that close?
1: We just take the L and the E-S off and just leave the S on there. Potos.
0: Okay.
1: Because you hit them and you say, oh. When
0: okay.
1: You hit the potos.
0: Hey, yeah, yeah.
1: Yeah.
0: I'm not hit too many of y'all potholes. I hit y'all bumps.
1: Oh,
0: y'all,
1: yeah.
0: Little,
1: yeah.
0: Man.
1: Oh, those speed bumps?
0: Godly.
1: Those things are horrible. I'm not going to
0: They're
1: lie.
0: Invisible.
1: Those things are super horrible. All right, guys. So that concludes our game questions with her today and the Milwaukee Spelling Bee. For her to be an Illinois resident moving here, she has been doing a very good job.
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0: Diamonds, we zone, baby.
1: Who we on? Oh.

0: Ayo, how's everybody doing today? So we were just running up some Milwaukee music. Per usual, I played a little bit of Big Frank. I played some Micah Emmerich and everything. I had a surprise song sent to me right there. I didn't get the artist though. So if Cardi or Chris, if you want to slide over here right quick and help me out for a second. But you guys are here on River West Radio 104.1 FM. He's on his way, don't worry. That was him that you were listening to right before me, running up some music, and the artist as well. What you want, green mic?
1: Sir.
0: Yeah, go ahead.
1: Yeah, so that was an artist. Her is Kaylana. You can find her on all platforms, on Instagram too as well. If you want that description, I'll provide that for my boy Watley, and then you guys can check in the description after this episode, or just tap into 104.1 River West Radio on the actual www River West Radio platform, and tap into MK Direct Social, and you guys will be able to tap into her and get all her socials that she had with the interview with us today. Thank you, Watley.
0: No problem. Speaking of Cardi and Chris, we got a show. We got a show. We've been announcing it for a little while now, but yeah, we got a show. So y'all pop out tomorrow, August 1st. We've been posting a lot on the line, so y'all gonna see that there.
1: We love Milwaukee. Let's go. August 1st, Citywide Takeover. And HBD, happy birthday to DJ Chromo Guts. Let's go.
0: The whole day event. All right. So sliding in now, we had our guests pull up on us right quick. I'll let you go ahead and introduce yourself right quick and let us know about your day before we get into some music questions.
2: Okay. It's the Hood Brat.
0: Mm-hmm. Yep.
2: Okay. It's the Hood Brat. Yeah.
0: Yeah, okay. Talk straight into it, but you good. Let's go ahead.
2: Okay, yeah, but it's the motherfucking hood rat in this bitch.
0: My bad.
2: And my day. Oh,
0: but you good? Sorry. No, we always get one. No, per episode, I get one. I always get one slip because I mess up on my edits too. So we good.
2: Okay,
0: yeah.
2: Okay.
0: But welcome in. Welcome in. How you doing today on this? It's supposed to be sunny when you came through, and
2: gloomy.
0: It's gloomy. Why'd that happen to you? I'm sorry.
2: I don't know. It's been messing up my energy.
0: For sure. So, but no, I want to tell you, when I met her, so it was on like kind of separate occasions, because being a blogger, you know, I'm more of in the background, and you did music and stuff, and also you've been part of people's music videos, so you get to be in front of the camera, foreground.
2: Yeah.
0: That's how I kind of ended up seeing you. So kind of like to ask you that first question. What was it like getting onto the music scene, and what's it been like being a part of, like, you know, like when you part of that, you part of the music scene, you got songs online, you in videos where people can recognize you?
2: Yeah. Well, first I started off with, like, as you said, I was in a Ben Frank music video. I always wanted to do music. I love dancing, so anytime somebody asks me to be in that video, I'm always down. I love music. Especially everybody video you see me in is people that I really kick it with besides Big Frank. My friend just got me into that video. Mm. But as far as music, I was in the studio with Tule and D-Lo. They the ones who originally put me on to really doing music. They was recording, then they just said, Cash, you about to get in the booth. Mm-hmm. I was like, hell nah. But once I started filling my little liquor, whatever, I got up in there, did my verse, and everything started from there. After that, I ended up working with TPS Will doing That's My B Part 3 remix with Ari and Glocky. That was fun. From that one, though, I knew I could really rap because I came in, executed my verse, and TPS was like, bro, you amazed me. You gonna go far with this. You just got to keep doing it. So that's what really made me just go ahead and buckle down and start writing my own stuff. I like being on the music scene. It's just I gotta get more out of my comfort zone because I am like a shy person in real life.
0: No, I mean, it comes with artistry, because like to be a writer, you kind of got to be a little shy. Like you can't leak everything to people every day. So like you do got to sit down. You got to get things together. And I've actually been surprised about how many like explosive personalities, like on camera, you actually meet them in person and they kind of be like, I mean, I don't got to be in your face right now. I did, you know, you kind of did your part of the entertainment.
2: Mm-hmm.
0: And then now you kind of like sit back and you want to create.
2: Yeah.
0: So I see that you said you was in the booth. They called you in, you executed.
2: Mm-hmm.
0: So would you think that like being in Milwaukee, is it easy to create here as an artist? Do you think that like you can go on stage anytime and talk to people, or do you think you got to like know a lot of people first before you get comfortable?
2: I'm not going to lie. I really be feeling like it's a popularity contest because you got to really, like, it's about who you know. But that's why I said I got to start putting myself out there more because I'm really a homebody. But the more that I've been getting outside, the more that I've been able to, like, network with people. And especially when I've been posting on Instagram and TikTok, I've been having, like, different artists reach out to me, asking me for features and stuff. So I'm getting there slowly but surely.
0: Yeah, confidence. Confidence really is key in play. Yeah. I mean, it could be kind of like everywhere, but like when you do music, it's a competitive field.
2: Yeah, it's like, definitely competitive.
0: Like, I mean, I know plenty of artists, and I know they say it's hard to like get on there, but once you kind of in there, at least you know you can do it and things like that.
2: And so I got that shit. I mean, I got it in the bag now because like people that I never thought would ask me for features is literally asking me for features, and this the people that I'm like, dang, you a cold rapper? What you want me on your song?
0: And that's what it's fun to come to. It's like, you know, somebody like invites you to a place and they feel sometimes it could be an energy too. Sometimes like people want to feel you being on the track more than somebody else and everything. And I mean, right now, I heard you on one thing. I don't know if you heard like Fry with Take 2-3, but I did that video too. And that's why I was excited when I seen you did something with them. Cause I'm like, oh, nice. People that I was able to see from like Smack in Town and everything can do things with other people, and I didn't even know y'all met.
2: Yeah, Tay, he actually the one. Yeah, he recorded the song, and he the one who taught me how to do it from Band Lab. So, they put me on to game.
0: So I want to talk about, and I just watched the video. I got to watch it again. I want to talk about Wait On Me for a second.
2: Okay.
0: So is this your most recent single, right?
2: Yep. Okay. I just dropped it.
0: Okay, yeah. Pushing that one. So, shot wise and everything, did you come up with like the concepts, or do you just kind of like link with the videographer and let them do what they do?
2: So my videographer Velo, really, we was supposed to be doing a movie at first, but then we had linked with each other and he was just like, let's go shoot a video. So that's really just how it happened. It was not even something that we had planned. It was just some spur of the moment type stuff. But after he shot it, he really liked it. I really liked it. So we just ended up dropping it.
0: I'm glad. No, I mean, that's the way sometimes it's supposed to come together naturally. Yeah, you just came. It was like, hey, we got the single and I'm ready to go.
2: When you think about stuff too much, you start overthinking, and I like to do stuff spur in the moment, come out better.
0: Indeed, yeah. You know I'm gonna have to ask to do that Tay 2-3 and you for Wham and everything.
2: Oh my goodness.
0: I'll be trying to slide in to be one of Tay 2-3's main videographer these days. I mean, it's fun. It's fun running it up, and then like, you know, you get the music to both audiences too.
2: Yeah.
0: Now you got people listening.
2: We could definitely do something with it.
0: Oh, I bet that. Okay, so with that, so you got the video out, got the single out. We looking for an album now from you, or what? Are we just waiting on more singles? Like, what's kind of like the music future with you then?
2: I feel like it's really singles because I really write music based on, I ain't gonna lie, when I'm mad, that's really when I get the rapping. You gotta piss me off. And then whatever I'm feeling, I just put that into my music. But I am, like, trying to just buckle down. It's more of just, right now, I'm really trying to focus on work, and then next summer is gonna be back to back heat, back to back fire videos.
0: Nice. It's nice. Look forward to. Yeah. So, listen, y'all. 2027. It looks like we're gonna get most drops. You know, you gotta give people time to cook and everything. Yeah. And it's always fun just to get the single out and all that. And like I said, usually this is the time where I will slide in one of her songs, but y'all can listen to Wham and Wait On Me right now. And by the time you hear this on the recap, of course, I'm going to have the music's out online and things. But next week, I'm going to be opening the show with some Wait On Me, that get the radio version ready for y'all and everything. And so hopefully you'll be, I'm going to send you the link to listen to the 24/7 podcast and stuff.
2: Okay.
0: And hopefully you'll have your people listening for that as well.
2: Okay.
0: All right. Right now, we're going to run up a little bit of the homie Emmett James. He, speaking of Milwaukee shows, he does this thing called Big Band Barbecue. So he comes through with a, when is it? I know it's like a 20-something piece band. So I'm going to play a little bit of him right before we get back to 414 Hood Rap on these questions.
2: Okay.

0: Oh, let me get the mic right. Hey, yo, hey, yo. That was some Emmett James. Like I said, make sure you check him out because he has some great showcases coming up. And so we got to get back to our guest right away because I do got a couple more things to ask you. I guess I could say it like this. Usually I know some artists when they come in, but for you, you kind of more like a stranger. So what's one thing you want people to know about you coming onto the scene? Because like you got the feature out, you got the single and the video out. What else?
1: I'm going to keep going. Nobody going to break me no matter what people be saying. And I also make my music for myself, not nobody else. So this is real life, what I be feeling. I put everything into my music.
0: Nice. Well, Andy, that's what we need. We need like more authenticity because like a lot of people say, you know, a lot of people just posting sometimes to go viral and stuff. So they may copy what people do. But I feel like here in Milwaukee, we definitely try to be ourselves.
1: Yeah.
0: That's why we able to like boost each other in what we do.
1: Mm-hmm.
0: Any artists in Milwaukee that you think about doing any other features with specifically?
1: I want another one with Ari. There's a artist, he just moved out down south. His name is Yardi. He's cold as hell. Mm-hmm. I mean, let me stop cussing. He cold.
0: Mm-hmm.
1: Who else? I want to do a feature with Lonnie Monet.
0: Mm-hmm.
1: Right now, yeah, that's it.
0: Is it just a couple? That's the top three?
1: That's my top three right now.
0: Oh, okay, cool. And then another thing I ask every artist, if you can pick an industry artist, like what's your top picks for, like, say your manager come to you and say money ain't no object, you can spend whatever.
1: I ain't gonna lie, Sada Baby, Baby Tron, and Babyface E, they're my top three favorite artists.
0: All right, any specific reason why you got favorite songs with them, or you
1: Sada
0: know
1: Sada Baby, I feel like I have the same personality as him. Mm-hmm. Like when you get to know me, I'm crazy, wow.
0: Mm-hmm.
1: And then I'm also like sweet, but I'm hood. Look, got a hood lady in me.
0: You gotta be both. Andy, like you say, you gotta be at all parts, you gotta be existing in all areas.
1: Yeah.
0: Mm-hmm. Yep. But that's nice. It's always interesting to hear like what people would do when it come to like who they mess with on the scene. Mm-hmm. And then who kind of like inspires them.
1: Yeah.
0: Especially like coming up, like I always ask people like what got them into rap and stuff like that. Is there some like, is it like big rappers or you just be like spitting in the booth and everything like that?
1: I used to always write raps and stuff when I was a kid. My brother was, he an engineer. So like a lot of the beats that I choose are beats that I grew up hearing my brother play.
0: Mm-hmm.
1: Like it's in the same frequency. But yeah, I just go through life and whatever I feel, I put it down. It's easier for me to vent that way rather than talking to people.
0: Mm-hmm. And that's, I'm telling you, like art, like it's one of my favorite things that people make music, because I don't know what I would do without y'all.
1: Mm-hmm.
0: Because like musicians are the ones that, since they kind of venting, that y'all be kind of venting for us.
1: Yeah.
0: So I may not hop on the track and say something, but I'll listen to your song and be like, all right, I'm a yell with 4-1-4 hood rat set. Mm-hmm. Stuff like that.
1: Yeah.
0: And I'm glad it's glad to be able to connect through things with that.
1: Yeah.
0: So performing, have you done any performances yet on the scene and stuff like that?
1: I have my first performance with Tay 2-3, but this is back in April when I like freshly started rapping.
0: Mm-hmm.
1: I got drunk. Mm-hmm. And I got on stage and forgot all my
0: lyrics. You from Wisconsin, we all done did that once or twice.
1: Yeah, we both was messed up, I ain't gonna lie, but we still have fun, we still thug through it.
0: Mm-hmm. Nice. Did you feel any nerves like being in front of people instead of like is there a difference from being on stage in the booth?
1: Yeah, I have social anxiety in general. Even when I go to the booth, I make, they have to turn their heads when I'm recording.
0: Okay.
1: Or I got to turn my head. I can't look at nobody. I have to feel like I'm alone.
0: I feel you.
1: Mm-hmm. That's why another reason it's like hard for me to drop music, because even though I like to do it on BandLab, I do prefer going to the studio, but I'm just super shy.
0: Mm-hmm. Especially since like, I mean, everyone develops, gets, you know, like a little entourage and like they get friends and everything. So like, if you tell somebody like, oh, I'm in the studio this day, you'll look up and now there's like 5 or 6 people watching you rap.
1: Yeah.
0: And you're just like, man, I didn't even remember inviting some of y'all.
1: Only one person could come with me. That's it.
0: Mm-hmm.
1: Too many people. And I have to be really comfortable with you, because like even some of my friends don't get all of my personality. Like I have to be super tight with you for you to really see the real me.
0: Mm-hmm. And I can tell that from being behind the scenes in the studio. You know, they'll ask me to come through, be like, oh, can you record this and that, and I can always kind of tell like who really wants to have a lot of it like be seen, and other people like, you can just kind of like, because when it come down to it, the finished product, what you're really trying to get to anyways.
1: Yeah.
0: So, you know, you got to make it the most comfortable as you can. Like, yeah. You know, I couldn't imagine, like, cooking food at the crib and, like, 10 people just coming, like, we're just going to watch you and leave. Mm-hmm. Like, why? I'm just cooking. I'm trying to cook.
1: Yeah.
0: Mm-hmm. So, all right. So, studio. So, stage-wise, what got you ready to perform then? Because, you know, we kind of heard about your booth days when you was, like, on stage and everything. What kind of mindset do you think you got to get into?
1: Well, now what make me want to perform is just the fact that I know I got to put my music out there some way. I can't just do it through social media. Mm-hmm. And then also, I really am trying to learn how to build connections. I have to, because it's about who you know, to be honest, when it comes to doing the music stuff.
0: Mm-hmm. Yeah. Yeah, and that can come to everybody.
1: And then, yeah, like, building, having a community anyways is so much better than just being solo dolo.
0: Yeah. Oh, yeah. Okay, so when you drop the album, there's going to be features. Like, you're not going
1: to... Oh, yeah. Oh, yeah. Okay, bet. I got a couple of people waiting on me for features, so I'm going to have some features for
0: sure. Okay, and you heard it here, y'all. So, okay, so from Hood Brat, there's going to be open send out. Just hit her DM, be like, hey, listen, can I please hop on the album? Maybe she'll
1: and
0: be kind.
1: And please be a rapper already. Please rap already. Just not. I don't want to drop the first song with you.
0: Indeed, like, be prepared. I know it come down to that.
1: Because nope. I have so many people asking for me to do features with them, and they've never rapped before. So it's like,
0: And it'd be tough because, like, you're trying to get in there. Like, yeah. You can't. It's hard to be a creator and a coacher at the same time. Sometimes that's almost supposed to be the engineer's job and things. So I've definitely been in studio places where it's like they kind of. It's interesting how some people say they get nervous, but they still put stuff out. Now, I've been in places where some people get there and be like, well, I can't spit this at all. Then we all kind of sitting there like, oh, man, well, the studio not free, bro. Yeah. So it's like, you know, like that creating process is something else. But I'm looking forward to the album. I'm ready for the name drop, next music video drop, all that.
1: Yeah, I'm ready for it, too. It's coming. It's definitely coming. Mm-hmm. I got a lot of stuff that I wrote. It's just I have to mix it. And then, too, I feel like, I don't know. I want to be versatile, but I want to find my main sound.
0: Understood.
1: If that makes sense.
0: No, that makes sense.
1: Yeah.
0: That makes sense. All right. So we got about 4 minutes left. I want to give you some time to talk about anything else you want specifically promoted. And also, I want you to let people know where they can find you, where they can find your music, and where to follow you so they can know what you got coming next.
1: Okay.
0: Just let them know.
1: Well, for starters, my Instagram is 414hoodbrat. My Facebook is hoodbrat. And my TikTok, you can follow me at 414hoodbrat as well. As far as music, I got some stuff that is going to be dropping soon. If you want to follow me on YouTube, subscribe to my channel. It is called hoodbrat. My first song that I recently dropped was called Wait On Me. So that's where you can go find that at. Just keep supporting me. I love everybody that's been showing me love, asking me for features, encouraging me to keep doing my music. It's very appreciated, and it's not going unnoticed.
0: Hey, y'all hear that? Y'all hear that? Make sure y'all go get those follows in, get the listens in, you know, because this is where you got to see it. This is where it start. And then, you know, I'm not rushing the album. I know now, like you said, the rest of the year is putting in that work.
1: Mm-hmm.
0: In 2027, that's when the eyeball's gonna be out, so let me know.
1: I'm just in grind mode right now.
0: Bet. All right. I want to say thank you so much for coming through, for not just for my show. River West thanks you. Peace out, Cartier. Chris, we got a show tomorrow. Everybody, if you want to pop out tomorrow, we got a show. Okay. I mean, hey, if you want to send your song in, you can definitely hop on stage if you want.
1: Let me know.
0: Yeah, Form for Artist Takeover. Yeah, and start, it's 5 to 10 p.m., so, I mean, if you want to hop on stage. Matter of fact, yeah, send me a song through. Just pop out. We'll get you on there.
1: Okay, bet.
0: All right. And we're going to close out with a little bit of 414 Big Frank. Like I said, from River West to you, thank you so much for coming through today.
1: Thank you.
0: Mm-hmm.

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1: Hello, you're listening to the Bogwitch Radio Hour. I'm the Bogwitch, Karen Lemke, and I am on location. I am traveling in Ontario, Canada, visiting Joan and Michelle today, and we are doing a bioregional exploration of the Grand River. We are I'm sitting very close to the Grand River right now with my friend Sarah and Joan, and we're going to talk just a little bit about what we're doing, what we've done, and what we're planning to do. So maybe I'll start with how we started this whole... Well, I'll start with welcoming my guests.
2: Hello.
1: Sarah, welcome.
3: Thank you.
4: Hi there.
1: And Joan, thank you. And so the whole reason why we're all here together is because we're all three in the design... Well, I mean, there could be several reasons, right? But all three of us are in the Design School for Regenerating Earth. And a couple weeks ago, I got to interview Joe and Penny when they were traveling through Wisconsin. And all of us are kind of practicing traveling through different bioregions, different areas. And Sarah and I, several weeks ago, decided that we would travel together to visit Joan and some others here in kind of southern Ontario. We maybe for Milwaukee audience, if you can imagine the land between Detroit and Toronto, that's where we are, kind of in the middle of that, maybe in the southern part of that. And maybe I should back up a little bit and talk about this bioregion itself. Where how would you describe where we are today, Joan?
3: So the Grand River is one of the longest rivers in southern Ontario. I don't know it in miles, Karen. It's 300 kilometers long.
1: 300 kilometers.
3: And it feeds into Great Lake Erie. And we are about halfway up the Grand here in Paris. There are a number of big rivers in this part of the province, relatively speaking. They're not like Mississippi, but the Grand is one of the bigger rivers. And what else? I don't know. We're part of we're in the Grand River watershed. We're at the western reaches of the Greater Toronto bioregion, which includes the city of Toronto and quite a bit of the area, sort of an horseshoe area that goes from north of Lake Ontario and around, and includes all the way to Niagara Falls.
1: All the way to Niagara Falls. And earlier today, we got to see part of the escarpment, that is the Niagara Escarpment. Could you talk a little bit about what that was?
3: So I just wanted to kind of orient us in where we were and try and see some of the cool sites in the area. So we're not too far in Paris from the western end of Lake Ontario. So we took a drive over to Sydenham Road in the little town of Dundas, and we had an overlook at the sort of uppermost point of the Niagara Escarpment. So the Niagara Escarpment runs all the way from Niagara, the Niagara region. I'm not sure where the eastern end of it is, but
1: well, yeah, it's part
3: it's
1: of what connects us, because it goes through Wisconsin, and for the Milwaukee listeners, it's part of High Cliff, which is on Lake Winnebago, and Door County, and kind of up and over, if you imagine sort of Sault Ste. Marie and the Mackinac Straits, all of that is kind of part of it. It's kind of a big circle, right?
3: And so it comes down, and there's in Ontario, and there's it comes out of Georgian Bay at Tobermory, and then comes down and sort of does a curve around the southern shore of Lake Ontario. So, and that point where it starts to curve around and go east is at where the point where we were.
1: Great, great. And then after that, we went to a Mohawk longhouse, and which was amazing. Can you tell us a little bit about that? And then I think later we'll kind of respond to each of these too.
3: Sure. So, yeah, Six Nations of the Grand River is one of the largest reserves in Canada, population-wise, and it's within the Grand River watershed. So it's composed of six Mohawk nations, and so this longhouse is a traditional form of like where they lived pre-colonization, and so this has been constructed at a site called Guyanese, which is at, they also have numerous services that they offer, and there's a greenhouse there that they have native plants and trees available. But this longhouse is quite large, I would say, and just being able to walk through and see the, it's constructed in a, using traditional materials and the traditional method of building, and it's just a unique experience, I would say, to kind of, you have to be there to, to see what it was like. But it's something I learned when we visited a few weeks ago with my son, that it's would have been their housing for about a period of 5 years, and they would be, you know, send out scouts to look for a new site and then build on another site, you know, some distance away, and completely tear down the existing longhouse and leave it clean, so that, and allow that land to regenerate. And I just, the whole thing, the method of construction, the exterior's all bark, it's entirely wood, very tall, and then it's their part of their philosophy is to, you know, not leave a trace.
1: To not leave a trace. Mm-hmm. And we are fortunate to have Sarah, who's been trained as an architect. I'd like to hear a little bit about what you thought, if you could talk even kind of about, I mean, when we say it's tall,
2: yeah,
1: I don't even know how to estimate how tall it was.
2: Well, I'm so far removed from architecture school, and I didn't even decide to go into conventional architecture or anything like that, but like the height of it would be like the height of like a few stories at least. And like, I love how simple it looks, and then when you walk in, you see how much it takes to make something that tall and that long, and it's like, it's beautiful, like it's gorgeous. It looks intentional, elegant, and the space feels grounded. And I was saying when we were there,
3: it's unusually low.
2: Yeah, that's low.
3: Sorry, we're having a plane fly by.
1: That's all good. So we were. I wanted to come back to the what you were saying about the longhouse.
2: Yeah. So like, when we were there, I remember saying like, this is what I would have liked to learn about in architecture school, like construction that is based on like local materials and done in such a way, like Joan was saying earlier, able to go back to the land without leaving a trace, like. It's part of a complete cycle, and so there's nothing being like taken out and left out or moved somewhere else, extracted, and you know, and so that's really not what conventional architecture, at least where I was learning, when I was learning in the United States, that was not how we were learning design. Design was you do what you want, however you want, on the context that you're given, and you don't really consider all the things that go in, things that come after. And so walking into that space, it felt intentional. The before, during, and after of making that space feels like it feels aligned with natural cycles, and the purpose it serves probably was for the community in a way that kept them aligned with those natural cycles too. So just to walk into that space and feel a different kind of light, it's a very different experience from walking into a modern building that you would call like a community center or a family house or anything like that. So
1: and speaking of local materials, we're sitting, like I said, near the banks of the Grand River, and I can see cedar trees all around us, and it was cedar bark.
2: Yes.
1: That was the exterior of that longhouse. The support poles were cedar trees that had been stripped of their bark. Mm-hmm. There were sort of like sleeping pallets or benches, maybe 2 or 3 feet, two and a half feet off the ground or so, and there were three levels of them. So there were some that were like 20 feet up in the air, right, or something. And Joan, you were saying they were used maybe for food storage, and they also had like, and probably sleeping, right?
2: Right.
1: The lower ones. And it had to do with, there were across the, and between these, and there were like, strings that were strung across, and there were herbs and plant medicines that were hanging in clusters and drying from in there. And what else am I remembering? There were like skylights, basically. Mm-hmm. The top of this structure was open air. So, and we're in Canada, like this, I'm sure it's cold, you know, in that space, but having fires in there with ways that the ventilation, I mean, just the genius of their design for ventilation and, mm-hmm, and keeping the heat inside, but also some light coming in, but there wouldn't be rain or snow or anything that, mm-hmm, would come in. And I'm thinking of how cool it was. I mean, it's a summer day. We're recording this on a summer day in July 2026, and it was, I don't know, 20 degrees cooler. I mean, it was significantly cooler. And I don't know Fahrenheit or it was just a very pleasant kind of cool inside. And I'm thinking of the acoustics there too. Oh. I had hoped I should have brought my flute next time, because it was just a real pleasure to the way the materials around you are reflecting sound or absorbing sound, and it was kind of, you know, a cavernous space, but also that kind of a warmth from the wood, and kind of lined with bark as well.
2: Mm-hmm. You just said that. I just, the word womb came up. It's a womb-like space. I like that.
3: Yeah, because one of the really notable things for me is that the roof is round.
2: Yes.
1: Yeah, a rounded roof.
3: It's a rounded roof. They're very tall, straight walls, but then that top is curved.
1: And there's another curvilinear element, because at least one of the ends was a half circle.
2: Both of them were.
1: Both of them were half circles. And the, like, rafters and stuff, from my, you know, I'm just realizing now kind of what I think of as Western, you know, like, settler rafter, mm-hmm, that was probably stolen from, appropriated from, you know, from the way the indigenous
3: structures
1: people...
3: Structures of the rafters and the trusses and everything, yeah, intricate.
1: And from what I remember of the little kind of physics that I remember about, like, having... kind of triangles being a very strong supporting structure, and I'm seeing, you know, the diagonal wood that's holding up and just being able to sustain the forces of like 4 feet of snow or whatever might happen, but it would be shedding off. I mean, it was epic in so many ways. We went to a couple of other places today after we were there. And some of them were connected to, I mean, we looked at a lot of things related to the indigenous First Nations history of this part of the world, and being able to visit that center and see the example of the longhouses was wonderful. And there were also greenhouses there that were preparing and selling native plants. But then, you know, there is also a history of residential schools and some of those other things. And we were able to see some of those places as well.
3: Right. Yeah, the Mohawk Institute is now known as the Woodland Cultural Center, but it began in, was one of the oldest residential schools in Canada. It began in before 1850. Mm. And literally thousands of children went through that school. It was closed in about 1970. And the Six Nations community made a decision of what the future of that building would be. So it's within the city of Brantford, Ontario, but it is considered to be Six Nations territory, the land that it's on. And the community decided they wanted the building to be retained and to become a museum in order to basically educate everyone about the residential school system and to help to uplift the survivors of the school. So it's just last fall opened as the museum. One underwent massive renovations, so we walked around, and I just always find it kind of a profound experience to just be on the grounds and recognize what has transpired there in the past. But that now it's being used as a museum. So not only that educational component, but there's art exhibits and stuff. There's a gallery associated with it now.
1: Yeah, and we had stopped by earlier today because there's a big event tonight, which is about an unveiling about a quilt.
3: Two quilts, yeah.
1: Two quilts. Can you share a little about that story?
3: Sure. So one of the quilts was created by survivors of the Mohawk Institute, a collective of survivors, and that was going to be part of the exhibit, or is. And then the other contribution is from Settler Allies, who produced a quilt that's all pieces that individuals and pairs of people created individual quilt squares that should sort of express their connection with the Grand River. And so that was associated with a series of performances along the Grand River. There was a 3 or 4 year series where performances took place at different communities all along the river, and the quilt was on exhibit as part of this, and so it's being on exhibit and in collaboration with the Residential School Survivors Quilt. Mm.
1: Wonderful. So we just have a few minutes left here. We have about 10 minutes left. What are some, now Sarah and I have been traveling, I picked her up at the airport Monday, and we went to Chicago.
3: Yeah.
1: And we did some events at the Chicago Climate Action Museum with the Chicagoland Donut Economics Coalition group, who have designed a game, a climate solutions game that we, role-playing game that we got to play. And then we drove from Chicago to here, and we stopped along Lake Michigan and at Indiana Dunes, so we could so you could visit Lake Michigan. Mm-hmm. There's a lot of firsts here. This trip will be my first time to Lake Ontario, and you're visiting
2: this
1: a couple.
2: All my firsts.
1: Have
3: you been in Canada before?
2: No, this is my first time.
1: First trip.
3: Exciting.
1: Canada. And then we arrived last night, and then tomorrow we are going to a storytelling workshop with Michelle, who had joined us earlier today, but wasn't able to do the interview. And then we're doing some things related to, so the place where we are, and you've described, we've been talking about the Grand River, but this body, this landmass is between, we've already talked about Lake Huron, just south of us is Lake Erie, and just north of us is, wait, there's Huron, Georgian Bay, which is part of Lake Huron. Yeah. So we are between three great lakes, and it is also the highlands here, if you will, drain at least five rivers, and they're called the headwaters of the five rivers. And so part of why Sarah and I made the journey to Canada this week is because we're going to visit five rivers in 5 days. Mm-hmm. And can you tell us a little about what those five, what the names of those five rivers are, or just kind of give the basic geography of what sure. that is?
3: So it's within this space between Lake Ontario, Georgian Bay, Lake Huron, and Lake Erie are these five rivers. So the Nottawasaga, the Saugeen. So Nottawasaga feeds into Georgian Bay. Saugeen feeds into Lake Huron. The Grand River that feeds into Lake Erie. And then there's the Humber River and Credit River that feed into Lake Ontario. But the headwaters of all of these, it forms a star almost. Yeah. That the center of that star is the headwaters for all of those five rivers. Mm.
1: And I know we don't know all the details about what's going to happen over the next few days, but I know we're going to do some walking along the river. We might even get on the water a little bit. We might do some paddling. We will go to the city of Toronto, and because that's where the Humber River is. And professor from University of Toronto, David Berman, is going to give it a tour. I'm really excited to see what that's going to be about. I'm also excited because Joshua Glover, whom Milwaukee locals might recognize the name because he is a historical figure in Milwaukee's history. He was a person who was enslaved and was living in Racine, Wisconsin, and then made his way and was working in Racine, Wisconsin, and after the in the 1850s, after the Fugitive Slave Act was passed by the United States, there were people who came into northern states to kidnap and, you know, be awful to kidnap him, and they seized him and brought him to the jail in Milwaukee, and abolitionists in Milwaukee rallied together, got a battering ram and bashed in the

0: Toronto, they've unified it all, but Etobicoke was one of those boroughs at the western.
1: Etobicoke. And so there is a park celebrating Joshua Glover in Etobicoke. And so I'm going to get to visit that as well. And we were just reading a little bit about, there's a sculpture there depicting him, and it's made in an Afrofuturist style, and it includes some really interesting, you know, really symbolism about being treated like a machine, about the dehumanization of his experience of enslavement. But it also includes symbolic flowers from these different places along his journey. He was born in St. Louis, and so there's the state flower of St. Louis, of Missouri, that I don't know right offhand. And then there's also a lilac, a violet, which is the state flower of Wisconsin. So they even, you know, acknowledge that connection here, and I'm just kind of weaving that back into the story here. So that's something that's happening on Tuesday, and we just have like 5 minutes left. Is there anything else that we should say about this trip or how we're experiencing it or what we're hoping to experience?
2: I'll just say, like, so far I've really enjoyed coming to visit people where they live and see, like, their place, their space from their perspective. Like, how they want to introduce where they live to other people. And it's, like, a cool way to get to know a person and to get to know their space or their place. And so, like, I've been experiencing different ways of storytelling and, like, loving every minute just because to be with people that you care about and then also be, on like, in a place that they care about means you care about it, too. And so it's, like, a fun way to weave connections, not just in, like, kind of work we want to be doing together, but like relational and ways to honor natural cycles and natural phenomenon and things like that. So I'm having a great time.
1: Yeah, me too. Joan?
0: I'm just thrilled to have you both here. It's just like having met through the design school, our experiences was always through the computer monitors.
2: Yeah.
0: So having you here in person is just such so exciting and just affirming, right?
2: To
0: we already knew we had lots in common, and just so easy to carry on conversations.
1: Mm-hmm. Yeah. And one of the things that the three of us have in common is we took a permaculture design course. Mm-hmm. Together-ish in different
0: right.
1: cohorts. That being able to see the world through kind of permy eyes and being like walking around Joan's home and the areas here in her yard, you know, recognizing the ways that that philosophy can inform the decisions that we've made and the ways that we design our living environment and also the social permaculture of the mm-hmm. kinds of work that we do. I know, Joan, just in a minute or two, would you like to talk about like the kind of organizing work, the social permaculture, so to speak? Because in the time that we've been with you here too, you've been working on a newsletter, you've been fielding phone calls about political things and
0: I'm learning to integrate all the pieces of me together.
2: Mm.
0: And that's kind of what permaculture has enabled, right? Is I don't have to be one way with this group of people and another way and forget about something else and not talk about this. So I what I love is that I can bring my whole self to this.
1: Oh, this is such a great thing. I'm so grateful. And so once again, I'm visiting with Joan Fox and Sarah Patterson from the Design School for Regenerating Earth. And thank you so much for listening to the Bog Witch Story Half Hour. Hope you will check in with more missives throughout our journey. Thanks.

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1: All right, guys, and I am once again back here at River West Studios, located in River West, Milwaukee. 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Let's big it up for the Mons, the Rastas, the Skins, and the Rudies, and as well as just everybody out there. It's your boy Harsh Beats, and we're going to get this thing rolling right with you. Normally, I start the show off with some ska and some reggae, and we've been doing that for a while. But like I said, you know, we're coming at it with a few different directions here. So this is The Sincere's and Let's Fall in Love Again. Rewind Selector.